0: We are back. Madeline from Ohio. Got the names mixed up. Madeline from Ohio is our first caller today. Madeline, what is your question or comment for the panel?
1: Yes, Donnie, thank you for taking my call. I was panel surfing the other day, and I heard a preacher say that if you weren't saved, God didn't hear your prayers. I wanted to know what your comment was.
0: You're not saved if God did not hear your prayers?
2: If you're not saved, God doesn't hear your prayers.
0: Well, the Bible says He doesn't hear the prayers of the lost, and except if it's a prayer for salvation.
2: Yeah.
0: That's the prayer He heals. The idea of not hearing the prayer of the wicked is this. You've got a lot of people that don't serve the Lord, but they'll pray and ask God to bless their nefarious efforts. You know, like I had a guy come up, little true story, I had a guy come up and say, would you lay hands on and pray for me? I'm going to the racetrack and ask the Lord to give me direction to pick which horse to play, and I'm going to pay my tithe on it. I said, no, I'm not doing that. I'm sorry. I'm not doing that. And so God's not going to hear that kind of prayer. So if you're not saved, you can pray all day long for God to bless what you're doing, but God's not going to hear it. But He will hear the prayer of any unsaved person if it's a prayer for salvation.
1: Okay.
0: All right. Thank you for calling. Joe from Illinois, you're on the air. What is your question or comment for the panel?
3: My question is about Proverbs 27:14. And I was wondering during Christmas time and in general, it's like a warning or something.
0: Proverbs 27, verse 14. He who blesses his friend with a loud voice rising early in the morning, it shall be counted a curse to him. Is that the verse you're talking about?
3: When people get up and bless somebody in the morning, are they cursing themselves?
0: Well, let's see. Let's go back to...
2: With a loud voice. That's the key there, is that it's aggravating. That's all this is saying.
0: Yeah, it's talking about aggravation. The whole 27th chapter, Joe, of Proverbs deals with instruction and admonition for what a parent, a father, is to give to his son. And like he goes, open rebuke is better than secret love. That's verse 5. And wrath is cruel, anger is outrageous, but who is able to stand before envy? This is a father speaking to his son, giving him encouragement and giving him information for when he grows up. And so the idea of this, let me read the note to you. Let's read the whole thing. He who blesses his friend with a loud voice, rising early in the morning, it shall be counted a curse to him. And let me read the note. The reason is self-seeking and deceitful. So in other words, the young man is calling attention to himself. He is doing what he's doing with an improper motive.
3: So it has nothing to do with, like, during Christmas when they bless people?
0: No.
3: At the counter when you leave?
0: No, nothing like that.
3: Okay.
0: Nothing like that. And you know, yeah, and well, it's a good question, Joe. But I would say this to you, that I think it's good, even if they're not saved, for a person to say Merry Christmas. I mean, I just like to hear that. I don't like Happy Holiday. I like Merry Christmas. So, but that's what it's meaning. But thank you for calling.
3: Okay.
0: Jamie from Arkansas, you're our next caller. What is your question or comment for the panel?
4: Hi, Pastor

0: So my question is, I have always been heavy. I'm 60 years old now. I'm type 2 diabetic. I'm killing my body with food. And I keep saying, Lord, please take this for me. Please deliver me from this, because first of all, I'm killing my body, but in the Bible it says, you know, a gluttonous person can't go to heaven. So I don't know if I'm doing something wrong. I don't know, but my kidneys are only working at about 25%. And my bone marrow doesn't produce new red blood cells because of my kidneys. I have cancer now that's inoperable because of the size of my body. And
1: well,
0: I'm killing myself.
1: Yeah. Well, Jamie, you know, first of all, when we bring something to the Lord, such a bondage to the Lord, whether it's nicotine or alcohol, drugs, or overweight, whatever the case may be, you know, our prayers, you know, Lord, take this desire from me. But, you know, really, the Lord doesn't really always operate that way. I think sometimes He's waiting for us to take the first step. Lord, I've asked You to help me on this, and I'm not going to eat that fourth helping. I'm not going to eat that second portion. I'm not going to eat that ice cream. I'm not going to eat that candy. I've asked You to help me, and I've got to. So, in other words, sometimes the Lord wants us to put a little effort into it ourselves, and then He begins to help along the way. Do you understand what I'm saying?
0: Yes, sir.
1: Well, let's pray for you right now, and that you'll get more clarity, and that the Lord will help you in losing the weight that you need to lose. And at your age too, Jamie, it's hard to lose weight because you have your advanced age, you're overweight, so it makes it harder to move around, harder to get some exercise. And you know,
0: appointment coming up later this afternoon, in fact.
1: Yeah, well, I was talking to somebody the other day, Jamie, about age. And I just said, look, man, when you get a certain age, you got to keep moving. I mean, you've got to move. If you don't move, your body breaks down. It gets stiff. The body was created by God for movement. And it's a tendency when we reach a certain age that we sit on the couch or we sit in the lounger chair, we don't get around and move as much. But we have to. I mean, I love to run, but I don't like getting up at 4:20 in the morning like I did this morning and going out in humid morning and sweat like a pig, you know, to get my run in. I'd rather get up at 7 o'clock to do that, but I can't. I don't have time. But I have to do that. If I don't stay moving, my body deteriorates. The back becomes stiff. The list goes on. So in other words, the Lord will help us. Sometimes He does it immediately. And sometimes, though, He wants us to begin to exercise some faith and some discipline ourselves. So let's pray for Jamie. Father, we come before You in the name of Your Son,
2: Lord,
1: Jesus, and we bring
2: us.
1: Our dear sister before
2: Yes,
1: You.
2: Lord God.
1: And Lord, she is facing several different situations in her life. She's got, first of all, she's overweight. Secondly, she's got disease in her body. And Lord, we're asking right now that You would touch her, that You would help her, that You would strengthen her, that You would guide her in this struggle to lose the weight that is necessary. And Lord, we know that food can be just as much an addiction as alcohol, as drugs, as cigarettes. We know that. And I'm asking You, Lord, that You would begin to help her to put the discipline in her eating that she should. And as she puts that discipline in, then You would begin to help her on the next step. And we give You all the praise and glory in Jesus' name. Amen. But thank you for calling, Jamie. John from Georgia, you're our next caller. What is your question or comment for the panel? John?
3: Yes.
1: You're on the air.
3: Yes. I'm reading the KJV, King James Version Bible.
1: Uh-huh.
3: In 1 Samuel, the 17th chapter and the 4th verse. But it never gives you the height of Goliath, that 18

0: cubic and span.
1: Oh, David and Goliath.
0: What is this actually height, don't they?
1: Well, it does give the exact height and weight, but it's done in a measurement that we don't use anymore. That was a standard of measurement in those days, a cubit. And there's a debate. There's been lots of debates on what a cubit represented.
2: Two to 2.5 inches per cubit.
1: Yeah.
2: Also, when I talk about a span, the hand of the span of the king. Well, you've got kings with different size hands.
1: Yeah. And it would meant from the thumb to the little finger, spread out, how far that directs. So that could be multitude of things.
2: Yeah.
1: But so a cubic inch would be 2 to 2.5 inches. And I think there's some that say even a little bit more.
2: Yeah. And especially when you look at the measurement for Noah's Ark, it could make a difference of at least 2 football fields with.
1: So, but most Bible theologians, John, they think that based on what they interpret measurement in those days, that a Goliath was anywhere from 8 to 11 feet tall.
2: Yeah.
0: Whoa.
1: But I personally don't think he was 11 feet. I think he was more than 8 or 9 feet.
2: Yeah, 9 feet is what I would.
1: That's what I believe. But I've read some that thought he could be as tall as 11 feet, but I don't believe that. So I hope that helps you.
0: Yes, and thank you.
1: Thank you for calling. Rebecca from Illinois, you're our next caller. Rebecca?
3: Yes, sir.
1: Well, go ahead.
3: My question is, I know there's a difference of interpretation regarding salvation. Let me turn down my television. Some say once saved, always saved, and others that you can lose your salvation. I would like some scriptures to confirm which is correct. I've even heard a pastor say that if you're living a life of sin, at the time you die, you'll still go to heaven because earlier in your life, you asked Jesus into your heart. And it seems to me that if you're living in sin, then you've lost your salvation. But anyway, I would like some clarification.
1: Well, you know, the theology of once saved, always saved, that is the predominant thought in some evangelical groups, Southern Baptist, Presbyterian, you know, that all except the list goes into that. I think the greatest response to that is the prodigal son, Rebecca.
3: Okay.
1: That I think that proves very well that he was in once right standing. And he threw it all away, and he went and sowed to the wind and reaped the whirlwind and found himself with hogs. And he came to himself and said, I'll go back to my father's house, and even if I have to be a slave, I'll be treated better as a servant than this. And so, but when the father saw him, he said, my son who was dead is now alive. And the prodigal son is a perfect example of a backsliding individual. Secondly, we look at the parable of in Matthew chapter 13, and the parable of the sower. And I'm going to pick up with verse 20. But he who receives the seed, and the seed is the word of God, into stony places, the same as he who hears the word and with joy receives it. Yet he has not rooted himself, but endures for a while. So that very plainly said that he endured, he lived for the Lord for a short time. But when tribulation or persecution arises because of the word, by and by he is offended. He also who receives seed among the thorns is he who hears the word and the care of this world and the deceitfulness of riches. Now, who receives the seed among the thorns is he who hears the word, and the care of this world and the deceitful riches choke the world. And notice what it says, and he becomes unfruitful. He was fruitful, but he became unfruitful. You can't be unfruitful without having fruit to begin with.
4: Right.
1: And so that definitely speaks of someone that has moved from one

0: state to another state. And that one state is in Christ. The other state is walking away from Christ. And so we do believe that if you want to stay saved, that no devil in hell can separate you from the love of God. But it all comes back to what you want.
1: Right.
0: And you making the effort to live right and to do right. Dr. Gray?
2: Pastor, this verse came to my mind as you were laying that out. 2 Timothy 4:10. These are very sad words, but very real words. They'll put that on the screen. 2 Timothy 4:10. For Demas, Paul writes, has forsaken me. Now look at that word, forsaken. He was with Paul. Paul is saying, he was one of us. He was in faith with me, helped me in the ministry. Very likely an associate pastor to Paul. But he left Paul. He left his faith. He left Paul and went to the world. And Paul says, having loved this present world, he forsook Christ and Paul and went back to the world. So he lost out with God.
0: So does that help you, Rebecca?
3: So in order to guarantee or be in with salvation, you would have to repent. You'd have to stop and repent.
2: Certainly.
3: And again, correct?
0: Sure.
4: Well, you live a life of repentance.
0: If you stepped out of faith and you're not living a life that's conducive to the teaching of Christ and you're not serving the Lord, you just say, Lord, hey, I blew it. I'm sorry. I repent. Would you forgive me? And his blood, and John made that very clear. My little children, I write unto you that you sin not, but if you sin, we have an advocate with the Father who's the perpetuation of our sins, and not our sins only, but the sins of the world. And so it doesn't matter who we are. If we fail the Lord, we ask for forgiveness.
2: If Judas had been willing to repent, God would have forgiven him, right?
0: Absolutely.
3: I've heard a pastor say that Judas went to heaven.
0: Yeah, that's the end result of those that teach unconditional eternal security. They have to say that. Or they say
2: the other.
0: Judas was never saved to begin with. Well, that's a lie, because when Jesus gave the disciples this anointing of the Holy Spirit to go out and perform miracles, and they did. They saw demons cast out. They saw sick bodies healed, and they came back rejoicing. The Holy Spirit cannot and will not anoint an unsaved person.
2: No.
0: That would go against the holiness of God.
4: And Proverbs says that his bishopric or his office would be taken and given to another.
2: And it would also represent that Christ was allowing Judas to deceive him.
0: That's right.
2: And the Lord, I mean, he had total discernment what was going on with the 12. He knew what they were doing, and he prayed over them and sent them forth. They were used of God and anointed. He was a Christian.
5: Luke 10:20 again. But rather rejoice because your names are written in heaven. He's referring to Judas there.
4: Yes, he's right. All the ones, right.
2: That's good.
3: See, all right. Then your name is written in the Lamb's Book of Life. And once it's written in there, it can't be erased.
0: Oh, yes, it can be erased if you walk away.
4: The word blotted out.
0: Yeah, the scripture, at least three occasions, talks about your name being blotted out of the Book of Life. Look, one stays saved by one's continuing faith in the finished work of Calvary and living the life.
2: Yeah, talk about free will.
0: And we believe in free will, Rebecca. We believe that every person makes a choice that they can serve the Lord or not serve the Lord. These others, they don't really believe in free will. They believe in election. They believe that God has predestined certain people to be saved, and it doesn't matter what they do after they make a profession of faith. They can go out and dope and drug and drink and party, and it doesn't matter. Well, no, that's not righteous living. And their argument is, well, they're out of fellowship but they're not

0: out of relationship. Well, yeah, you are. You're worshiping another God. You're not worshiping the God of the Bible. You're out worshiping the God of this world.
1: Okay, and if you died at that point in life, you'd go to hell. You would not be in. You would not have the at salvation.
0: That's what we. Yeah, that's what we believe. That's what we believe. That you are at the moment of.

0: no relationship.
1: At the moment of death.
0: At the moment of death. And if there was no relationship, you're going to hell. And if you have a relationship.
1: Even though I'm just kind of playing the devil's advocate, because I agree with what you're saying. I'm just trying to get the substantial ability to confirm these things, because some of the people I'm friends with believe that once you ask Jesus into your heart, the blood cleansed you, and it can never be taken away.
0: Yeah, that's once saved, always saved. That's what it's called. But look, Rebecca, you're not going to change their mind. That is a lifetime of doctrinal ingraining and bias that you're not going to get over. That you're just, and I wouldn't waste my time trying to argue it with them. I just live for the Lord.
2: You know, Rebecca, as far as God's concerned, He never changes His mind. He never says, "I'm tired of you."
0: That's good.
2: You've sinned. You've disappointed me. You've fallen into this or that. God's attitude toward all of us is constant love and concern and compassion. But if we, in our free will, choose to turn aside and go back to the world and serve the devil, He allows us to do it. He allowed Lucifer to do it. He allowed Adam and Eve to do it. He allowed Saul to do it. Even I read about Demas. He allowed Demas. He allowed Judas to do it.

0: I just think it's best for you to believe what is right and then just go on. That's just the way I look at it.
1: Oh, thank you so much. And we pray that Sunlight Broadcasting continues to reach the world in these latter days.
0: Well, thank you. I appreciate that. We've got to take a break. We'll be right back.
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1: Ladies and gentlemen, this is Pastor Gabriel Swaggart, and I've got a very special offer that I would encourage you to participate in. I put together some time back a daily devotional titled 31 Days of Worship, taking passages from the Word of God and giving a simplified explanation of that passage. 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

0: All right, we are back, ladies and gentlemen, and we are going to JJ in Arkansas. And JJ, welcome to Sun Life Broadcasting. You have a question, comment for the panel?
1: Yes, I do. I need some advice, if y'all could give it to me.
0: Okay.
1: I'm a Baptist. Don't hold that against me, but I'm a Baptist. And I work with three other men, and two of them are unsaved, and one of them claims he's in a Spirit-filled Assembly of God, but he never does go to church, and he says he don't have to. Well, here's the thing I'm asking advice about. I do not believe that a Christian ever ought to drink anything. No alcoholic beverages, none. Just like y'all believe.
0: Okay.
1: Well, this my worker that's an Assembly of God, he says he buys a 12-pack of beer and drinks it during the week, every night. And when he goes out to eat, he orders margaritas and stuff like that. Well, I called him aside the other day and rebuked him pretty good for this. And then he pulled that scripture on me, Colossians 2:16, and said, you know, let no man judge you in meat or drink.
2: Mm-hmm.
1: And he told me that I'm sinning by rebuking him for drinking because I'm judging him for drinking, and the Bible says I'm not supposed to.

0: the thing, and I'll wrap it up here. The thing that aggravates me is it just was me and him. I just let it go, but these two unsaved people know he's supposed to be a Christian and drinking liquor. And here's the funny thing. They agree with me that no Christian ought to drink.
1: Yeah. Well, you know what, JJ, it's obvious this guy can say he's Assembly of God all day long, but he probably is Assembly of God, but that doesn't mean he's a Christian. And he has no relationship with the Lord, and his arguing on Colossians is a total misappropriation of Scripture and a misinterpretation of Scripture. This has to do with individuals claiming different means of salvation.
2: Yeah.
1: This was written, you know, the Jews saying that you've got to keep the law of Moses. You've got to keep the feast days. You've got to keep the sacrifices to be saved. And Paul said, no, let no man judge you in whether you do or you don't keep those things. And but the way he's using it is totally inappropriate, and it's a false way of using it. And I would, you know, the man's not saved.
0: Well,
1: and also, you have a right to judge his fruit.
0: Yeah. Right.
1: By their fruit you shall know them.
3: The Bible also says, "Judge righteous judgment."
2: Well, what does he do to convince anybody he's a Christian?
1: He just says he is.
2: Well, that's not enough.
0: He's Spirit-filled and Assembly of God.
1: Well, he's not Spirit-filled. He's not Spirit-filled. And, you know, not going to church. Hebrews chapter 10, 25 says, forsaking not the assembling of ourselves together. Now, there are some people who can't go to church because of health issues. There are people that live in rural areas, and there is no decent church to go to, and so they have to get their church over the media, whatever the case. We understand that. But if you're able-bodied, and there's a church nearby that's doing their best to preach the Word of God, and you're saying, I don't need to go, to him who knoweth to do right and doeth it not, to him it is sin.
2: There's a term that we know about. It's called hypocrite.
1: Yeah.
2: That man's a hypocrite.
3: You know, see, I don't have to go to church. I want to go to church.
4: Isn't that the truth?
3: That should be the difference.
4: I love it. Going on Wednesday nights, I love the teaching. I love it. It helps me get through my week, keep my mind right, things on where there should be, things on the Lord.
1: But, you know, you're not going to, JJ, you're not going to convince him. He's lost, you know. So if I were you, I would just live the life in front of him and let your life of righteousness be a rebuke to his unrighteousness.
0: Well, I just tell him I drink all the liquor I want to, and that's none.
2: That's
1: yep.
2: good.
1: There you go.
0: Thank you very much.
1: Thank you, JJ.
4: Yeah, we're going to Deborah in Texas. Deborah, welcome to Sun Life Broadcasting. You have a question, comment for the channel?
5: Yes, good morning, panel. I have a question. Pastor Donnie, so I know that God appoints pastors, prophets, teachers, and so on. So I don't understand the school of the prophets. Why would one have to go to a school to learn to be a prophet when they're supposed to be called to be a prophet?
1: Well, that is a charismatic phenomenon that came out through in the charismatic movement. They say it's based on the fact that in the Bible, it refers to the school of prophets. But if you look at the Bible, most of them the Lord didn't acknowledge as being any good. Yeah. And whatever the case may be. But let's bring it up to today. You're exactly right, Deborah. There is no such thing as school of the prophets. There is no such school that can teach you how to prophesy. That is a divine gift from the Lord through the person of the Holy Spirit. He is the one who instructs. He is the one that teaches in that regard. And to sit in class and say, we're going to teach you how to prophesy, it is the biggest farce in the modern day Pentecostal charismatic church.
5: Okay,
2: and it certainly wasn't any school of prophets in the New Testament.
1: What
5: in the Bible where it talks about the school of the prophets?
1: Yeah, but that was the Old Testament.
2: Yeah.
1: It doesn't mention it in the New Testament. But even in the Old Testament, it's not spoken of in the highest regard.
5: Okay,

0: Can I ask another question?
1: Sure.
0: Okay. So there's someone in my church that they consider him to be a prophet.
1: Mm-hmm.
0: And the pastor of the church calls his church a prophetic church. So this person goes around, not all the time, but sometimes, and prophesies over people. And some of his prophecies are just encouragement prophecies, and some of them are prophetic prophecies. But does that make him a prophet?
1: Look, the bottom line, Deborah, is 90% of the people running around calling themselves prophets are no more prophet than I'm an astronaut. That they're speaking out of their own mind. The role of the prophet in the Bible functioned in two ways. He functioned in the realm of foretelling and forthtelling. Foretelling was the prophetic time, date, places, whatever the case, something in the future. But forthtelling was a strong proclamation of righteousness. In other words, a true prophet is a preacher of righteousness. And these people running around claiming to be a prophet, and all they're doing is giving personal prophecies. That's not the true office of the prophet. If they're not proclaiming righteousness, if they're not claiming holiness, if they're not claiming walking right, if they're not claiming repentance, they're not following in the true office of the prophet. Number two, God doesn't prophesy to people every week. He just doesn't do it. The gift doesn't operate every single day. And that's just the bottom line on that. And these churches that call themselves a prophetic church, well, after a while, they deteriorate. They don't even preach the word anymore. All they do is get up and give so-called prophecies. This is what the Lord was speaking to me this week. And blah, blah, blah, blah, blah. They're not teaching the people. They're not opening up the word of God. They're not instructing the people. Not all of them, but a lot of them that claim that a local church that is a prophetic church. I have to be very frank with you, Deborah. I wouldn't go to a church like that. Mm-mm. I would not go to a church like that because here's the problem. Sooner or later, this guy is going to tell people to do something, and it's not God, and they're going to do it, and it's going to cause a lot of harm and a lot of heartbreak. And then the whole work of God is besmirched, and it could even cause those people to lose their way with the Lord. And if that does happen, then it's that guy's fault. Their blood will be up on his hands.
0: So this person that is doing that in the church, he's not a prophet. He just has the gift of prophecy, correct?
1: Well, does he call? Well, yeah, there's the gift of prophecy, and he doesn't necessarily have, you know, if you have the gift of prophecy, that doesn't mean you're a prophet. But even the gift of prophecy, listen, the gifts of the Spirit don't operate every time you're in church. I wish they did, but they don't. Church, most of the time, is just church. The Lord is there, people get touched, but there is none of the gifts of the Spirit are in operation. That's just the way that it is.
2: Deborah, let me say this.
0: Do that.
2: Yeah, Deborah, let me share this with you, please. I'm very skeptical of this, because people can come up and lay hands on you and start saying stuff. And I've had them do it before. One in particular I'm remembering right now. And they started prophesying, and it wasn't true what they were saying. And so I just thought, well, you know, I don't want this person prophesying that over me. So I just reached up and I got the hands. I said, no. I said, stop. Don't do that. Don't say that. I said, that's not true what you're saying. And so she kind of backed up, was kind of a little bit offended at what I said. And I said, what you're saying is not true, and I don't want that prophesied over me. And, well, the Lord told me to do this. I said, no, he didn't, because the Lord's not going to tell you to prophesy a lie. And he didn't. And so, you know, it's very hard to deal with people that feel this. But as a Christian, I'm not going to let somebody lay hands on me, pray over me for something. That's not true.
3: Right. You know, that pastor ought to set that person down.
2: Right.
3: If he was, if that, the gentleman that she's talking about, if he was a member of this church here, Pastor Donnie would set him down. And it should be. And if I was the pastor, I would do the same thing. He's allowing that. And like Pastor Donnie said, if that's the kind of church he has, I'd be out of there.
4: You need to be very careful with personal prophets.
5: Absolutely.
4: And you should not receive it unless it confirms something that God has already revealed to you as an individual.
6: And we
4: don't see any of that in the Bible.
6: Right.
5: Well, we do, but it was almost always judgment. It was the prophet going to a king and saying, listen, you need to repent.
6: Yeah.
5: It was not, you're doing a good job.
4: Correct.
6: Well, the Deborah, you know, we've had this problem in Family Worship Center before. People came to our attention that they were going up at prophesying over people in the hallways and stuff like that. And I found out who it was. It was a lady. And I sent one of my staff to talk to her and tell her, don't do that. Don't do that again. And she said she wouldn't. And so she stopped that, but she was not telling the truth, because what she was doing, I saw her keep going down to the altar, supposedly praying for people, and I kept noticing her speaking in people's ears. And I sent one of my, during the altar, I sent one of my guys and said, go down there and get beside him and listen to what she's saying. And she was prophesying over him, and it was stupid. Mm-hmm. And this time I went to her and said, I told you to stop. Now here's what, if you want to come to church here, you sit in the back, you don't come to the altar. You don't come lay hands on people. You come, you sit, when service is over, you leave. If you step out of that, I'm going to put you out of the church. Because it was always young Christians, and she was telling them foolish stuff.
3: Mm.
6: It was foolish. And we were having to deal with the repercussions of the stuff that she was saying. And it's better to offend her than to see young believers get their faith messed up.
3: Yep.
6: So I hope that helps you, Deborah.
0: Well, this man is one of the ministers at the church.
6: Well, you know, the gift of prophecy is real, but it doesn't operate every time you go to church. And has he ever prophesied over you?
0: One time.
6: Well, did it feel right in your spirit?
0: No, it didn't make any sense to me.
6: Well, you know what you should do? You should tell him that. Wait till they get through and say, you know what? Everything you said, none of it made a bit of sense. And that's what I've had to do that. I've had people come up, some guy come up to me in South Africa. I've got a word from him, started prophesying that I'm going to become a great singer. And I just let him get halfway through. I said, stop. I said, that's already been dealt with. You're wrong. It's not God. That's not
5: it's
6: God.
5: It's already been dealt with.
6: Yeah, it's already, that ship has sailed, you know. And he got very offended, but I knew it wasn't the Lord.
3: Yeah.
6: So,
0: Pastor Donnie, I know that the Lord sent me to that church, but lately, and I've been there almost 2 years now, but lately, I don't know, I just felt like a shift. And I'm asking the Lord now, are you telling me, Lord, that I'm to leave this church? I don't have nowhere else to go right now, but are you telling me that I'm to leave this church? I've been there for almost 2 years, and you have to take this class. And then they confirm you. And I took the class, but I guess to be confirmed, and as far as I know, until they do that, you're not really considered a member. So I'm faithful to go there. I pay my tithes. You know, I'm involved.
6: Yeah, well, you know, a lot of churches have a class that people go through before they can be
3: new members.
6: It's called a new members. And it's supposed to explain who they are, what they do, their doctrine, and why they believe what they believe. And then after you go through that, then you can join the church. But, you know, salvation is not predicated on membership, you know. So the most important thing, Deborah, is that you're a member of the Lord's church. You're not a member of man's church. That's the most important thing. And I wouldn't worry about whether they classify me a member or not.
2: Let me read this email. Isn't it true that before Jesus died on the cross that we lived under the law? And when he died on the cross, we are no longer living under the law. They made sacrifices to atone for sin before Jesus' souls went to paradise. And then after Jesus died on the cross, souls then went to heaven at the moment of death. So how can people be saved before Jesus died? And when Jesus died, he stated that he would leave the Comforter. Now, we always have to repent of sins without sacrificing of lambs.
6: It's called faith.
3: What's the question?
2: Okay.
3: There was some good theology there, but what's the question?
2: Okay, the question is, before Jesus' death on the cross, the people back then, they lived under the law.
3: Sure they did.
2: Okay. Yeah. And so now, after the cross, we do not live under the law. Right. We live under grace.
3: Romans chapter 8,
2: right.
3: Verse 1 and 2.
2: Right, right. And said they made sacrifices to atone for sin. He's talking about the Christians, like when a person got saved, they had made, which I don't exactly agree. I know where she's going with this.
3: Well, you know, before the cross, it was under the old covenant, but after the cross, it comes under a new covenant.
2: Right.
3: So,
2: right.
5: But David was saved.
4: Everybody who's ever been saved is saved by faith.
5: Yeah.
4: In the Old Testament, the
3: faith
4: sacrifices,
3: in what?
4: The feasts, and all of that were pictures of what Christ did on the cross of Calvary.
5: Foreshadows. Yeah.
4: And it wasn't just that they went through the motions of doing the sacrifices and so forth. That's what we would call by living by the law, just going through the motions. Nobody is saved like that. But they were saved by faith, looking forward to the cross. We're saved by looking back to the cross by faith.
2: As we said over and over and over and over on this program. All right.
6: Let me read something here. This is what she needs to understand. Genesis chapter 15 and verse 6. Speaking of Abraham. And he believed in the Lord.
4: Mm-hmm.
6: And he counted unto him for righteousness. This is the doctrine of justification by faith.
4: Mm-hmm.
6: And so salvation before the cross was predicated on the individual believing in what the sacrifice represented, which was a Messiah to come, and putting their faith in that. Matter of fact, it was a very elaborate. You go through the scapegoat. You would take two goats and two spotless lambs, and the one who had offended the law, broken the law, would take his hand, both hands, and put it on the head of that little lamb. That was symbolic of him transferring his sins over to a sacrifice to come, the Lord Jesus Christ. And then they would offer up one lamb for sacrifice, and then they would take the other lamb and lead it into the wilderness and let it go, which was symbolic of our sins being cast away forever, as far as the east is from the west. And so how do you think Hebrews Hall of Fame, Hebrews Book of Faith, and Abraham, Moses believed the Lord. All of these people in Hebrews chapter 11, Faith Hall of Fame. How were they saved? By faith.
4: Yes.
3: By faith in the shed blood.
6: Exactly. When I see the blood, I'll pass over you. Where was that revealed? In Egypt.
2: Yeah. Okay. Was Judas specifically selected? In other words, predestined to be the son of perdition.
6: Well, that's what the Calvinists believe.
3: There's a scripture on that. I'm not sure where it's at, but there's a scripture that talks about him being predestined, and I forget the phrase now, but there's just a brief word there somewhere.
2: One of the scriptures here that they're quoting is John 17 and 12. And they're quoting it from the NASB. And it said, while I was with them, I was keeping them in your name, which you have given me. And I guarded them, and not one of them perished, but the son of perdition, so that the scripture would be full.

0: fulfilled?
1: No, what was fulfilled was that he was betrayed. Who did the betraying was not fulfilled. Judas did that on his own, but he could have repented, could have come back to the Lord.
0: And he didn't have to do it. It didn't have to be Judas that betrayed Jesus.
1: Right. So the very act, Jesus prophesied that there was a betrayal. It was prophesied before in the Old Testament that he would be betrayed. But he didn't pick Judas and say, oh, that's the one, I'm going to make him betray me so he can fulfill this prophecy.
2: Isn't there a scripture that said, but woe unto him? In other words, woe unto Judas. So Judas is not without excuse. There's a pseudepigraphal book, a false book, written by Judas called the Gospel of Judas, in which in it, it said that Judas and Jesus Christ made an agreement. Look, you betray me, but I'll still take you to heaven. And that's ridiculous. We've got to be so very careful as Christians. Don't read every book that's out there.
3: Yeah, let me read Brother Swigert's note. It's a good note here. Judas was not lost, listen, that prophecy might come to pass. But prophecy foretold the fact that his willful sin and lost state. And then he gives four scriptures there.
0: The reason I was asking this, Dr. Gray, people think that the Lord had Judas do this. He was the one that he appointed to do that. And therefore, he didn't have any choice, but he was the one that was... And so then they argue, well, how then could Jesus not take him to heaven when he chose him to do that?
2: But again, why would Jesus give him authority to cast out demons?
1: That's right. God doesn't choose people or predestine people to go to hell.
4: No.
1: That is a choice that they make. Right. Zechariah prophesied that he would be betrayed for 30 pieces of silver. And Judas fulfilled that. But it could have been anyone.
0: That's right.
4: And it's because he chose to do it. Nobody forced him.
1: And the reason why he betrayed the Lord was because he rejected the cross.
4: Mm-hmm.
1: He did not want a suffering Savior. Mm-hmm. He wanted a conquering king that would ride into Jerusalem on the white of the back of sitting on top of a white charger, a horse, like a conquering king, and overthrow the yoke of Roman bondage. He didn't understand that before you can have the conquering king, you've got to have the suffering servant.
2: That's right.
0: Yeah. All right, we want to thank you. Our time is up, ladies and gentlemen, and I thank the panel for the great job that they've done this morning. We thank you for being with us, and we'll be back with you tomorrow at 9 a.m. So continue listening to Sun Life broadcasting for the remainder of the day, because you will be blessed. And remember, we love you. God bless you, and have a great, great day in the Lord.
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0: Welcome today to the Message of the Cross. This is Brother Loren Larson, and we're excited to be with you today. We're going to be studying Romans chapter 8, and hopefully we'll finish up the second half of 8 and 3, and even go on to Romans 8, 4. That's the goal today, Romans 8, 3, and 4. So we're looking forward to being with you and studying the Word of God together. The great 8th chapter of Romans deals with the subject of sanctification, not instant sanctification, but progressive sanctification. By that I mean Romans 6 shows us that we are freed from the power of sin through salvation. Romans 8 teaches us that we progress in that sanctification. We operate properly if we do, by faith in Christ and what He's done for us, and the Spirit helps us to be conformed into the image of Christ. That's Romans chapter 8. So one of the most needful pieces of information of your Christian experience is covered in Romans 8. We're glad to be able to try to bring it to you to the best of our ability. So stay tuned and thank you for being with us today. We're joined together with a group of men that love the Lord and love you too. And we're trying to express what Paul wrote to the church in Rome. Next week, we will be operating in Share-a-thon. 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So that's next week, Share-a-thon. It's good to have Dave Smith with us this morning.
1: Good to be here. My privilege and pleasure.
0: All right. No Terrific Tuesday?
1: Oh, it is terrific.
0: Oh, it's terrific. Okay, Terrific Tuesday it is. And good to have Dr. Watts with us.
2: Thank you for having me. I'd like to announce for everyone in the greater Boston, Massachusetts,

0: area, September 5th and 6th. I'll be in Leominster, Massachusetts at the TDR Bilingual Worship Center with Pastor Glennio Garcia. Saturday night, 7 p.m., Sunday afternoon at 2 p.m. That's at 800 Union Street there in Leominster, Massachusetts. We'd love to see everybody there.
1: All right. Very good. John Rosenstern, good to have you with us.
2: Good to be here, Brother Lauren. Looking forward to a nice program today.
1: Yeah, myself as well. Let me make mention of three different meetings. This weekend, Grace Larson Brumley, will be traveling up to Brooklyn, New York, to be the singing guest of Pastor Jim Cimbala in the Brooklyn Tabernacle. And she'll be singing in both services. I know they're excited to be up there, and I know that Grace will be a distinct blessing to the body of Christ there and as it's aired throughout their broadcast schedule. So pray for her and keep her lifted up. Joseph and David Borg are going to Eros, Louisiana, and this is pastored by Jim Green and his wife at the Cross of Christ Church in Eros, Louisiana. Joseph is going to be taking his kids. David's going to be taking Martha, and they're going to have a great time. Their services are scheduled for Friday at 7, Saturday at 6, and Sunday at 10 a.m., and that's August the 21st through the 20th.

0: With my good friends, Pastors Steve and Becky Alexander at Faith Worship Center. We always have a fabulous time, a fabulous set of services, and we will be doing four services over the course of 3 days. Friday, we'll meet at 7 p.m. and kick things off. Saturday morning, there'll be a teaching from 10 a.m. to 12, and then again, a second service Saturday night at 7. I'll close my part of the weekend out Sunday morning at 10 a.m. And so we're looking forward to being with you in Portia. And if you're anywhere in the surrounding areas, I know Jonesboro is only about 30, 40 minutes away from the church, and it's going to be a great time in the Lord. So Portia, Arkansas, the church is actually officially in Hoxie, H-O-X-I-E, Hoxie, Arkansas. But it's Faith Worship Center. They moved a couple of miles and built a brand new building in the last couple of years, and I'm excited to go back and see it again. I saw it a year ago when the building was first opened and dedicated, and it's a beautiful structure. But more important than that, Steve and Becky Alexander have built a church around the message of the cross, the gospel of Jesus Christ. And they have an exciting group of people of all varieties of ages. And if you live in that area, I would greatly recommend that you visit. If you don't have a home church, that might just be the place that you'll be comfortable settling in. So take advantage of our trips, and anytime any of the men or women that we announce on this broadcast are going somewhere, go visit with them. And especially if you're those that do not have a good home church, I am a strong advocate for every believer to be in a good local church where your gifts can be used and utilized, and you can grow. So let's get you to those churches and see what God has in store. Today we are in Romans chapter 8, and Dave, I'd like to read verses 3 again and 4. We covered a lot in chapter 3 yesterday, but I think there's still more to be said in verse 3 and on to 4. So let's read both verses if we could, please.
1: For what the law could not do, in that it was weak through the flesh,
0: those under law had only their willpower, which is woefully insufficient. So despite how hard they tried, they were unable to keep the law then, and the same inability persists presently. Any person who tries to live for God by a system of laws is doomed to failure, because the Holy Spirit will not function in that capacity.
1: God sending His own Son
0: refers to man's helpless condition, unable to save himself and unable to keep even a simple law, and therefore in dire need of a Savior.
1: In the likeness of sinful flesh,
0: this means that Christ was really human, conformed in appearance to flesh, which is characterized by sin, but yet sinless.
1: And for sin,
0: to atone for sin, to destroy its power, and to save and sanctify its victims.
1: Condemned sin in the flesh,
0: destroyed the power of sin by giving His perfect body as a sacrifice for sin, which made it possible.

0: possible for sin to be defeated in our flesh. It was all through the cross.
1: That the righteousness of the law might be fulfilled in us.
0: The law, finding its full accomplishment in us, can only be done. Let me read that again. The law, finding its full accomplishment in us, can only be done by faith in Christ and what Christ has done for us at the cross.
1: Who walked not after the flesh.
0: Not after our own strength and ability.
1: But after the Spirit.
0: The word walk refers to the manner in which we order our life. When we place our faith in Christ and the cross, understanding that all things come from God to us by means of the cross, ever making it the object of our faith, the Holy Spirit can then work mightily within us, bringing about the fruit of the Spirit, that is, what walking after the Spirit actually means. What we saw yesterday, and we tried to talk a little bit about it, and I'll review some without going into great detail, we see this, for what the law could not do. Before we can go into that, it's important to understand the purposes of the law. What was the original purpose of the law? Well, it was several fold. First of all, it was designed to reveal God to humanity. God had revealed himself through persons, but now he was going to reveal himself through the structure of the law, his nature, his character, what he felt about action and attitude. And all of it was written down. So the purpose of the law was to reveal God, first of all, to his people, Israel, the Hebrews, and then they were to give that knowledge to the rest of the world. Secondly, that law given would then hold man accountable to that law. And that's an interesting concept, gentlemen. Once God gives a revelation, all mankind is accountable for it. And so he'll hold them, in fact, to it, even if they hadn't heard it in their lifetime. The revelation of God always makes men accountable. Paul said that before the law was given, sin still produced death in the individual. So men weren't getting away with anything. But after the law was given, man was held in account for breaking that law. Paul taught also in Romans chapter 7 that the law created a response from sin in man and stirred up the passions of sins when applied to the human heart and mind. So when the law came, there was a natural response of fallen man to the law that was against the law, and it stirred up passions to move us in the other direction. That's why in 1 Corinthians, Paul would say the strength of sin is the law, because the law applied to the human heart and mind oftentimes, if not always, causes a rebellion against that law to exist and rise up. So Paul teaches us that we have to be dead to the law as the means of righteousness in Romans chapter 7, verses 1 through 6. Dead to the law as the means of righteousness. In Romans 10, Paul says that Christ is the end of the law for righteousness, not the elimination of law, but the end of the law as a supposed means of righteousness. Which brings us again to probably, I think, one of the most powerful truths. Well, before I get there, let me add this. Not only were we to be dead to the law as the means of righteousness, but Paul also taught us that we were delivered from the law. In other words, we were freed from its authority and responsibility to it. We weren't freed to live any way we want to. As believers, we were freed from the law and responsibility and authority of the law and placed, listen very closely, under the responsibility to and the authority of Christ. Our first husband was the law. Death in Christ, our union with Christ freed us, but then made us accountable to Christ. Don't forget that when you're dead to the law, you're not dead to righteousness and holiness. You've actually been married to the one who is most holy and most righteous. So that's what I'll say it right in a moment. Those were some of the purposes and results of the law coming face to face with humanity. But our

0: verse says, for what the law could not do. What the law could not do is provide man with the means of righteousness because man could not in and of himself keep it. So the law could expose righteousness and tell us what it was, but it couldn't supply for mankind the power to live righteous. And it's still the same today. Rules of any stripe, of any common, rules of any moral, any ethic are important. We should know them. We need to understand and embrace what is right. But rules alone never have the capability of bringing mankind to holiness and righteousness, at least not to the level that God demands. And that's a perfect righteousness, a perfect holiness, because man has a fallen nature. And every time we place law, rules, ethic against the heart and mind of an individual, saved or unsaved, there is usually almost, I probably should say always, one of two responses. And number one is, I don't want to do that. There's a rebellion against it, which we've already mentioned. But there's a second aspect of law, which is deceptive. And the sin nature in us uses this as an opportunity to really get us off track the whole while we were thinking that we're on track. It's easy to see when a person opposes what God says is right. But flesh also responds to law in this manner. Oh, I can do it. I will do it. I will keep it. I'm strong enough. I have a strong enough will. Teachers of the Bible today even go so far as to say that God has given us a supernatural will to overcome sin, and now our willpower is enough. Ladies and gentlemen, the reason the law could not bring us righteousness is that willpower and desire and knowledge is not enough. And that's what the law could not do, in that it was weak through the flesh. The problem is not the law. The law is righteous and holy and good. The problem is mankind, who either rebels against the law or takes a look at the law and says, aha, I can do that. I can keep that. That's the very base of all religions of the world. And sadly, I'm afraid it's the base thought process of many Christians. So what the law could not do, in that it was weak through the flesh, God accomplished by sending his Son. A lot said there. Want to add?
1: Yeah, I'll make a few points briefly. In Jeremiah chapter 8, in verse 8, if I recall correctly, I'll just paraphrase it. The Lord is basically, through the prophet, telling Israel, the leaders and the prophets, I should say, and the leaders, the priests, they thought that just possessing the law made them wise. And this is where we run into challenges. Having some form of law, possessing some form of law, is not sufficient. Four things I sum up in my notes about the things of the law. It cannot reveal, it can reveal sin, but it can't remove it. It can condemn it, I should say. It can command righteousness, but it can't create righteousness. It can condemn the sinner, but it can't liberate him. And likewise, it can define the standard of God and his holiness, but it cannot empower us to be obedient, because the flesh is weak. So the law possessing it, or the law in and of itself, was not designed to be sufficient. It was designed to be a mirror to show us our sinfulness. Paul would say this, though. He said, we do not make the law void through faith, yea, rather, we establish the law. The law doesn't go away, and as you said a couple programs ago, righteousness is not removed in the sense of the law. The law does reveal righteousness, but now the Lord wants it to be given to us. He imputes righteousness to us. That's how we establish the law, is by receiving Christ. He is the end of the law for righteousness to them that believe. Once we have that, we now fulfill, and then we establish, because now we have a power source, a resource that we did not have before, that quickens us to do the will of God as we submit through faith to what Christ has done for us. So now we not only have the substitutionary work of Christ, we have the representative man who on our behalf fulfilled that righteousness of the law. And now we're in him. The penalty's paid in him, because when we died with him in the cross, in turn, we are raised in newness of life, the new source of life that we now have, the Holy Spirit. And he is that which quickens us. as we obey through faith. Right. So our obedience is to the faith, not to the din or the duty of the law, because we're going to fulfill that righteousness by walking in the Spirit. And what is walking in the Spirit? My faith is in Christ and what He did for me. I can't do it. He did it. I rest. And now the quickening power of the Holy Spirit that not only gives me the will to do it, but now I have the power to do it.
0: Right. And it doesn't come from us.
1: No, it comes all from
0: Him. The law always defines man, exposes man as sinful and inconsistent.
1: Yeah. Exactly. Yeah. We're weak. And the believer, this is where I think the rub comes in. The believer, although he possesses the power source, that power source will not be available to him if he tries to operate outside of that parameter of faith in Christ alone and what He did, that total dependence on Christ. Just as I parallel the example to Jeremiah 8:8, just because they possessed the law does not mean they were fulfilling the law. Now, in the Old Testament, God would punish them later in that chapter, and of course, the Isaiah 28 and other chapters, because they would mix other things with the law, and the Lord would refer to them as idols, but they were bringing other things into the equation. I'll leave it broad and wide because it is. That's where God's disappointment in Israel was. They weren't looking solely at what He had provided in the sacrificial system. When they did that, they were basically ignoring or minimizing the sacrifice. Well, we do the same with Christ in the New Testament. When we try to think there's some way that we can accomplish something through some means that we're capable of doing, we've made the cross of Christ, in essence, in vain. And therefore, it's not going to work because the Holy Spirit, although He's present just as they had the law present with them, it's not going to perform and do its duty in us. So we have to honor the sacrifice, which is recognizing Christ.
0: All right. So mankind needs the help of the Holy Spirit to lead him to Christ, but then we also need the help of the Holy Spirit to operate as a Christian today, and just a knowledge and a desire to do right and to understand what right is not enough.
1: That's right.
0: It's not enough. So the believer has to resolve that there is a way and means that God has designed by which this life of righteousness can be lived. And it's not the way of works, it's the way of faith. The just shall live by faith. And faith, as John has said, being in Christ and what He did for us, allows the Holy Spirit to work in us. We appropriate the help of the Spirit by faith, not by works.
1: Yeah. In Colossians, Paul would say, as ye have received Christ Jesus, therefore walk ye in Him.
0: Right.
1: So the same way we receive Him and the same way we receive the righteousness which is imputed was by faith. And we will make void the law if we try to, or void faith if we try to operate in law. Paul would say that pertaining to Romans 4. So as we received Him, that's how we are to order our manner of living. If we tried any other way, we'll see failure.

0: We're going fishing.
1: Since I'm sitting in Joseph's seat, I thought I'd open a can of worms today. But there was a prominent charismatic preacher who's very well known that I don't agree with theologically, but he was speaking at a large gathering a couple weeks ago. And he made the statement, he said that the Holy Spirit does not indwell every Christian. And of course, a lot of people kick back on that thought and said that's wrong and that's theologically and biblically incorrect. Well, then he clarified and he said that the Holy Spirit did not rest upon every Christian. And I believe that his point was he was trying to delineate between salvation and the baptism and the Holy Spirit. But it, to me, it pointed out a problem in our thinking in a lot of Pentecostal, charismatic circles to where we say so-and-so does not have the Holy Spirit because they're not Pentecostal. And that's incorrect. So the idea, first of all, that if you are regenerated by the, if you are a Christian and you are under the blood, you have the Holy Spirit. And we've got to stop minimizing what the Holy Spirit does for a person at salvation. And of course, the error that this particular preacher had said, rightfully so, was called out even by Baptists and other people, but even other Pentecostals said, no, that's not correct, because you cannot be a Christian without the Holy Spirit. So chapter 8 here, the subheading is Life in the Spirit. We see how the Spirit of God is working. It works in the life of the believer. We're going to get into that more. But we've got to be careful to avoid, when we see Spirit, with equating that just to the baptism in the Holy Spirit. But we've got to understand, I think, one of the most important aspects that Brother Larson, Brother Swaggart have brought out in the last 30 years is how the Holy Spirit works in the life of the believer. Because we as classical Pentecostals are taught, well, you don't do anything, you can't do anything, you can't accomplish, the Holy Spirit is not working in your life till you're baptized in the Holy Spirit. Yeah. And that's, and again, we never minimize the role of the Holy Spirit. We never minimize the baptism of the Holy Spirit. We want every believer to have that, to seek that, to receive that. But to just say, you know, we accuse the cessationist of saying that the Holy Spirit doesn't work and move, and then we say, well, the Holy Spirit can't do this until you are at this point. And so it just reminded me, you know, keeping the law, or the fact that what you guys have brought out reflects back to chapter 7. We've already covered verse 12. The law is holy, the commandment holy, and just and good. So the law is good. Brother Swaggart's note says the law is like a mirror that shows a man what he is, but contains no power to change him. So we all agree with that. We understand the law is good, but our inability to keep the law is where we're at in chapter 8, because we don't have the power when we rely on ourselves. So we've got to have the power of the Holy Spirit. So how does the Holy Spirit work in our life to help us to live righteously according to the law? Which, what is the law? It defined righteousness, right? Yeah. It defines righteousness, and what it means. So we can't keep it. Only when we are in Christ, then we can live righteously because of the power of the Holy Spirit in our life.
2: Right. I have a question.
1: Go ahead.
2: Following up on what he was saying, if a believer does not have the Holy Spirit until they are baptized with the Holy Spirit, how is the fruit of the Spirit produced in a believer's life?
3: Yeah. And again, it can't be. It's not just something we mimic. The fruit of the Spirit is the result of the life of the Spirit flowing, as we talked about yesterday, through the vine, Christ, to the branch. Mm-hmm. Let's deal with some of the things that Dr. Watts has brought up. And it's not really a can of worms, it's just a can of confusion. Because there are people, good, strong, Pentecostal believers, that misunderstand the salvation experience. And that's really, Dr. Watts, what I think is the problem. Romans chapter 6 deals with salvation. When a person is united with Christ, crucified with him, buried with him, and raised up with him.

him. And Romans 6, 7, and 8 are all based upon sanctification, both instant and progressive, built off of the born-again experience. Every aspect of the Holy Spirit in Romans 8 talks about what the Holy Spirit will do in the life of a born-again believer. Now, I'm a Pentecostal. I believe in speaking with tongues as the Spirit gives the utterance. I believe the Spirit is the same today as it was on the day of Pentecost and beyond. I believe that the gifts are for today. I believe that gifts are beneficial. But only salvation can produce freedom from the dominion of sin. And I want you to hear that. There is no fad, there is no other option, there is no other experience needed to bring a believer freedom from the dominion of sin in their lives. The Bible tells us in Romans chapter 8, and we've already covered it, there is therefore now no condemnation to them which are in Christ Jesus. In Christ Jesus is something that happens at salvation. Then, again in verse 2, it says that the law of the Spirit of life has made me free from the law of sin and death. That happened at salvation. It's not something you have to attain to. It's not something you're heading for. It's something you must understand that you have. And if you don't understand what you have, you're going to be looking for something else to provide it, because your faith won't be in what God has already provided. And this is where the confusion comes in with the Pentecostal movement. They place as much power in the Spirit baptism experience, and they really belittle, or maybe not meaning to belittle, but they ignore the power that Scripture expresses about the born-again experience. The born-again experience brings the believer everything they need to live holy and righteous in Jesus Christ. But we have to learn how to walk in it. Now, having said that, where does the role of the baptism, the Pentecostal baptism with the Holy Spirit, come in? The Pentecostal baptism with the Holy Spirit at the turn of the century, and we won't get into a history lesson here, at least not a long one. But their emphasis was on works, or not works, evangelism, sharing the gospel. And the Pentecostal movement exploded around the world in a sense of evangelism. They thought that the outpouring of the Holy Spirit indicated that Jesus would soon return, and the missions work that was part of the movement connected to the baptism with the Holy Spirit, as the Pentecostals chose to define it, was in fact a move that did produce a huge growth process of Christians around the world and evangelism. And so the idea was originally that the baptism with the Holy Spirit was given for service. It was power for service. And it eventually came down to power to live right. Well, I think that indirectly, the power of the Holy Spirit and the baptism with the Holy Spirit can aid us, but not if we don't understand what salvation brings us. If we don't understand what we have, then we'll look to something else to bring it. And that's misappropriating your faith. That's placing your faith in the wrong object. That's not keeping your eyes on Christ and the cross and your salvation experience. That's looking for another move of God, another gift, another experience, another ways and means to produce life in the Spirit. And that's where our problem comes in. And then we make it a tradition. And then we brag about our tradition and think we're better than other people because of our tradition. We're not operating from Scripture. If we don't see that salvation alone brings freedom from the power of sin and freedom from the dominion of sin, and that the Holy Spirit living in the believer is sufficient to help us rise above every aspect of sin's grip, then we do not understand salvation, and we will look, wrongly so,

0: Here come the different movements. Here come the different attempts. Ladies and gentlemen, let me be plain and clear. And I know some of you are going to rip your clothes and throw dirt in the air. The salvation experience brings you everything that you need, not only for salvation, but for to walk through this life in sanctification. I'm not demeaning any of the other experiences. I want you to have every gift available. But if we don't understand that salvation alone produces what we need, then we won't place our faith in what Christ has provided. You can talk about the right object of faith all day long, but you won't have it because you'll always reserve something for another experience, another encounter with God. You're going to go to another altar. You're going to have another gift. You're going to have another encounter with God. Now, I'll say it this way, and gentlemen, we'll have to break, but think about it and come back after the break and help me here. I do believe that every experience in God will have a positive, if it's a biblical experience, we'll have a positive experience in reinforcing our faith. Every single one. The Bible says that praying in the Spirit builds us up in our most holy faith, Jude 20. The Bible says that they that pray in an unknown tongue edify themselves. Edify themselves how? Building themselves up in their most holy faith. So there's an indirect connection to every encounter, to every gift that is to edify us. But if we don't know what salvation is, we don't understand what salvation brings, and we don't understand that the Holy Spirit is a person. He's not divided, and he's not powerless. That's why a drunkard like me could come out of his drunkenness, and a drug addict like me 41 years ago could walk out of those binding problems 6 months prior to being baptized with the Holy Spirit. And that's why millions of people down through the ages have started to develop, as Dave Smith said, the fruit of the Spirit through simple faith in Christ and the cross. This is a pattern of thinking in the Pentecostal world that needs to be adjusted. We don't demean the baptism with the Holy Spirit, the Pentecostal baptism. We don't demean the gifts. We don't demean the moves toward the altar. But your faith has to be in Jesus, and every other experience and every other gift should strengthen your faith in Jesus and what he did for you at Calvary, not subtract from it. I'll get the fellow's response when we come back from break. But you stick with us, even if we made you mad, because we love you. We'll be right back.
1: 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The enemy's plan for believers is for them to live like sheep, consumed by daily tasks, responsibilities, and the endless pursuit of security. Soldiers, on the other hand, are defined by their strength, discipline, and purpose. In his debut book, Matthew Swagger draws from the book of Exodus to show believers how to break free from the flock and live a bold, meaningful life that saves others and conquers the enemy. 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

0: Dave Watts opened up a can of worms. Anybody care to go fishing?
1: I have a question. Living your life free from the dominion of sin. It's, you know, Brother John has given his testimony where he was just burning through one cigarette after another. One day on the job, he finally just realizes, hey, I haven't had a smoke today. He's free from that addiction. Right. You've given the example of being set free from drugs, from alcohol. Those things, those are easily marked things. Okay, I'm no longer smoking. I'm no longer drinking. I'm no longer doing drugs. I'm no longer looking at pornography. I mean, those things are easy to define. But when a person who will say, well, I must be okay because, you know, I didn't do all of those things. I've never done all that kind of stuff. I mean, like me, I grew up in church. The amount of alcohol I've had in my life would, I wish I could say was zero, but it might fill this cup. I mean, not a lot. You know, I wish I could say none, but just very little. So that those kind of things we point to, well, I don't do this, I don't do that. But what about the anger, the bitterness, the envy, the strife, the racism that are prevalent in the lives of people who say, well, I'm good because I don't do those, you know, those vices, but I have these other problems. And so how do we live free from under the dominion of sin? Because it seems like a lot of times we're willing to trade one thing for another. Well, I don't drink, but yet I'm full of anger. Or I'm, you know, I don't do drugs, but I'm full of envy.
0: Yes. Well, Paul, once again, anytime that we find something that is a correct action or attitude, it is a law. It is a moral ethic. It is a reality, something that God wants in our lives. We have to apply what Romans 8 teaches us. Because we're born again people, the Holy Spirit lives in us. And the first thing that He will do is reveal to us the things in us that are wrong. That is evidence of the indwelling presence of the Holy Spirit. That is what lives in each and every born-again believer. And I'm a firm believer that if you are pushing in closer to Christ, that you're growing in Christ, pursuing Christ even, that the Holy Spirit, as you get closer to the Son, will reveal things in you that you might not easily see. And so, you know, the answer, first of all, is the Christian, the born-again believer, born-again Spirit-filled believer, are they being sensitive to the Holy Spirit? Do they see where gossip is as evil as drunkenness?
2: Yes.
0: When they see envy of ministry platforms.
2: Yes.
0: Jealousy of another minister or another person in the body. Do they see that that's as evil as the drunkard or the prostitute, or do they see that? Well, they should. So if we see it, it's, I think, a result of growing closer to the Lord.
1: Yeah. And even having to see our own religious spirit sometimes, our own Pharisaical attitude.
0: Right.
1: Of, well, I'm not like that person. Well, that attitude itself is something that we've got to get under the control of the Holy Spirit.
3: Paul addressed this question, I think, beautifully for us in Galatians chapter 5. He said it very clearly. He said, but if you're led by the Spirit, you're not under the law. But then he goes on to talk about what happens, the works of the flesh that are manifest for someone who is operating under law that allows the flesh to become dominant. You see a list, and I will read them briefly, we won't explain them all, but he says, you'll see adultery, fornication, uncleanness, lasciviousness, idolatry, witchcraft, hatred, variance, emulations, wrath, strife, seditions, heresies, envyings, murders, drunkenness, revelings. Those are believers he's speaking about. This is what some people find hard to believe. Believers are committing these acts of sin because they're not being led by the Spirit. And I want to take that back to what you originally in your first question said with regard to this individual. Paul addressed it, and we'll get to it more in detail in Romans chapter 8, 11, where he said, but that word if should be translated since, but since the Spirit of Him that raised up Christ from the dead dwell in you, indicating that we are indwelt by the Spirit.
2: Yeah.
3: Paul in Ephesians chapter 1:13 would say we're sealed with the Spirit. He takes up residence in us. And Lauren, you stole my third point, and that is the operation of the Holy Spirit to work in us

0: his office is to convict us of sin, of righteousness, and of judgment. So if you have those ambitions that you're having sin in your life, it's the Holy Spirit letting you, revealing that to you, indicating that you are a child of God, and God chastens whom he loves. Yeah. So the believer today has to come to the realization that if he's not walking in the faith, then these other things are going to manifest. That's an indication that they need to come back to the foundation of the message of the cross, or at least seek for the answer, which is what Brother Swaggart and all of us at one time, I think, did as the Lord began to reveal it.
1: Right. I wanted to ask, and again, you brought it out, but I think it's important to say that a believer under the law is going to see manifest works of the flesh,
0: exactly,
1: which may be outward, it may be inward.
2: Yeah. Yeah.
1: But I wanted to address the term under the law. What we're saying then, again, is not that the Mosaic law is wrong.
0: Pneumos could be the Mosaic law in this sense, or it could also be a law that we make of ourselves,
1: Exactly. So if that believer is born again, even spirit-filled, has had many experiences with God, has had experiences of gifts and operations of gifts and all those things happening in them, if you're not approaching your walk with Christ properly and your faith is in something other than Christ and the cross, that's what would be determined as under a law, because you're thinking that if you perform certain actions, you do certain deeds, that you won't have this problem with sin. That's a wrong mindset. That's actually what Paul here refers to in Romans 8, 1 and 4, to walking after the flesh. Walking after the flesh and living under, I can't do the quote thing, living under law is the same thing. It means that you're not trusting in what God has provided. You might think you are, but you're not. And so that's why we'll see more and more of these things provided. Remember that the purpose, and Joseph brought this out yesterday, the purpose is sanctification. He has made me free from the law of the sin nature that brings death. Now, if that's true, and it is true, and it's already done, then we need to learn how to walk in it. And if we are failing to operate free from the influence of the sin nature manifesting in our flesh, producing works of flesh, then that's the evidence.

0: That's the evidence of it.
1: That's the hardest mind shift to operate from a place of that this is a finished work that I have to walk out and live and rest in, instead of the mindset of I've got to work for this.
2: Our natural tendency is to I got to do
1: yeah. all these things. That's where I was stuck for a lot of years. Is where a lot of people are stuck, because the idea of going from working to resting in what was done and appropriating your faith in the finished work of Calvary for your victory over sin is an obstacle that mentally that's hard for a lot of people. And it's a paradigm shift, because in hyper-Wesleyanism, we were just like everything we did was going to send us to hell, and we were living in a state of eternal insecurity, and where we were just like, and it wasn't that we want to minimize living holy, but we had the wrong way about going about it.
3: Yeah, and that's an important truth. Remember that in all this, when we talk about resting in the Lord, we're not talking about not pursuing righteousness.
4: Exactly.
3: We're talking about how to properly attain to righteousness in a biblical manner, in the manner prescribed by the Lord. I began to call it, when we first studied this, the prescribed order of God. There's a prescription that God has made for sin for us. And if we'll take it, if we'll follow His prescription, we will find the benefits there. And so as we learn and as we grow in grace and knowledge of the Lord, we see the ethic, we see the morality. That's what the law can bring us, the law of God, the Word of God. That ethic may be directly from the Bible, it may be from the internal spirit, but it brings us the ethic. Then the second choice has to be made. We must not trust in ourselves, but we trust in what God has provided us to set us free from the law of sin and death. So we have to trust in what Christ has done and not in what we do. That's resting. And incidentally, Doc, you said that's the hard part for people to get. That's the first and most important renewal of the mind that the believer has to go through. We have to renew our mind to the processes of God. What is God's prescribed order? We've got to come out from underneath the idea and the mindset of law-keeping as the route to righteousness. So again, when we say resting in Christ, we're not talking about inactivity. We're not talking about sitting down on the beach with a sunshade on and just put your suntan lotion and hang out. We're talking about trusting in the finished work of Christ at Calvary, which set us free from the law of sin and death. And when my faith is there, the ability of sin to operate through me, through my flesh, will become less and less and less. I wish I could say sinless perfection, but I can't. Yeah. So we're learning, aren't we? Yeah. But I can tell you that every time that we have a failure in our lives, either that only we see or that others see, the only manner in which you can be set free from the authority of sin in your life is by placing your faith in Jesus, what He has done. Renew your mind to that truth. Lose sight of all the other ways, mechanical and religious, that tells you you can be freed from sin. The Scripture says that He condemns sin in the flesh. And we hadn't got to it yet, but when it says that He condemns sin in the flesh, that means that every single sin that you would ever be enticed to perform, that you might ever just simply in a moment of passion respond to, all of it has been defeated by what Christ did for you at Calvary. Now, will you believe that? Yeah. Or will you continue to travel down your traditional road, and travel down your works-orientated road, travel down the road of law? Will you give in to the grace of God and receive the help you need, appropriate the help you need from the indwelling presence, Holy Spirit, which dwells in you as a result of your salvation experience? Honey, you got it. Do you know what you have? Do you know what you have? And I must have been living in the

0: South because I just called everybody, honey.
1: I called everybody, honey. Honey?
0: Yeah, I mean, I remember the first time a guy called me that, I almost hit him. But I'm just trying to tell you, you have what you

0: Spirit. And I believe that that might even and could, scripturally speaking, buttress your faith. Yes. But that won't make you a super Christian.
1: Yeah.
0: There is no such thing as a super Christian. Yeah. There's only people that have humbled themselves, allowed the renewal of the mind to come, allowed the rest in Christ to be predominant, and then the work of the Spirit, the beautiful indwelling Spirit that comes at the moment of salvation, manifests the very life of Christ in you, to you, and through you. And as we grow in grace and the knowledge of the Lord, the works of the flesh diminish.
2: In Isaiah chapter 28, I think we've always likened the Scriptures there to be a type of that which refers to the coming of the speaking in tongues. That's how it's been used in the classical Pentecostal explanation. I've heard many do that. If you read it carefully, though, Israel was accused of being basically drunken with false doctrine in the beginning of that chapter, intoxicated, incapable of walking correctly and doing correctly, because when you're drunk, you think you're doing right, but you're really just acting very stupid and foolishly and dangerously. But it says there that to Israel put into captivity, that the Lord said, this is the rest that causes the weary to rest, and this is the refreshing. Understanding what we're saying is a rest, and it is a refreshing. It does bring the understanding. And what we've been talking about now, what you've been explaining, I'll liken it to this. It's the reckoning process. The church didn't know what to reckon upon. And I've been doing a deep dive. Dave and I are going to be doing a book on history of the church, not just from I won't get into the details of the way we're going to do it, but anyway, it's going to be a perspective that's not been presented before from other writers. And I think it's going to add light to a lot of things. But more importantly, the church never really fully grasped the message of Paul as far as living for God. You could look back, and I won't take the time to give a short history lesson in these eras of history from the time of 70 AD forward. But very quickly, the church lost it. The emphasis became on the nature of Christ. And then the councils had to come and define the nature of Christ, adding the word substance to make sure that it was understood that Jesus was of the same substance of the Father. Then later, the argument about the Holy Spirit that would come 40 or 42 years later. All those things should have been settled facts, but really how to live for God, even at the turn of the century, the 20th century, with the great outpouring of the Holy Spirit, we had the holiness movement, the Keswick, some pronounce it Keswick movement. There was a better understanding of the finished work, but still there was no relationship of how the Holy Spirit worked. I see it a little bit, but we really didn't see it clearly taught. Some writers like...
0: You could go Jesse Penn Lewis,
2: and then these others.
0: You know, and others, even further back, C.H. McIntosh. I think, John, the fair thing to say is that God has always worked through the body to try to reveal the fullness of how to live for God.
2: Yeah.
0: But yet there's been a development of thought that took hundreds of years.
2: Exactly.
0: And a combination now of thought from every aspect of Christian line. As I study and read this message, I find the evidence.
2: Each brought a piece in.
0: That's the point. And this is the beauty.
2: But now it's come together. That's the point I'm getting
0: to. It's coming together.
2: Well, what I'm saying is the knowledge of it is far more to us because we've come from both the Pentecostal side and we've read behind many of these other authors.
0: Right.
2: And we see this formation. And this is the unity that I think the church body needs. We talk about unity. It doesn't just mean getting together because we're together.
0: Yeah.
2: It means coming together in the understanding and the fullness of Christ.
0: Yeah.
2: So it doesn't neglect the baptism of the Holy Spirit, but it puts it in its right understanding. It doesn't neglect what we're discussing pertaining to how to live and walk for God. And as Dave Smith brought up earlier, the fruits of the Spirit being manifested and developed in us.
3: And that, earlier you said, moments at the altar, camp meetings, revivals, spiritual times.
2: Yeah.
3: These are not, we're not discrediting what
0: not
3: God can
0: all.
3: Do at the altar.
0: They're
2: Sunday
0: important.
2: Morning we had
3: Sunday
2: that at church.
3: Sunday morning,
2: yeah.
3: powerful
2: yeah.
3: move at the altar,
2: yeah.
3: Camp meetings, IYC, mm-hmm. special guests, even just on a random Sunday morning, the Lord will just really take over. So we never want to downplay that, but we also understand that we don't live from revival to revival to revival. We don't live from mountaintop experience
0: That's
3: to

0: mountaintop experience. We have to be able to live for God every day. When church is over and we wake up on Monday morning, we got to go to work. We got to live for God.
1: And this is why I'm going to keep saying it. I think it's correct, and unless there I find scripture otherwise, that every experience, every event, every biblical experience, every biblical event, something that's really of the Spirit, will always serve to bring strength to proper faith, faith in Christ. If we'll allow it to do that, it will. If you're a believer and you understand how to live for God according to the Apostle Paul, according to the Scripture, by faith in Christ, every trip to the altar is going to strengthen your faith in that particular truth. Every gift is going to edify you through that particular truth. See, it doesn't take away from the truth.
2: No, builds it.
1: So now we long for the outpouring of the Holy Spirit. Sunday morning in Bowling Green, in our Faith, Hope, Love Christian Church, there was a move of God, a move of the Spirit. Sure. And even as we closed out the Spirit, the people didn't want to leave. They stayed. I mean, a half an hour after I'm done, they're still standing and testifying as to what God is doing and has done.
2: That's right.
1: Every event that we experience in Christ is important. But if that event doesn't solidify us in our faith in Christ and Him crucified, in the system that God has designed for us by which we live correctly, through the strength of the Holy Spirit by faith, then that event can become an idol in our own minds. And we think, oh, I need to have another event like that. Because it did help. There was a benefit to it. But if your faith isn't secured in Christ and the cross, then there's a danger that that event, that gift, that experience could move your mind and your faith to something other than Christ and the cross. But if your faith is in Christ and the cross, have at the gifts. Have at the experiences. Have at those wonderful moments in time of fellowship with God, because they will produce a stronger, more complete, more, I'm going to say it this way, a better understanding of what it is you're believing in. And that will strengthen you in the Lord.
3: We need those. People look for things that will cause our faith to grow, but what we're talking about are things that are a result of our faith in who Christ is.
1: Right. And maintaining that faith.
3: Yes.
1: Those movements that we have should be maintaining, helping us maintain our faith in what Christ has done, not distracting us from that.
2: Exactly. Yeah, and the gifts were looked at so closely in the 60s and 70s that I think the object of faith changed more towards the observation of the gifts than it did the giver of the gifts. This message grounds us in what Christ has done, and the result, like Dave just said, is going to be the manifestation of the Spirit
1: and
2: the
1: gifting. And John, I think it's very important, if we study history, and I've done a deep dive into the Pentecostal history. I'm about to go into a deep dive on the other lines, because what's happening is the body of Christ will come together in this message and find truths that are applicable. I'm out of time, so I got to stop. Come and join us tomorrow. We'll continue on the message of the cross.
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4: 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Evangelist Jimmy Swaggart has been on television longer than any minister in history. 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

0: him for his goodness. Praise him for his excellent greatness. Hallelujah, Lord. We thank you, Jesus. We glorify you.
1: Hallelujah.
0: Praise his holy name.
1: Praise God.
0: Do you love him this moment?
1: Yes.
0: Do you thank him for what he's done?
1: Yes.
0: Thank him for all he's going to do. We love you this morning, Lord.
1: Praise the name of the Lord.
0: We praise your holy name.
1: Hallelujah to the Lamb.

The Lord saved me when I was 8 years of age. You may be seated. Strangely enough, standing on a Saturday afternoon in front of the little local movie theater, you say, how in the world did you get saved there? Well, I did. And that has been March of 15th, 73 years ago. Glory to God. And I wouldn't take nothing from a journey now. Gonna make

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All the wealth I want, worldly fame. But if I could, still I wouldn't

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I can see that sanctimonious look on about two faces out here. Well, I have never stumbled. Well, I know you have, but you haven't stood up yet. There I would say, I wouldn't take nothing for my journey.

You may be seated. I remember when I was about 16 years old, and me and my cousin, Jerry Lee Lewis, he and Elvis Presley would fight for the number one spot in the nation just a little later. And I played at a concert. I won't go into any detail, but the next Saturday, I was working for my grandfather, little tiny grocery store. And this man comes in and says, I'll tell you, I heard you the other night. And he said, if you'll come and play 2 hours on Saturday night, I'll give you $100 a week. Now, $100 then was like about $1,500 now. And I'm 16 years old. It flashed in front of my eyes, I could buy me a car. Every 16-year-old boy that's ever breathed God's air wants a car. But the Holy Spirit said to me, no, no. Oh, you could be a good testimony there, yeah, for the wrong one, but not for the Lord. I know I'm talking to people that nowadays think it's all right to, no, it's not all right to do that either. Those long years ago, but I wouldn't take nothing from a journey now. Gonna make it to heaven somehow. Though the devil tempt me and tries to turn me around. Well, he's offered everything that's got a name. All the money I want, worldly fame. But devil, I want you to know, I've been traveling this road a long time, but I wouldn't take nothing for my journey now.

My Lord, I can feel that. 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Said I'm on my way to heaven. Said I'm on my way to heaven. Said I'm on my way to heaven. And this journey gets sweeter every day. Hey, well, glory to God. One more time. No, you're hitting a seven. I want all of it in a one. Yeah. Glory to God. Somebody ought to get happy in this place. Somebody ought to shout the praises of Almighty God. Glory, glory, glory. Praise God, praise God. Glory. Well, I had a lot of troubles. Sorrows and frowns have passed my way. Sorrows and frowns, say it again, have passed my way. But I paid no attention, dropped the contention, had no time to stay. You see, problems only weigh you down, cause sunny skies to turn to gray. But I'm on my way to heaven, and this journey gets sweeter every day. If you need prayer, I want you to come, please. While the elders now come, we believe the Lord still heals the sick. Praise God.

Tara, I want you to sing that last chorus again. 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He can mend you. You're empty, but he can fill you. You're sick, but he can heal you. You're lost, but he can save you. Praise God.

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Thank you, Tara. Let's stand now to receive the tithe and the offerings for the church. Go ahead, give the Lord a hand. Praise God. Thank you for your faithfulness. We appreciate it more than words could ever say. And it's very seldom a day goes by that I do not pray for all of you. Of course, I cannot call all by name, as would be obvious. But collectively, asking God's blessings upon you, thank you for your help to take this grandest story ever told to a hurting world. Heavenly Father, I pray for each one of these people, whomever they may be, wherever they may be. I'm asking, Lord, in the mighty name of Jesus, that every need would be met, not only for the church, but also for each one of your children. And I ask it in Jesus' name. Amen and amen. Praise God. Could you come, please, and put in your gift?

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have your Bibles, please turn with me to the book of Matthew. Matthew, this was probably the first book written that would be included in the canon of Scripture. Matthew. He was a tax collector, and to Israel's eyes, he was a traitor. And they felt that such could not even be saved. But Jesus chose him to be one of the 12. Glory to God. He said, and after 6 days, Matthew 17:1. Luke said 8 days, but there is no contradiction there. The 6 days is exclusive, the 8 days inclusive. What do we mean by that? It meant that Matthew did not include 2 other days of something that was happening and that Luke included. So he said, after 6 days, Jesus took Peter, James, and John, his brother, and brought them up into a high mountain apart and was transfigured before them. His face did shine as the sun, and his raiment was white as snow. And behold, there appeared unto them Moses and Elijah talking with him. Then answered Peter and said unto Jesus, Lord, it is good for us to be here. If you will, let us make here 3 tabernacles, one for you, one for Moses, one for Elijah. And while he yet spoke, behold, a bright cloud overshadowed them, and behold, a voice out of the cloud, which said, this is my beloved son. This is my beloved son, in whom I am well pleased. Hear ye him. I'm sorry, my Catholic friends, he didn't say, hear Mary. He said, hear Jesus. I'm sorry, my Muslim friends, he didn't say, hear Mohammed. He said, hear Jesus. I'm sorry, my Chinese friends, he didn't say, hear Confucius. He said, hear Jesus. I want to use for a subject, really finishing the message that we began a couple of weeks ago. The great work that Jesus Christ, of course, that's a gross understatement, and there's no way that the mind of man can even remotely comprehend what he did. And I want to look at the power and the preeminence and the price as much as we can. We can only scratch the surface. And when I set out to list that title, I was thinking, Lord, how can we poor humans even begin to comprehend the majesty, the glory of Jesus Christ, the power, the preeminence, and the price? Would you bow your heads, please? Heavenly Father, I thank you today for your grace. And I ask you, Lord, to help us that we might give to this people what you have given unto us. Anoint us to deliver our soul as you anoint the people to hear and to receive. And Lord, that every need might be met, and there are people watching all over the world who are hurting, who can only be helped by the grace and the glory of God. And in the name of Jesus, I'm asking that these people would be helped, whomever they might be. And we ask it in Jesus' name, amen and amen. As I mentioned, I started this message a couple of weeks ago and only got a small portion of it in. And in trying to exclaim, to portray the Lord Jesus Christ, I go back to having traveled all over this world preaching the gospel. I've been in Bangkok, Thailand, the seat of Buddhism,
for the world. I've seen the little god Buddha. I've been to India. I've seen the results of Hinduism. I've been to China. I've seen the results of Confucianism. I've been to Japan. I've seen Shintoism. I've been to Egypt.

Hamidism or Islam. I've seen all of that. And in country after country of the world, I've also seen the Lord Jesus Christ. And I've heard the song, "It was amazing grace, how sweet the sound that Islam does not have, oh, that saved a wretch like me." Shintoism doesn't have it. "Well, I once was lost, but now I'm found. And thank God, Jesus Christ has it." Yes, he does. "I was blind, but now I see. And Jesus got a hold of my life, and he won't let me go. Jesus got into my heart, into my soul. I used to be oh so sad. Now I'm free and glad. Jesus got a hold of my life, and he won't let me go." What are you saying? Once you see Jesus, once you see Jesus, once you experience Jesus, a hate-filled, sordid, sick, sadistic persecutor by the name of Saul, hating Jesus Christ, hating all who followed him. But on the road to Damascus, I've had a vision of Jesus. I've caught a glimpse of my Lord. Praise God. It's the wrong chord, but you're close. Give it about two chords higher. Well, down from the skies he is coming. Five chord now. Oh, just as he writes in his word, don't you see that great light in the heavens? Well, it's shining from the east to the west. Stay with me, blessed vision, till Jesus shall come far to stay. One glimpse of Jesus, and Paul would never be the same again. Glory to God. I said one glimpse, that's it. That's it. Out

0: Peter, James, and John made their living as fishermen. As I said, Matthew was a tax collector. They were not privileged to be a part of the learned sinners of Jerusalem. They were peasants. Out of these 12, Jesus selected three, Peter, James, and John. Why he selected them instead of Nathanael, instead of Thomas, for the particular role that they were to play, I cannot answer that. I don't know. God calls people I wouldn't call. And doesn't call some folk I just know that he would. And there were three incidents that characterized a special place that he brings them into what he would show them. And the first one was he would show them his power. And as we dealt with this 2 weeks ago, and I will not go through it again, but when Jesus had just come back from delivering the maniac of Gadara, the awfulness of this poor man's condition, demon possessed with as many as 2,000 demons, cutting himself with stones, living in tombs among the dead. At night, you could hear the howl, the scream. And no doubt the disciples wondered when Jesus was on his way to that other side. Why is he going over there? There's nothing there. But there was something there. There was one man, a demon-possessed fanatic. And if he did that for him, he came all the way from heaven for us. Yes, it did. And when Jesus left, that man would no longer be an imbecile. He would no longer be a maniac. He would no longer be mentally perturbed. He would be saved by the blood of the Lamb, lifted up. And Jesus comes back to Capernaum. And a man comes to him. He's a ruler of the synagogue. Jairus is his name. And would you come to my house? My daughter is 12 years old, is dying. Would you come? Jesus said yes. If you notice, he never said no. He never said no.
1: That's right. Amen.
0: When the poor leper came to him, Lord, if you will, you can make me whole. Jesus didn't say no. He said, I will.
1: I will.
0: Glory to God. Never said no.
1: Right.
0: Never. And while he was going, you know the story, the poor woman touched the hem of his garment and held him up for maybe as much as a quarter of an hour, maybe a half an hour. And as she was healed by the touch of his garment. And about that time, a servant comes from the house of Jairus and says, don't bother the master any longer. I'm sorry, but your daughter has died. He stands there. Oh, if you've never experienced it,

And he turned around to Peter, James, and John and said, go with me. Why didn't he get the others? I don't know that. I don't know why he didn't. But he selected those three. I know what he did, but why he chose them out of the others. You say, well, maybe they were more consecrated. Maybe they were. I can't answer that. But they get there, and Peter, James, and John, no doubt, because this is the first record of the dead being raised by Christ. And they no doubt wondered, what in the world is he going to do? She's dead. She's dead. You see, even God's choice, those whom he has chosen,

out the others, the whalers, the whatever the case. And he told them, come with the three, Peter, James, and John, and Jairus and his wife, the child's mother and daddy. And in the Greek, the word there means we're going on a journey. Now think about this. They were only 20 feet from the girl, where she's lying on a bed, dead. And he says, we're going on a journey. What did he mean by that? Let me tell you, if you will hear me today, and you'll give the Lord Jesus Christ an opportunity in your life, you'll start out on a journey. A journey like you've never known in your life. A journey that'll change your life. A journey that'll save your soul. A journey that'll lift you up above the shadows and plant your feet on higher ground. A journey that millions and millions have taken. A journey that you can have yourself. The decision is up to you. Glory to God. I preached a crusade in, I think it was Oakland, California. And we had a morning banquet.

0: And I remember, as an aside, I happened to ask Thomas Sloan who was going to sing this morning. He said, John's going to sing. I said, John who? We had just hired John Starnes. He was a co-pilot on the airplane. I didn't know he could sing. I said, who's going to sing? He said, John. I said, John who? He said, John Starnes. I said, he can't sing. Said, I think you'll be surprised. And was I. After that banquet, there were three men that walked up to me after the thing was over. And two of them were in law enforcement in Oakland. One was a parole officer. The other one was a sergeant or a lieutenant, whatever the case. And as they introduced themselves, they said, Reverend Swaggart, we want you to meet. And they introduced me to the man they had with them. I didn't know who he was. He'd just been released from San Quentin. And then I heard his testimony, as one of the men said. He said, you know, so there was an hour that he and I shot it out. He said, I leveled my .38 at him and tried my best to kill him. And he was shooting at us. And he said, we wounded him. And he had vowed that he would never be taken alive. And he said, we hit him in the shoulder, if I remember correctly. And he dropped his gun and we took him captive, prison. He was sentenced for several years in San Quentin. And he said one Sunday morning, Governor Brown had just passed a law a few days before that those in solitary confinement, that there had to be a TV set sitting outside the door and that they could see something. Oh, glory to God. Yes. Hallelujah. Hallelujah. And that song came on the air. Sometimes, hallelujah. Sometimes, praise the Lord. Glory to God. And before that service ended, Chris gave his heart and life to Jesus Christ. Was totally changed. He started on a journey. A journey. A journey.
1: Yes, Lord. Mighty God.
0: That anyone can engage if they will only say yes to Christ. That will conclude not in a prison, not in a hellhole, but will include, will finish up in the portals of glory. Hallelujah. Jesus Christ saved his soul, filled him with the Holy Spirit. And he said, Brother Swaggart, I stand here today in front of these men that tried to kill me and I tried to kill them. But my heart is changed. Only the power of God can do such a thing as that. And when Jesus said, little girl, arise, the dead came to life. He can change your life. He can change your life. He can change your life. He can break the bonds and the shackles of sin. He can spiritually raise you from the dead. And everybody who doesn't know the Lord is dead in trespasses and sins. But Jesus showed Peter, James, and John his power. Power. And that's what you need, friend. This life we're living, the bondages of darkness, 20 million alcoholics in America. I don't know about France and Germany and Spain, but 20 million in America. Nearly 20 million drug addicts on prescription drugs or drugs on the street. Think of that. Gamblers. Nearly 30 million in this nation, held by the bondage of gambling. Limit, you,

can join all the churches in the world and it won't do anything for you. Are you hearing me? You can go to Mass and you can do the white cross and it won't do you any good. This bondage that you have, it requires power to set the captive free. Power to set the captive free. Power to set the captive free. And Jesus Christ has that power. Mohammed doesn't have it. Confucius doesn't have it. No one has it but Jesus Christ. Peter, James, and John saw his power. And then a few months later, he took them to the top of a mountain. The scripture doesn't say what mountain it was. It is believed to be the mountain very close to Nazareth. I've been there several times. He took them to the top of that mountain, Peter, James, and John. He didn't take Thomas. He didn't take Bartholomew. He didn't take Judas. He took Peter, James, and John. Now, I want you to put yourself in this picture. They're standing there wondering, no doubt, why did we come up here? What are we doing here? Peter, James, and John, and the Lord Jesus. And all of a sudden, there are two men that joins the group. And their eyes get that big because all of a sudden, again, Jesus, though dressed in peasant's garb, light began to come from him. His face began to shine. The Greek word is stilbo. And I can't explain this. All I can tell you is what it means. Stilbo, it means living light. Living light. Any light that comes to a human being comes from without. But with Jesus, it came from within. Glory to God. And the light on his face, his garments begin to shine as no fuller could whiten them. As the glory of God, the preeminence of who he was, as this light flooded him. And let me tell you, Peter, I'm sorry, Moses and Elijah, because these were the two men that were there. Now think about this. Moses had been dead for about 500 years, and Elijah has not yet died. What a journey. What a journey. What a journey. And Moses and Elijah. Peter, James, and John stand there with their mouths wide open. And you know what they were discussing? Not Peter, James, and John. They were speechless at the moment. But Jesus and Moses and Elijah, they were discussing the cross. They were discussing the death he would die, his decease in Jerusalem. Think about that. That was their topic of conversation, the cross. The cross. The cross. The price that he would pay. And this glory, let me tell you, no human being can even remotely think of coming up to this. You follow what I'm saying? You are not serving a mere man. Yes, Jesus Christ was a man, the man, Christ Jesus, but he was also God, God manifest in the flesh. Glory to God. God manifest in the flesh. God manifest in the flesh. I know the world looks at him just as a peasant who lived some 2,000 years ago. But
If that was all he was, that would be one thing, but he was and is God manifest in the flesh. He is preeminent over every human being a million times over who has ever lived. Jesus. And I'm not ashamed to say it. He's my Savior. He's my Prince. He's my glory. He's my grace. He's my mercy. He's my love. He's my past. He's my present. He's my future. He's my everything. Jesus, Jesus, Jesus. The Lord was showing Peter, James, and John his glory. He showed them his power. Now he shows them his glory, his preeminence, his glory. John, after Jesus had long since gone back to glory, would see him again. It's recorded in Revelation. And he fell at his feet as a dead man because of the glory. Hallelujah. When you get to heaven, you're going to see him. You're going to see him. And you're going to say, poor Brother Swaggart. He tried to explain it, but the half has never yet been told. Glory to God. Jesus, Jesus, Jesus, Jesus. Jesus, Jesus, Jesus. There's just something about that name. Savior, Master, wondrous Redeemer, like the dew after the rain. Oh, Jesus, Jesus, Jesus. Let all of heaven and earth proclaim. Well, kings and kingdoms,

And they shall call his name Jesus, for he shall save his people from their sins. He was to show Peter, James, and John his glory. He'd shown them his power. And now, his glory. And now, he would show them the greatest thing of all, the price. The price, yes, the price. This is just hours before his crucifixion. He goes to the Garden of Gethsemane, tells the others, the eight, Judas is gone. The eight wait here, and he tells Peter, James, and John, come go with me deeper into the Garden of Gethsemane. He was going to show them as much as a poor human being can comprehend it. The price. The price that he would pay for the redemption of mankind. And as he stood and told them to wait right there, and he walked just a few steps away and began to pray. Began to pray. And then all of a sudden, the terrible agony of what he was facing began to come over him. And he cried, Lord, please let this cup pass from me. Don't make me drink this cup that is filled with the sin, the wickedness, the putrefaction, the diabolical horror, the hell itself of wickedness.

0: wickedness. Don't make me drink this cup. Nevertheless, at thy will be done. Not my will, but thy will be done. And he fell on the ground. He staggers up and falls again. He staggers up and he falls again. The grief is so horrible. The weight is so terrible. He falls again. And the scripture said that the agony was so intense that he began to sweat, as it were, great drops of blood. And it's a given medical fact that such pressure can come on a human being at times that they will literally sweat blood. And he would not be able to stand. And then he would go back to his disciples, and they were asleep. They were not asleep out of disdain. No. The terrible weight of what they were experiencing. They could not hold their eyes open, despite the fact that he said, could you not watch with me but 1 hour? And that was the price. On the message of the cross, Thursday, Lorne stated, and he just might be right, that the battle, the struggle, was in Gethsemane.
1: That's exactly right. That's right.
0: The horror that he would, between 9 o'clock in the morning and 3 o'clock in the afternoon, would bear the sin penalty of the world, and God would turn his face from him. And Jesus would cry, my God, why have you forsaken me? The price. The price. You say, but you don't understand, Brother Swigert, I've sinned. Never underestimate the power of the blood.
2: Amen.
0: Glory to God. The shed blood of Jesus Christ, the price that was paid. There are three Greek words. There are many more, but three that's used more in the Bible than anything else in the New Testament concerning redemption. The first one is garazo. And it means to be purchased off the auction block of slavery. Some time ago, Francis and I were in New Orleans, and I happened to look up as we were standing there waiting for something, she and I and another couple. And there was a historical marker there, and it said, at this spot was the slave market of New Orleans. All of a sudden, I stood there. Human beings sold like pieces of cheap goods. I knew that Abraham Lincoln had stood very close out and had stated, as he watched this ugly horror, as human beings were sold. And he stood there and said, God, if you will help me and give me the power to do so, I will smite this plague that's on America. Glory to God. Glory to God. For when Jesus died on that cross of Calvary, he smote that plague of slavery on you and I. It means to be purchased from the auction block. The second Greek word is exgarazo. And I love this. Glory to God. It means to be purchased from that auction block, never to be put up for sale again. Woo! Somebody ought to shout. Somebody ought to shout. Somebody ought to praise God. Purchased out of that auction block, never to be put up for sale again. Tell the devil that the next time he tells you you're not.

The third Greek word is latru. It means that such a price has been paid for our redemption that in eternity, past or future, angels or demons will never be able to say that price was insufficient. Hallelujah. Hallelujah. Hallelujah. The dying thief rejoiced to see that fountain in his day, and there may we, though vile as he, wash all our sins away. Oh, the dying thief rejoiced to see that fountain in his day, and there may we, though vile as he, wash all

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My Lord, I can feel that. Glory to God. Glory to God. The price that was paid, the price that was paid, the power that Jesus showed his three disciples, Peter, James, and John, the preeminence that he showed them. Jesus Christ is greater than anything else. And then the price that he paid for my redemption. For your redemption. Glory to God. Would you bow your heads, please? Praise God. Praise God. Praise God. Praise God. Oh, that dying thief rejoice. To see that fountain end his days.

I haven't asked for a show of hands. I haven't pointed anyone out. But each of you here today, I want to ask you, and you by television, you by satellite, you by the internet, you by radio, I want to ask, are you saved? Has your life been changed? Do you know Jesus Christ? I feel in my heart I have so clumsily addressed this today. But I sense His presence here. And let me tell you, if you walk out of this place unredeemed, what a waste. What a waste. We're going to sing that old song, "Just As I Am Without One Plea, But That Thy Blood Was Shed For Me, O Lamb of God, I Come." I'm not asking you to join our church. I'm asking you to make things right with God. And as we sing it, let me tell you this.

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I'm not trying to scare you, I'm trying to tell you the truth. It could be the last one. I want you to step out and walk down these aisles. Brother Swaggart, what will people think? You forget about what people think and think about what God knows. And there are people in this place that desperately need to repent. And I want you to come. As they sing it, just as I am without one plea, but that thy blood was shed for me. Come on, dear lady.

0: want you to look at Brother Swaggart. Now, each of you who have come up here, I want you to look at me for just a moment. I want those of you by television, by satellite, by radio, by internet, no matter where you are in the world, this is your moment. The first thing I want to tell you is, I don't care who you are, God loves you. Now, I want you to understand that. He loves you. And he has nothing but good for you. Nothing but good. I'm going to pray. I've prayed with millions all over the world. And I'm praying with you now. And I want you to say it with me. And I want you to believe it with all of your heart. And you'll leave here a changed person. You'll start out on a journey, glory to God, that will never end. Praise God. Now, would you repeat it after me? You by television as well, by radio as well, by the satellite, by internet as well. Now let us pray. Would you bow your heads and close your eyes? Dear God in heaven.
1: Dear God in heaven.
0: I come to you.
1: I come to you.
0: In the name of Jesus.
1: In the name of Jesus.
0: I'm sorry for my sins.
1: I'm sorry for my sins.
0: The way I've lived.
1: The way I've lived.
0: The things I've done.
1: The things I've done.
0: Please forgive me.
1: Please forgive me.
0: Cleanse me.
1: Cleanse me.
0: With your precious blood.
1: With your precious blood.
0: From all unrighteousness.
1: From all unrighteousness.
0: With my mouth.
1: With my mouth.
0: I confess.
1: I confess.
0: Jesus Christ.
1: Jesus Christ.
0: In my heart.
1: In my heart.
0: I believe.
1: I believe.
0: That God raised Jesus.
1: That God raised Jesus.
0: From the dead.
1: From the dead.
0: And he is alive.
1: And he is alive.
0: This very moment.
1: This very moment.
0: I accept Jesus Christ.
1: I accept Jesus Christ.
0: As the Savior of my soul.
1: As the Savior of my soul.
0: And I make him.
1: And I make him.
0: The Lord of my life.
1: The Lord of my life.
0: And according to his word.
1: And according to his word.
0: Which cannot lie.
1: Which cannot lie.
0: I'm washed.
1: I'm washed.
0: I'm cleansed.
1: I'm cleansed.
0: I'm forgiven.
1: I'm forgiven.
0: I am saved.
1: I am saved.
0: Hallelujah. Praise God. Praise God. Give me about 100 saints to come welcome these people into the kingdom of God. Praise the Lord.

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0: You may be seated. You say, Brother Swaggart, I messed up yesterday. The past doesn't look too very good. Do you realize the child of God has no past? No, no, you misunderstood it. If you had really understood it, you would be shouting the roof off. The child of God has no past. Well, glory.
1: Come on.
0: Well, glory. And this morning when you got up and put your feet on the floor, the Lord had a brand new display of mercy.

0: 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It's the Message of the Cross, 7 days a week at 7 a.m. Central Time, an in-depth panel discussion on the cross of Christ. 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
5: 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And here's what we have done. We have taken these three specific sermons, the maniac from Gadara, the sin nature,

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One day we're all going to see him from praise and worship through the choir song and now through this special. 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
2: I want you to close your eyes just a moment. And if you know this little chorus, sing it with us and let His presence touch your soul. Bring all your needs to the altar. Just lift up your hands and worship Him.

I want you this evening, and I felt led of the Lord to do it. Sometimes we that are healthy take God's grace to us for granted, and we have a tendency to forget. And I've been guilty. I don't know when I've been sick. I don't know. I guess it's been, if I can remember, 30 odd years. And I give the Lord the praise and glory. But sometimes in that kindness that God has shown to me, we have a tendency to forget others that are not so blessed. Not meaning he loves.

It's by grace. And I feel in my heart that he would be pleased. If you need healing, slip up your hand. And five or six people standing nearby the folk that are raising their hands, wherever it may be, I want you, Spirit-filled believers, just lay a hand on their shoulders. I mentioned briefly last night, you don't mess up the ladies' hairdos and don't shake or whatever. Just lay hands on them and believe God for healing as we sing it right now.

Praise God. Praise the Lord. Praise the Lord. Praise God. You know, we're getting letters from people all over the world saying, Brother Swagger, just watching the telecast, the Lord is healing me. I mean, of some of the worst diseases. A lady said she'd been blind I don't know how many years, and all of a sudden she felt something. She could see dim figures, and she would listen to the telecast, and the cataract started just rolling down her cheeks, and those eyes came open. And we'll give the glory to Jesus, and we'll tell of his wonderful love. Praise God. If you've just joined us tonight, wherever you are in this world, North America, Caribbean, Central America, South America, Europe, Asia, Africa, the islands of the sea, we welcome you to one of the greatest cities on the face of the earth, beautiful Houston, Texas, where Jesus is Lord and hundreds of thousands worship him, serve him, and love him. Hallelujah. All over this place tonight, all over this building, what is church? Church is not some old dried up, dead, cold, formal mausoleum. Church is where the Spirit of the Lord is. Church is where the Holy Ghost resides. And I want all over this building, I want you to hug some necks and pat some folk on the back and give them the biggest Holy Ghost smile you can find. All over this building, and shake

Praise the Lord. You may be seated. 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My. I don't know if you can feel it out there, but brother, it's water to swim in up here. Old-fashioned, heartfelt, Holy Ghost, heaven-sent, devil-chasing, sin-killing, true blue, red-hot, blood-bought, God-loving indoor camp meeting. I know some of you came tonight and you wondered, I wonder what it's going to be like. Well, I don't know what to tell you, because where the Lord is, there is joy, there is happiness, there is peace, there is liberty, there is grace, there is glory, and there is wonder. And Jesus is here tonight. And we welcome you, whomever you may be, wherever you're from. We're so happy to have you, so happy to see you. And thank the Lord that the rain subsided and calmed down just before service time and cleansed everything in Houston. But we're expecting a greater cleansing tonight as the blood of Jesus Christ flows unabated to touch the souls of men.

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His anointing.

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Ladies and gentlemen, Janet Pascoe.

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3: If you have your Bibles tonight, turn with me, please, to the book of Jude. Some say that Jude was the master's half-brother, the son of Joseph and Mary. Jude wrote and said under the anointing of the Holy Ghost, starting with the fourth verse, "For there are certain men crept in unawares, who were before of old ordained to this condemnation, ungodly men, turning the grace of our God into lasciviousness and denying the only Lord God and our Lord Jesus Christ." Eighth verse. "Likewise also these filthy dreamers defile the flesh, despise dominion, and speak evil of dignities." Tenth verse. "But these speak evil of those things which they know not. But what they know naturally as brute beasts in those things, they corrupt themselves. Woe unto them! For they have gone in the way of Cain and ran greedily after the error of Balaam for reward and perished in the gainsaying of Kor. These are spots in your feast of charity. When they feast with you, feeding themselves without fear, clouds they are without water, carried about of winds, trees whose fruit withereth, without fruit, twice dead, plucked up by the roots, raging waves of the sea, foaming out their own shame, wandering stars, to whom is reserved the blackness of darkness forever." 16th verse, "These are murmurers, complainers, walking after their own lust, and their mouth speaketh great swelling words, having men's persons in admiration because of advantage. But beloved, remember ye the words which were spoken before of the apostles of our Lord Jesus Christ, how that they told you there should be mockers in the last time who should walk after their own ungodly lust." And I want to use for a subject tonight the new evangelist. America is being faced with a new breed of evangelist that it has never known, experienced, more lethal, more deadly, more damnable, more destructive, more darkened, more denigrating than any preachers of a gospel that it has ever experienced, and it doesn't understand it. More inroads have been made by these evangelists to destroy this nation, take away our freedoms, than ever before in the history of this nation. The new evangelist. Would you bow your heads? Heavenly Father, in the holy name of Jesus tonight, I would ask your help. I stand in such need of it. I pray, help me do no violence to thy word. Help me to measure each word carefully, to say only that which the Spirit of God would have me say. Help me to speak, my tongue to be as the pen of a ready writer, my lips as flames of fire. And oh God, anoint me to preach this message and anoint America and the world to hear it. And I will ask it all in the name of Jesus, giving you all the glory.

0: and everyone said amen and amen.
1: Realizing today that this telecast goes into many countries of the world, and certainly respecting every culture, every country, every race, every color, every creed. And with that in mind, I make this statement, praying that each one of you in varied countries of the world will understand. I love America. I believe it is the greatest country, not only in the world, but that the world has ever known. Affording more freedoms, more prosperity than any nation since the history of man known to man. Somebody said the other day that if we lose our freedoms and we lose this nation, another one will never come up like it again. It would not be possible for another America to be born until Jesus Christ Himself comes back. And I want to emphasize that because I believe it. I believe that if this one is lost, the hope of the milk of freedom all over this world, there will never be another one like it. Turn me down a little bit, please. And yet, this nation is under attack. Our freedoms are threatened. Our prosperity is threatened. And the sad thing about it is that the church is by and large silent. Most do not know nor understand. Little by little, the encroachments are being made. And we don't even know it. There is a new religion that's in the land. A religion so sinister, so lethal, so deadly. It's even hard to understand it when it's mentioned, and most, sad to say, do not understand it. Satan has done his work well. It's a religion called secular humanism. Most young people know nothing of it. Most of our elders know nothing of it. And yet, the information, thank God, is little by little becoming a tiny bit more proliferated. Secular humanism is anathema to all that we as Christians hold dear. And I have stated it a number of times, and I want to state it again. The secular humanists say this: they regard the universe as self-existing and not created. In other words, they believe there is no God. They believe that man is a part of nature and that he has emerged as a result of a continuous process. They call it evolution. Humanism asserts that the nature of the universe depicted by modern science makes unacceptable any supernatural or cosmic guarantees of human values, hence no morals. They are firmly convinced that existing acquisitive and profit-motivated society has shown itself to be inadequate, and that a radical change in methods, controls, and motives must be instituted. And in plain language, they are endeavoring to institute socialism. They say they find insufficient evidence for belief in the existence of a supernatural. They say it is either meaningless or irrelevant to the question of the survival and fulfillment of the human race. They say,

No deity will save us. We must save ourselves. Hence, man is God. They say promises of immortal salvation or fear of eternal damnation are both illusory and harmful. In other words, no heaven, no hell, no judgment. They say that ethics is autonomous and situational, needing no theological or ideological sanctions. In other words, situational ethics. Reason and intelligence are the most effective instruments that humankind possesses, they say. There is no substitute, neither faith nor passion. In other words, no Bible. In the area of sexuality, they believe that intolerant attitudes often cultivated by orthodox religions and puritanical cultures unduly repress sexual conduct. They say, while we do not approve of exploitative, denigrating forms of sexual expression, neither do we wish to prohibit by law or social sanction sexual behavior between consenting adults. They say to enhance freedom and dignity, the individual must experience a full range of civil liberties in all societies, and this includes a recognition of an individual's right to die with dignity, they say, euthanasia, and the right to suicide, hence death education. It's being taught to our children in schools now. They say they look to the development of a system of world law and a world order based on transnational federal government, no patriotism. And last of all, the humanists believe that traditional theism, especially faith in a prayer-answering God, assumed a love and care for persons to hear and understand their prayers and to be able to do something about them is an unproved and outmoded faith. They say that salvationism based on a mere affirmation still appears as harmful, diverting people with false hopes of heaven hereafter. Reasonable minds must look to other means for survival, they say. Hence, no Christianity. A Gallup poll not too long ago in this country

say they have been influenced by Jesus Christ. Only 7% of the adults questioned said Jesus had little or no impact on their lives, while the others had no opinion. A total, so Gallup said, of 90% of the people in this country considered themselves Christian. More than 75% say that Jesus is now alive and lives in and cares for you. That's great. With 84% saying that his spirit is alive in this world. But this is in sharp contrast to these new evangelists who are the leading Hollywood and network people who are responsible for the programs you see over television. 93% of those people never attend church worship services. You see, these new evangelists, the network television companies, give a completely different view. Never is a modern-day Christian shown as a loving, caring, intelligent, compassionate person who contributes to society. Censorship, the thing the networks and Hollywoods always cry about, could not be more complete against Christians. The other day, Billy Graham finished a movie called The Prodigal. It was given a PG rating by Hollywood, meaning that the same rating that was given to the movie he made, The Prodigal, was also given to other movies that were basically little more than soft porn. Why did Hollywood do this? They gave it a PG rating, meaning that for a child to go see it, they had to be accompanied by an adult. Did it have immorality in it? No, certainly not. Profanity? No, no. Nudity? No, no, no, no. But why was it given a PG rating? It was given a PG rating because Hollywood stated that it was a portrayal of Christianity. And they did not feel that children ought to see any portrayal of Christianity unless they were accompanied by their parents. You hear what I'm telling you tonight? Our nation faces the greatest danger it has ever faced, ever in all of its history. The great mover of this new religion in the world, in the nation, is television. It is the chief propagator, the chief instigator, the chief vehicle through which this new morality is given. Corrupting the society and damning the morals of an entire generation. Knowing exactly what they are doing. I want this understood. These are not just men that accidentally put on programming over your networks, the entertainment business, because they do not know better. They have set out to reshape the values of this nation. I want that understood. They have set out to reshape the values of the United States of America. Values away from the Word of God. Values away from a belief in God. Values away from traditional values. Values that have made us great and the envy of the whole world and provided the greatest aura of freedoms the world has ever known to any people. Let me tell you how powerful the television really is. No instrument or vehicle has ever in the history of man been so powerful as television. It can be used for great good, but sad to say, it is used for little good in this nation.

Do you realize the average family in the United States of America watches television 6.5 hours every day? Children watch an average of 26 hours per week, almost 4 hours a day. By the time the average child finishes high school, he will have spent more time watching television than being in school. At any moment during prime time, evenings and weekends, 38 million sets are turned on in this nation, irrespective of the quality or content of what is being broadcast. More American homes have television sets than telephones or indoor plumbing. More than 98% of American homes have a functioning TV set. Think of that, 98% of the homes in this nation have a television set that works. And almost half of the American homes have more than one TV. Of American families with income of less than $5,000 per year, 1/3 have a color TV. Think of that. And these new evangelists that are in the forefront of leading, preaching, proclaiming this new religion, that among the tele-evangelists, I want to use the term broadly, tele-evangelist, I am a tele-evangelist. Jerry Falwell is. Oral Roberts is. Billy Graham is. Others are. But there are others that are tele-evangelists as well. I have met head-to-head on network television programs with these individuals. And it's very difficult for the Christian mind to conceive or understand how sinister and deceptive these individuals are as they propagate their gospel of secular humanism. You see, their motive is this. They not only want God out of our society, they not only want the Ten Commandments from our schoolroom walls, which they've done, they not only want the mention of God obliterated from the ears of our school children, which they have accomplished. They not only want the very name of Jesus Christ to be uttered in blasphemy. Their ultimate motive is to close every church, destroy every Bible in this country. They may lie and say otherwise, but their ultimate motive is to literally destroy the vestige of Christianity in this country, irrespective that the majority of the people consider themselves Christians. I was on CBS television a few days ago, and the man that I was debating said, "But this is not a Christian nation." I said, "Sir, I beg your pardon, it is. It is a Christian nation. 90% of the people believe in Jesus Christ. 90%, I want to say that again, and I want those of you watching me by television to hear it. I want you atheists to hear it. I want you secular humanists to hear it. I want you agnostics to hear it. This land of America, the land of the brave, the home of the free, 90% of the people in this country, black, white, yellow, brown, red, from New York City, from California to the Carolinas to Mexico, believes that Jesus Christ lived and died and rose from the dead and is the very Son of Almighty God.

But you wouldn't know that watching television, would you? You wouldn't know that looking at television, would you? You wouldn't know that looking at the programming that comes over CBS, NBC, and ABC, would you? If preachers are mentioned, they're mentioned in some denigrating term. I have felt their wrath. They have used every means at their disposal to destroy me, but I'm louder than ever.

More ink has been used and more television time spent to destroy Jerry Falwell and myself than all the preachers of this nation combined. But we're still here preaching the gospel because we speak not what's in our heart, but we speak what God Almighty has given us to speak. And God is the one that has given this to us to speak. Mr. Norman Lear, Mr. Hugh Hefner, Mr. Bob Guccione, I guess that's the way you pronounce his name, Mr. Phil Donahue, the new evangelist. What is their gospel? What is the gospel of Mr. Phil Donahue and Mr. Guccione, if that's the way his name is pronounced, of Mr. Hefner or Mr. Lear? What is their gospel? Here's another one. They don't want to be associated with him, but they're all the same stripe. His name is Larry Flint. You see these individuals, and there are thousands of them, that control the entertainment industry in this nation, that control what you see over television and what your children watch over television, that are fighting day and night to bring raw pornography into your home, to denigrate God, and they're doing it. And we Christians watch it and blink and do little or nothing about it. They are the new evangelist. They just happen to be the ones that's standing in the forefront. They are observable, seen, the writers for the television shows. Mr. Lear gave us that great American drama called All in the Family. Three's Company. Mr. Larry Flint, they're all the same stripe. Bought full page ads in many newspapers attacking the influence of the Christian faith in this country. And only a handful of the papers refused to run the ads because of their anti-Christian content. No doubt, if they had been anti-Semitic or anti-black, they wouldn't have been run, but anti-Christian, they really couldn't care much about that. Many people are repulsed by Flint and his pornography. However, and I want you to listen to me, his philosophy is identical to that of Hugh Hefner, the publisher of Playboy magazine, and Bob Guccione, publisher of Penthouse magazine. Hefner is the person embodying this philosophy who is most admired by leaders of the secular media. The other day, he was on, I say the other day, some short time ago, on a program. I don't like to call names of the programs. It sounds like you're giving them legitimacy. And I kind of draw up inside to legitimatize garbage. But this Laverne and Shirley thing, Airheads, program should have been called Airheads. He was one of the principal performers on one of the programs, lauded, looked up to, and the networks portrayed it. Flint and Guccione's magazines are considered coarse by many who readily accept Hefner's magazine, but philosophically there is no difference among the three. Rotten, dirty, degrading, hellish, filthy. Filth. Now, to whom is this philosophy marketed? Playboy, Penthouse, Hustler, and others of its ilk. It is directed

it toward teenage to middle-aged males. Pornography is the means to sell this hedonistic philosophy to the fathers and future fathers of America. You get me? Understand? Free sex, premarital sex, situational ethics, new morality. And this that I have just portrayed to you has done more to sell this so-called new religion to the young men of the United States of America, the fathers and future fathers of this nation, than any other marketing effort. But I remind you, this philosophy has no room for the old, the sick, the poor, the physically unlovely, the family, or the church. No room for it. The fathers of tomorrow are being educated that the most important thing in life is the satisfaction of physical, sensual desires. Hear me. A natural consequence of this is the dramatic rise in divorce, the growing number of homes without a father, the rise in rape and abortion, and a general cheapening of human life. Now, let's look at the other side. Satan has covered that area of the male gender well. But to whom is this humanist, secular humanist philosophy marketed on television? Most network programs are marketed toward teenage to middle-aged women. The soaps, for instance. Television is the means to sell

Thus, the humanist anti-Christian philosophy is effectively marketed to young parents and future parents as the norm, the ideal, covering all aspects of the society. But that scurrilous bunch isn't finished yet.

Saturday morning, they get the kids. The cartoons that are coming over your television set are not just there to babysit your children, mister. They are designed by men that are endeavoring to destroy the Christian values from the hearts and the minds and the thinking and the lives of your little boys and your little girls. Cartoons have become more and more and more violent. But of greater concern, listen to me, is the dramatic increase of occult themes in cartoons. Occult, witchcraft, diabolical, demonized. Youngsters are being fed a steady diet of sorcery, witchcraft, Satanism, and demonology by cute cartoon characters on the three major networks and other cable and independent stations. Mister sitting in your ivory towers with your three-piece $1,500 suits on, one day you're going to stand before God Almighty to answer for the souls and the pain and the suffering and the heartache of untold millions of little boys and little girls that are innocent, that cannot defend themselves. After months of watching Saturday morning cartoons and analyzing their content and intent, researchers have concluded that there is a recognizable trend toward saturating youngsters with liberal, atheistic thinking and unhealthy interest in demonic influences, and that the main goal is to advertise certain toy lines that depict violent occultic activities. Now listen. It's not easy for a child to perceive that sorcery, witchcraft, and other occult practices are evil. So, this is the way they do it. Both sides, the good guys and the bad guys to the kids, dabble or openly practice such activities. The difference is that the good guys make more effective use of demonic powers on those Saturday morning cartoons. Dr. Thomas E. Radicki, chairman of the National Coalition on Television Violence based in Champaign, Illinois, is an outspoken critic of the television industry and its influence on children. Research findings on the influence of violence on children could be equally applied, he said, to the seduction of youthful minds by occultism. He went on to say, a lot of people are unaware of the problems of cartoons and their effect on children. Dr. Radicki is a psychiatrist at the University of Illinois School of Medicine. They say, he said, it's kid stuff and not harmful. They're wrong, he said. Saturday morning children's programming is the single most violent block of television each week. The value systems they teach our children are totally alien to those taught by Jesus Christ. Kids learn nothing about love, love your enemy, or forgiveness. Nothing about it. Television is a powerful educator. And these new evangelists that write the programs, that produce the programs. What is their message? I think it's obvious, but I want to narrow it down to where there is absolutely no doubt about what they're doing. They're using television, the most powerful medium the world has ever known, going into 98% of the homes of this country. Selling their values with such power and such force, and all the deceptive subtlety of Satan. For that is who is behind it.

The next one is adultery, perpetrated, explained as normal. They have an ambition to turn your daughters at the tenderest age possible on to illicit sex. That's what they're trying to do. The programs are geared that way. The television sitcoms, situation comedies, the dramas are all geared in that direction to denigrate the Bible. When this Bible says, laugh at it if you want to, but you laugh at your peril, it says, thou shalt not commit adultery. What's wrong with believing the Bible? I'm going to tell you, young lady, how to get around the problems and the heartaches and the sadness and the pain and the sorrow of breaking the laws of God. I'm going to tell you how to do it. I'm going to give you the greatest little bit of wisdom you've ever heard in all of your life. First of all, your body is a temple of the Holy Ghost, and you are not to engage in sex until you are married to the man that you love. You are to save your purity, your chastity, your body, your loveliness for your husband-to-be. Call it old-fashioned if you want to, but it is still the best game in town. Sex outside of marriage is wrong. I don't care if the networks say it's right. I don't care if that other sordid bunch of evangelists say it's right. It's wrong. It's sin. Alcohol. You would think that America would know better. But it's increasingly clear that these new evangelists and advertise and program the use of alcohol on television, knowing that it's playing a major role in the increasing abuse of alcohol. You can't prove, they say, that the Coors advertisement or the Miller Lite advertisement sells beer. Well, why don't you just withdraw it from television if you have doubts about it selling beer? The average child will see alcohol consumed 75,000 times on television before he is of the legal drinking age. 75,000 times, and never in a disadvantageous position. The typical adult will view 5,000 scenes of alcoholic consumption per year. And 99% of these portrayals will be neutral or favorable for the consumption of booze. Never mind that alcohol abuse and violence are the two most rapidly rising causes of death in the United States. 50% of real life violence is associated with alcohol consumption, while only 1% of televised violence is presented in connection with drinking. That's how those sordid hypocrites portray alcohol over television. I want you for just a moment to look at the morality of the medium and its principles. I want you to understand where these people are coming from. 93%, you see, the devil doesn't like his rot to be uncovered. He doesn't like the lid pulled off his garbage. 93% of the media representatives do not attend church. 93% attend no kind of church or synagogue. 93% of these media representatives have no church affiliation whatsoever.
85% of the media representatives, these new evangelists, admit that they are liberals, a term synonymous with secular humanist, which is a term synonymous with atheist or agnostic. 40% of media representatives openly admit that they favor a socialist form of government, socialist being the term used by those who are in fact Marxist or communist. 75% of media representatives believe that the United States is an imperialistic power that exploits third world countries. Well, mister, if you don't like it, why don't you get out of it? Just leave. Ninety percent of media representatives favor abortion on demand. And I want to tell you this, by the help and grace of Almighty God, that damnable Roe v. Wade law passed by the Supreme Court back in 1973 or whenever it was is going to be overturned by decent human beings that respect that little baby in that mother's womb and look at it and feel and know that it's more than a blob or a piece of tissue, but believe it's a human being. Fifty-four percent of media representatives find nothing wrong with premarital sex or with cohabitation without marriage. In fact, it is a small special interest group dedicated in this nation to altering the generally held beliefs of the nation as a whole. And it seems clear that this carefully guarded elite are not a force for righteousness, brother, but rather an insidious cabal blatantly working on Satan's behalf. How is it that a small minority committed to the destruction of everything we cherish and hold dear, now listen carefully to me, managed to take control of the greatest force for evil ever offered to mankind's hand? Because the enemy, his demonic henchmen and humans willing to sell their souls for monetary worldly satisfaction, work years ahead of the trusting and sometimes innocent body which our Lord refers to as his sheep. In other words, they started a long time ago while we slept. The fact is this, that the entire news gathering, news disseminating, and entertainment industries have been systematically taken over for several generations. Journalism schools in this nation, staffed with secular humanists who make the public media figures look like conservatives, start winnowing and screening processes that rapidly weeds out anyone oriented toward morality, righteousness, or holiness. And those who do not parrot the liberal pronouncements of their media mentors and elders will not go far in the secular media market. Sad to say, the real life situation in America is that the entertainment and news disseminating industry is filled with left-leaning, anti-God, anti-morality types who consciously and blatantly use their privileged and high-paying positions to proselytize the general public into accepting their own perverted views. That's what we are facing in America. Are they having results? Yes, they're having results. Are these new evangelists successful at propagating their religion? Are the Lears and the Guccione's and the Hefner's and the Donahue's and scores of others of that ilk, are they successful? Yes, they are. I'll tell you how successful they are. Every day in the United States, 365 days of the year, 1,000 children, teenagers, attempt suicide. Hear me? Every day, 1,000 little boys, little girls, 8, 9, 10, 12, 15, 18, 19 years old, attempt suicide in this land. Six of them can succeed every single day that goes by.
In some cities, and it makes no difference where it is, the affluent,

0: hurts the powerful? Why are they taking their lives? I'll tell you why. Because this new religion, perpetrated over television, fed up as a steady diet almost 24 hours a day to innocent, unsuspecting teenagers that have no parents that know the Bibles, without God, without hope, raising children without a future, without knowledge of God, and that's tantamount to destruction. Those parents give their children no value system. There is no value system. And cars and houses and clothes and money in the pocket is no value system. Our house would have been laughed at by today's standards when I was a kid. We would have been below the poverty line. My parents would have been... They could have signed up for food stamps had there been food stamps then. We were poor, but my parents gave me something. They gave me something. They gave me something that put some moral fiber in my soul, that put something in my heart. They gave me the words of this old book. They gave me a God that I could believe in and a Christ that was his dear son. They gave me a foundation. Yes, their religion is getting results. Two out of every three teenage brides are already pregnant when they get married. Two out of three. No wonder 50% of the marriages are concluding in the divorce courts. Free and easy sex, situational ethics, new morality, no morality at all. Sex education in our schools, and the schools today have become the most dangerous institutions in the United States of America. Yes, yes. These new evangelists have been successful. They've ripped the Ten Commandments down from the walls of our schools. The teachers are daresome to open their mouth in prayer. I stood in the hallowed halls of the Senate chambers, and I watched as 100 United States senators voted a few months ago on the prayer amendment for one cause, one purpose, one reason. To just make a statement to our children that we as a nation believe in God. We believe in God. We believe in God. And I heard the boast of some of those senators. What time they were sober. Boasting that their foundation was not the Bible, it was the Constitution. I want the senators of the United States to know it. The Constitution of the United States is built on this book, lock, stock, and barrel. The Constitution of the United States is built on the holy, unchangeable, unalterable word of Almighty God. And when you break the laws of this book I hold in my hand, you break the laws of the Constitution. And when you break the laws of the Constitution, you break the laws of this book I hold in my hand. Two out of three. One half of all teenage girls in this nation get pregnant without the benefit of marriage. You listen to what I'm telling you. 50% of all the daughters, the little girls in this nation, with all of its attendant heartache, its pain, and that sordid hypocrite girl
1: can tell you that that baby in your body is nothing but a blob or a piece of tissue, a piece of flesh, and it's nothing. In a few moments' time, it's gone. Abortion. But they're liars. They're liars. That is a little boy there, a little girl there that has possibly your eyes or your hair or your smile or your complexion, your personality. And if God lets you live 50 years from now, even though you do have that abortion, you will wake up at 2 or 3 o'clock in the morning and you will wonder, you will lay there and you will wonder, what would it have looked like? Would it have looked like me? Would it have had my hair, my eyes, my smile? Because it's a soul. And when that tube goes into your womb and sucks that little arm and pulls it from that little body, that's not just a piece of flesh. The movie Silent Scream has physically, medically recorded that baby screams for life just as surely if it was laying on a table. It's alive. Yes, they've been successful. 1.5 million of them murdered every year in their mother's wombs. The new evangelist, their new religion, secular humanism, to abolish God from our schools, our government, our homes, to abolish Christianity. What is the future? The die has been cast. My wife and I, untold times, have walked the floor at night. And I've trembled inside when I realized the biggest, most powerful forces in this United States have set out to destroy me. And there were times nothing left but God. Prophecies would come in, Brother Swaggart, they're going to destroy your television stations. They're going to take you off. They're going to do this. And it would look like every power of hell would be brought to bear. How many nights, 2 o'clock in the morning, 3 o'clock in the morning, have I walked the floor and cried, God? And God told me the other night, He said, you command the angels. He said, you command them. I'll give you permission to do it. He said, you put one beside every television station. You put one there that my word will go forth unabated and unhindered. Because I want to tell you this. I believe it with all of my heart. The future of the United States of America is not going to be godless decay and rot with hell on earth for a generation that knows not God. I hear the sound of a going in the top of the mulberry bushes. I feel the wind of Holy Ghost revival that's about to break over this nation, that's going to sweep millions into the kingdom of Almighty God, that's going to go all the way from the White House to the back house. I feel a move of the Holy Ghost that's going to turn this nation around, that's going to stop the forces of evil. For God said, when the enemy comes in like a flood, I will lift a standard against him. I believe that. I believe that. I believe when the biggest landslide that any presidential election this nation has ever known, that took place a short time ago, for our present president is the American people saying, we are tired of it. We are tired of the rot. We are tired of the filth. We are tired of the sin. We are tired of the debauchery. I believe they said, we are coming home. We are coming home. We are coming home. We're going back to that little country church, back to that church on the corner, back to the word of Almighty God. Because that bunch, that scurrilous bunch, that deceptive, scurrilous, rotten, degradating bunch, Jesus called them snakes, vipers, tombs, rotten inside, sticking. You, sir, have not set yourself against the so-called right-wing moral McCarthyites. You have not set yourself against the hick fundamentalist, in your own words. But, mister, you have set yourself against God Almighty. And I remind you, the Nebuchadnezzars have come and gone. The Herods, Hamans, and Hitlers have come and gone. But this book still lives, and it's still here, and it's still the rock upon which our faith stands and this nation is built. You see, I'm not too diplomatic.

I don't believe in calling slime pollution. Just call it slime what it is. Jesus, 2,000 years ago, told a story. He said the prodigal demanded of his father his inheritance and took it and wasted it on riotous living. Spent it with the harlots and the whoremongers. But when there was nothing left, and he found himself with the hogs, and the swill, and the smell, and the stench, and the stink. And he found himself eating the husk that the swine did eat. And that's what our children are eating tonight. He said, my father has bread enough and to spare. I'm going home. I'm going home. And while he was a long way off, no shoes on his feet, the stink and the stench and the dirt of the pig pen was still there. The smell of debauchery, wasted life. But the father ran to meet him. Ran to meet him and put his arms around him, dirt and filth and rot and all. And said, my son that was lost is found. They're refurbishing the lady that stands in New York Harbor. She's had 100 years of wind and rain and abuse. But in a few months, they'll put her back up with that beacon still flaming to tell the world this is still the greatest nation that mankind has ever known. And I believe somehow the prodigal is coming back. The prodigal is coming home. And when the prodigal comes home, the father will be waiting. Bow your heads, please. Heavenly Father, we are a needy people. We're lost. We've lost our way, Lord. We're trying to stop in this country. We're trying to turn around. We're trying to come home. I'm asking you tonight to show us the way. Show us the way. We need thee, God, ere we lose our way entirely. Have mercy upon us and forgive us our sins. We have desecrated thy holy name. We have blasphemed thee in such ways that would make Sodom and Gomorrah blush. Bring us home. Bring us home.
I'll ask it in Jesus' name. Charlie's playing that old song, "There's Room at the Cross for You." There's no other place to go. The way of the cross leads home. Let me tell you, as I mentioned briefly last night, it's about over. There's not a lot of time left. I know what I'm talking about. If God gives us any more time, it will be for the last move. It's up to you, he said. It's up to you. It's up to you watching the television. It's up to you. He will not save this nation without national repentance. And it starts with you. How many in this building you've sinned? You've lost your way. Right now, things have gone awry in your life. Oh God, Holy Ghost conviction, sweep the hearts and the lives. How many on this main floor, Jimmy Swaggart, I need prayer. I'm a prodigal and I want to come home. Would you slip up that hand? There's a hand, there's a hand, there's another, another, another. Keep raising them all over this main floor. I'm a prodigal and I want to come home. Up in the bleachers, the balconies, how many would lift up your hands? All the way, raise them quickly. My right hand side, pray for me. Keep raising them, thank you so much. I'm a prodigal, I want to come home. Way in the back, how many would raise your hands? Keep raising them, I see them, thank you. My left hand side, how many would raise your hands? Keep raising them, pray for me. Keep raising them. Thank you. At the back, God love your heart. I want everyone in this Coliseum to stand, please. Everybody standing. I'm going to ask you, as I asked you last evening, please. I know there are thousands of people here that love God. I know that thousands here know how to pray. And for a moment, I'm going to ask you to pray as the long, long altar, reaching all the way to the Far East, to Europe, to Asia, to Africa, as the Spirit of God moves to touch the hearts and the lives. I'm going to ask you to pray that they'll come in, that Japan will find God, China will open up and find Jesus, that the Philippines will be saved from destruction, but Jesus, on and on and on. I want you to believe God right now, just a moment. Lift up your voices to God and believe God that all over this land, that great moving of the Holy Ghost will sweep. Raise your hands and pray out loud for a moment. Oh God, move all over this country, move over this audience tonight. We depend upon thee. Oh, Lamb of God, I'm asking that thy spirit would sweep with mighty Holy Ghost conviction. Touch that man, that woman, that boy and girl that's here. They must say yes to Jesus. He's their only hope. There is no other hope. There is no other way. There are no alternatives. It's God or nothing. It's Jesus Christ or nothing. And I pray that through this building, mighty conviction will sweep. I'm asking you to do it. I'm asking you to do it. Now they're going to sing, and I want you to come. Every one of you that raised your hand and said, I need prayer, I want you to come. I want you to come from the top, the side. I want every person here to look to your right or left or front or back. And if that person is without God, I want you to bring them down. If you don't know if they're saved or not, ask them and bring them down. This is their moment, and it's up to you as they come right.

I want you to look at Brother Swaggart, please, for a moment. Those of you down the aisles, on the sides, those at the front, those that are watching the television, you'll never be closer to God than right now because he's running to meet you. Did you hear what I said? You'll never be closer to him than right now because he's running to meet you. He loves you.

0: In just a few moments' time, if you believe it and trust Him, every sin you've ever committed from the time of a child to this moment is going to be washed away. When John, the mighty John the Baptist, saw Jesus coming there by Old Jordan, he said, "Behold the Lamb of God, which taketh away the sin of the world." Why did he say that? Being a Jew, for over 2,000 years, they had offered up the lambs, and the sins had just been covered, not taken away, just covered. But John said, "He won't cover them, He'll take them away." He'll take them away. He'll take them away. The drug addiction, the alcoholism, the adultery, the perversion, He'll take it away. The lying, the jealousy, the hate, the greed, the bitterness, He'll take it away. Take it away. He said, "Though your sins be as scarlet, they'll be as white as snow. Though they be red like crimson, they'll be as white as wool." He said, "I'll remove them from you as far as the east is from the west." Now, I'm going to pray the sinner's prayer. I want you to pray it with me out loud. You're not praying it for me. You're praying it for you and for your loved ones and for Jesus. And God promised, He said, "I don't care if you say it softly or how you say it or what you say, as long as you mean it with all of your heart and believe it, I'll hear you. I'll hear you. And I won't turn you away." He promised that. Now, would you bow your heads and close your eyes, please? Now, let us pray, and I want you to say it. I want you to say it out loud. Dear God in heaven.
1: Dear God in heaven.
0: I'm a lost sinner.
1: I'm a lost sinner.
0: I need Jesus.
1: I need Jesus.
0: I'm asking right now.
1: I'm asking right now.
0: That He would come into my heart.
1: That He would come into my heart.
0: Straighten up my life.
1: Straighten up my life.
0: Give me a new tomorrow.
1: Give me a new tomorrow.
0: Take away my yesterdays.
1: Take away my yesterdays.
0: I ask this moment.
1: I ask this moment.
0: That His blood would cleanse me.
1: That His blood would cleanse me.
0: From all sin.
1: From all sin.
0: And I believe it does.
1: And I believe it does.
0: According to His word.
1: According to His word.
0: Romans chapter 10.
1: Romans chapter 10.
0: And John 3:16.
1: And John 3:16.
0: With my mouth.
1: With my mouth.
0: I confess Jesus Christ.
1: I confess Jesus Christ.
0: In my heart.
1: In my heart.
0: I believe.
1: I believe.
0: That God raised Jesus.
1: That God raised Jesus.
0: From the dead.
1: From the dead.
0: And He's alive.
1: And He's alive.
0: He's alive.
1: He's alive.
0: He's alive.
1: He's alive.
0: Right now.
1: Right now.
0: I accept this Jesus.
1: I accept this Jesus.
0: As God.
1: As God.
0: My Savior.
1: My Savior.
0: And my Redeemer.
1: And my Redeemer.
0: I believe right now.

0: now.
1: I believe right now.
0: He has heard me.
1: He has heard me.
0: I'm washed.
1: I'm washed.
0: I'm cleansed.
1: I'm cleansed.
0: I'm changed.
1: I'm changed.
0: I am saved.
1: I am saved.
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2: 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And it has a scripture reference, which is 1 Corinthians 1:18. 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This is something that you need. You'll cherish it. 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

gospel, gospel call. 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

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Glory to God. 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
7: Well, good morning, good morning. It's nice to be home. And somebody said, loneliness is not the absence of affection, but the absence of direction. The song I'm going to do for you this morning is I'll Never Be Lonely Again. And this song touches my heart because the first verse goes like this. Lonely days and lonely nights filled with despair. There was a time I didn't understand Jesus Christ, and I would go into my room and it was dark, and I would sit there for hours and fight in my flesh if I should drink or if I shouldn't drink. And I would sit there for hours and I would fight with myself. And then when Beulah and I would take a trip to go to Southern California, it would take us 6-7 hours sometimes. I would not utter a word all that time. And she would try to speak to me. And boy, please tell me what's the matter with you. You see, I was lonely. There was an empty void within me. And I didn't know how to fill it. And day after day, I went through this empty void. But this emptiness finally came to its end. Then I heard Jesus say, "Roy, do you love me?" In 1985, I said, "Yea, Lord, I love you." Then he said again, "Roy, do you love me?" You see, he was drawing out a love that I did not know. But when I said yes to Jesus, that agape love, that supernatural love, entered my soul. And to this day, I understand

0: longing for a friend who is loving and true. 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
0: 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This is the Jimmy Swaggart Broadcast. Evangelist Jimmy Swaggart has been on television longer than any minister in history. His ministry spans over 60 years and has touched the lives of millions with the message of Christ and Him crucified. 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But first, enjoy the praise and worship from Family Worship Center.

thankful for the river this morning. 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Isn't it good? Glory to God.

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0: The sun is just about to break over the mountaintops. The lingering fingers of twilight are still upon the earth. Having not slept all night long, the king stands outside of the dungeon in which they had thrown Daniel. He had allowed some idiots to talk him into giving the wisest man in the world to the lions. And all night long he thinks, oh God, what have I done? So just before daylight, he walks up to the door of that dungeon. Oh, Daniel! Glory to God. Oh, Daniel! And all of a sudden, the stillness of the morning is broken. A bird begins to sing. The caterpillars begin to chirp. Glory to God. And there's a voice comes out of that dungeon, and it ain't weak either. Oh, King! Glory to God! Woo! Hallelujah! Oh, King! I just feel like something good is about to happen. I just feel like something good is on its way. He has promised that he'll open all of heaven and he'll take away the lion's power to disobey. When God's people humble themselves, call on Jesus, and they look to heaven expecting as they pray, I just feel like something good about to happen. And King, this has been that

You need prayer this morning. I want you to come, please. We believe that the Lord still heals the sick. We believe that He still performs miracles. Praise God, praise God. Only

Heavenly Father, we pray for every man, woman, boy, girl who stands here today, all by television, by radio, by the satellite, by the internet, wherever in the world they may be. I ask for healing power to flow into that physical body. Lord, just to have a touch from you, it matters 1,000%. We ask it all in the gracious name of Jesus. Amen and amen. Well, glory. Give the Lord a hand of praise. Praise God.

Praise God, praise God. Praise the name of the Lord. Thank you, Martha. And that day is not far off. It's not far off. It's time to receive the tithe and the offerings, and we thank you for your faithfulness for the work of God. I thank you so much for those of you all, not only here, but all over the world, who help us to do what we're doing for the cause of Christ. About 2 years ago, the Lord told me to go through every door with television that he would open, wherever in the world that it is, and that's what we're doing. But despite the fact that we're doing it and God called us to do it, we have to have you to get it done. We need your prayers, we need your finances, and I thank you for what you're doing. We're giving the devil a black eye, praise God. Praise the Lord. Could you stand, please? Heavenly Father, thank you for your grace. Thank you for the privilege that we have to serve you. I would ask that everything these people give today would be given back to them fourfold, tenfold, a hundredfold. For you are able to do it. And we say it all in Jesus' name. Amen and amen. Can I get you to come and put in your

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4: If you have your Bibles this morning, turn to 2 Kings, please, chapter 16. 2 Kings, chapter 16. It said, and King Ahaz went to Damascus to meet Tiglath-Pileser, king of Assyria, and saw an altar that was at Damascus. And King Ahaz sent to Ahijah, the priest, the fashion of the altar and the pattern of it, according to all the workmanship thereof. And Ahijah the priest built an altar according to all that King Ahaz had sent from Damascus. So Ahijah the priest made it against King Ahaz, came from Damascus. And when the king was come from Damascus, the king saw the altar. And the king approached to the altar and offered their own. And he offered burnt offerings and meat offerings and poured his drink offering and sprinkled the blood of his peace offering upon the altar. And I want to use for a subject, preaching a few minutes, the new altar. The new altar may be beautiful, but it will deliver no one. It will set no captives free. It will heal no sick bodies. It will not write any names down in the Lamb's Book of Life. The new altar. I'm afraid that which plagues the modern church today as well. Would you bow your heads, please? Heavenly Father,

thank you, Lord, for your grace. And I ask you, Lord, that you would help me to preach this which I believe you have given unto me. And I would ask you to give me strength, both physical and spiritual. And Lord, that your truth may go forth, and I thank you for the word that we have just heard. We give you the praise and the glory for it, asking it all in the name of Jesus. And everyone said amen and amen. I think it was 1985. I may stand to be corrected on that year, but I think that's when it was. Israel, having suffered rocket attacks for many months into Galilee from the northern part of that part of the world, from Syria, they finally launched what they call the Peace for Galilee campaign to stop those rocket attacks, and it did stop them for quite some time. During the course of this, they invited us to come to Israel. They paid our way to bring our television team and to televise what was happening, what was taking place in Lebanon, in Syria, which of course we gladly consented to do. I've never seen war before. When World War II came along, I was too young. And I was in the wrong ages for Korea and so forth. Anyway, when we arrived in Israel, in Tel Aviv, and we were taken by bus to the Lebanese border, and I saw literally thousands, if you, over a period of time, trucks coming back from Lebanon hauling Russian tanks, Russian heavy guns that had been supplied to the Palestinians and so forth. They didn't want to let Frances in. They said, we're going to the front lines, and it would be best she did not go. And I told them, I said, well, she's got to go. She's a part of the news team. They didn't hear that. I said, she's like Barbara Walters. They said, oh, and they let her go. We had an Israeli captain just before we left. He said, if we come under fire, just, I thought he was joking at first, but I found out after a moment he wasn't. He said, throw yourself on the floor, get under the benches in the bus, the seats in the bus. And we went right up into Beirut on the top of the highest mountain in that city, which was really just a tall hill, but you could see out all over the city of Beirut. You could see the cannon fire as it was exploding. Just a few hours before, we had come to a battlefield that had just ended. There were dead soldiers lying all over the ground. It gives you a funny feeling to walk among those young men. Their eyes will not open again. Their loved ones and their families would grieve. And I stood there looking at this maelstrom spread out before us. I interviewed the commandant of the Israeli forces. And had I been of the opposing army, I would not have wanted to have faced this man, because you could tell he meant what he said and said what he meant. When I finished the interview, a young boy walked up to me. He had no shirt on. He was grimy with dust and dirt and sweat. He said, you're Jimmy Swaggart, aren't you? I said, yes. He said,
I'm an Israeli, but I was born and raised in America. He said, I lost my best friend where you're standing. I lost him yesterday. He was killed by cannon fire. Those tanks were lined up with those 105 millimeter cannon pointed toward Damascus. He said, when you get back to America, would you call my mother? And he gave her number. Would you call her? We're not allowed to have any contact with anyone outside. I said, yes, I'll be glad to call her. He gave me her number and said, just tell her that I'm all right. I'm not hurt or wounded. But above all, tell her that I'm alive. Which I did when I got back. I called her and gave her the information. And as I looked at this, which was transpiring before my eyes, Israel, although heavily contended, after nearly 2,000 years, from 70 AD, destroyed by Titus, the son of Vespasian, the Roman general who became the Caesar, and his son Titus took his place, and they laid siege to Jerusalem, and 1,250,000 Jews were slaughtered at that time. So many crosses were put in the ground that there was no more place to put crosses as they crucified hundreds of thousands. And Israel was scattered all over the world, hundreds of thousands sold as slaves until the slave markets were glutted. And they were scattered all over the world. And then in 1948, once again, came back as a nation. That has never happened in human history. Nearly 2,000 years scattered all over the world. And then coming through the Holocaust with some 6 million slaughtered. I've seen the gas ovens at Auschwitz where they pushed in the bodies. 6 million slaughtered in over 100 concentration camps scattered over Eastern Europe. And yet somehow they come back and form a nation. A nation which was begun in the mind of God 4,000 years ago. When God reached down into a heathen city called Ur of the Chaldees and revealed himself to Abraham. What he did, we don't know. The scripture is silent. Abraham was, his family were makers of idols. They made idols of the moon god Ur, made them out of wood, made them out of copper, made them out of silver, made them out of gold. The Jewish Targum say they were quite wealthy. And in this, how, I don't know. But God revealed himself to Abraham and told him to leave his family, to leave everyone, and to go to a land, the land of Canaan, which Abraham had heard of, but he didn't know where it was. And from the loins of Abraham and the womb of Sarah, God started this nation that had to be if man was to be saved. Now hear that. God had to prepare the human race for the coming of the Messiah. Amen. For the giving of the Word of God. He had to prepare it. And he would do it through a pair, Abraham and Sarah. And then Isaac.

born to them, and Esau and Jacob born to Isaac. And the 12 tribes of Israel, their heads born to Jacob. Whenever they went into Egypt, they were only 110 strong. That was it. When they went out 215 years later, they were nearly 3 million strong. Listen, please, my sister. And God was preparing a nation, and he would prepare a king, because the one that he would send would be a king. Glory to God. He would send a king to this world. King of kings and Lord of lords. King of kings and Lord of lords. David was meant by God to be the first king of Israel, but Israel jumped the gun, demanded a king, and Saul was the product. And it brought heartache and sorrow to Israel. But finally, God's man gained the throne. Now, you look at me and you say, well, God is God. He can do anything. Listen, my brother, he could do anything. Why would he allow Saul to be chosen? Why would he allow this man to become king? He could have stopped it in an instant's time. Yes, he could. But when God, at the very dawn of time, gave this planet to Adam and Eve, you understand? He gave them this planet. Gave them dominion over it, dominion over the fowls of the heavens, the animals, dominion over this earth. God keeps his word, be it turning out good or bad. They fell. They lost their way, Adam and Eve. But that promise was still valid. God gave dominion to man. You have dominion today. Thank God you are saved. Thank God you're saved. And the dominion you have is for the good of humanity. It is for the good of the work of God. Am I making myself clear? If any two of you shall agree as touching any one thing on earth, it shall be done for them of my Father which is in heaven. Dominion. Glory to God. Right now, of all the things God is doing in this world, he is sending the message of the cross to every country on the face of the entire earth. Glory to God. Hallelujah. Hallelujah. And Satan cannot stop it. Glory to God. Because the dominion is yours. We sometimes act like beggars when we're really kings. My wife was baptized with the Holy Spirit under the ministry of an evangelist by the name of Alton Edenfield. He was a flamboyant individual, conducting a meeting in Natchez, Mississippi. One night, the Lord baptized this little Methodist girl with a mighty baptism with the Holy Spirit. This evangelist, like I said, he preached all up and down the aisles. He preached at the back of the church. He preached on the platform. He preached everywhere. He told how that he was in World War II. Because he was a Christian, he said, a lot of the fellows treated him very bad.
said one day, this type of action was going on, and he said, the sergeant stepped up. He wasn't a big man as far as height was concerned, about 5'10", but he was built like a tank. They tell me that sergeants run the army. And said, he stepped up beside me and said, I want all of you to listen to me. Said, I hadn't said anything up until now, but you better hear what I got to say. See this boy here? Said, he serves the same Jesus Christ my mama serves. Oh, glory to God. I think you're getting the picture. He serves the same Jesus Christ my mama does. And if I hear one of you say one word out of the way to him or lift a hand against him, you're going to have to go through me, and that's something you don't want to do. The next time Satan comes your way, you tell him, here is Jesus Christ, my elder brother. You're going to have to go through him. Woo! Glory to God. You have dominion. God gave it to this race. Unfortunately, most of this dominion is in the hands of reprobates. And God won't step in most of the time. He'll let man have his stupid way. Only when God's people start to cry to him, pleading the blood, holding that nail-scarred hand, believing God,

be cursed, to be reviled. He's coming back, crowned King of Kings and Lord of Lords, the fairest of 10,000, the bright and the morning star. A gale of spices swept from heaven's door. He's coming back, King of Kings and Lord of Lords. He's going to take charge of this thing. I believe what the Spirit said. I believe that China's going to open. Glory to God. Because you have dominion. He had to have a nation. He had to have a king. Well, why didn't angels redeem man? Angels are another creation. They could not redeem man. Man had to redeem man. And how could man do it when all would be born in sin as a result of Adam's fall? See? And Satan thought, I've got it now. Knowing that Adam had fallen, and Satan is now, in a sense, the god of this present world. Amen. And there's no way God can do it, but God said, I'm going to become man. And he became man. Called the incarnation, God becoming man, for one purpose, oh, many purposes, but the main purpose was to go to the cross. Amen. Israel, the reason I gave that little illustration about the war that I mentioned was because of the long history of these people. The Jews. There were always, in a sense, two Israels, a much smaller Israel that lived for God and a much larger Israel that didn't live for God until they became so bad that God had to let them go into captivity. But be that as it may, this man Ahaz was a son of David, about 10 times removed. Now think of that privilege. He was in the lineage of the coming Messiah, Ahaz. They named him Jehoaz, which means Jehovah possesses. But the Holy Spirit took the prefix off of his name and called him Ahaz because Jehovah was no more of him. And he was just, it just meant possession. And he was possessed by every demon spirit there was. He led Israel into a captivity that was awful, to say the least. Worshiping idols, offering up little children as sacrifices. The awfulness of that beggar's description. He went to Damascus to seek help from Tiglath-Pileser, the king of the mighty Assyrian Empire. He took all the gold out of the temple to give it to Tiglath. What a name. Tiglath. Idiot. And the scripture says Tiglath treated him badly. But Ahaz saw an altar that was used in heathenistic rites and sent word back to Urijah the high priest, I want to build an altar like this. I want you to put it in front of the temple. Now, this is what is happening in the modern church. That's right. Now listen to me carefully. Every single thing that you have ever received from God, your salvation.

salvation today. Your name written in the Lamb's Book of Life. If you've ever been healed, every one of you baptized with the Holy Spirit, it is because of what Jesus Christ did at the cross. Do you understand that? At the cross, where I first saw the light. I want to say that again because I want you to get it. I don't care what it is. If it came from God, it was because of what Jesus did at the cross. Don't come and tell me, no, it was his resurrection. No, it was his exaltation. No, it was his memorization of the word. It was his confession. No, it was the cross. Can't you hear? Can't you read? When Jesus said, "It is finished," that meant it is done. And when you are putting your faith in something else, that is a new altar that you are building. Now, why? What's wrong with God's altar? What's wrong with God's altar? I want you to think about that for a moment. New altars abound. If your faith is in anything, I don't care what it is, other than Jesus Christ and Him crucified, you in the mind of God are building a new altar. And God will not recognize it. It will lead to destruction. You can offer sacrifices on it all day long, but it will not be accepted by God. Somebody said, "Well, y'all just preach the cross too much." Let me tell you something, mister. I am saved because of what Jesus did at that cross. I'm baptized with the Holy Spirit because of what Jesus did at that cross. I'm on my way to heaven because of what Jesus did at that cross. Glory to God. Glory to God. Too much. I need to sing about it more. I need to preach about it more. The new cross. Let's look at the old cross for a moment. In front of the temple, which design was given to David, he didn't build it, his son Solomon built it. But all the plans for everything, the temple, the feast days, the Sabbath, the circumcision process, the sacrifices, all were designed by the Holy Spirit. There are three structures designed by God from the beginning of time. The first one was the ark. God told Noah exactly how big that ark was to be, how it was to be built. Number two, the tabernacle. Glory to God. If you had stood outside a heathen and looked down from the mountain on Israel encamped in the wilderness and you had seen the tabernacle, it would not have been anything that would have been enticing to observation. Badger skins covered the outside.
It was not pretty. It was not attractive. There is no beauty that we should desire him. He is despised and rejected of men, a man of sorrows, acquainted with grief, and we hid, as it were, our faces from him. He is despised, and we esteemed him not. Surely he has borne our griefs and carried our sorrows, and we did esteem him stricken, smitten of God, and afflicted. For he was wounded for our transgressions, bruised for our iniquities. The chastisement of our peace is upon him, and with his stripes we are healed. All we like sheep have gone astray. We've turned everyone to his own way, and the Lord has laid on him the iniquity of us all. He was oppressed and afflicted, yet he opened not his mouth. As a lamb he was led to the slaughter, and as a lamb before her shearers is dumb, so he opened not his mouth. But if you had walked into that tabernacle, you had walked into that tabernacle, the walls were gold. The table of showbread was of gold. The lampstand was of gold. The whole thing was of gold. When you stand outside looking at Jesus, there may not be anything attractive, but when you come in, it's the most beautiful, wonderful, exciting, glorious place. Glory to God. The Holy of Holies on the temple was 30 feet long, 30 feet wide, 45 feet high. It symbolized, because this is where the Ark of the Covenant sat, it symbolized the throne of God. The throne of God. The throne of God. It had two huge cherubs carved out of olive wood with their wings touching each other in the middle, and the outward wings touching the outward wall, spanned the length of the room. 30 feet. But here's the beautiful thing. The brazen altar that sat right in front of the temple was also 30 feet long and 30 feet wide. Glory to God. You say, well, why is that so important? Because the righteousness and judgment demanded by God from the throne, the brazen altar symbolizing the cross, met every need. Glory to God. You didn't get it. I'm not saying it well. But no matter what, that brazen altar took care of it. Glory. Glory to God. Do you have a need? Jesus paid for it at Calvary's cross. Jesus paid it all. All to him I owe. Sin has left a crimson stain, but he washed it white as snow. 30 feet wide, 30 feet long. The Holy of Holies. And that brazen altar was 30 feet wide. 30 feet long. Don't you let the devil tell you there is a sin that God cannot forgive. Amen. Now, I know about blaspheming the Holy Spirit, but people who do that don't even know they've done it and couldn't care less. But I don't care what else you've done. And if you're worried about it, you say, well, I'm scared I blaspheme. No, if you're thinking about it, you haven't. You haven't blasphemed the Holy Spirit. And I don't care what kind of sin you have committed, that altar is big enough to cover it. Glory to God. Glory. Glory to God. Well, you ask me why I'm happy. Well, and I'll just tell you why. Because my sins are gone.

And when you meet the scoffers, I was just testing him, and they ask you where they are, you just say, my sins are gone. Well, they're underneath the blood at the cross of Calvary, as far removed as darkness is from dawn. In the seas, God's forgetfulness, well, it's good enough for me. Praise God, my sins are gone. Oh, well, God.

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Glory! I'm trying to show you the veracity of the cross. The fire burned on that altar 24 hours a day.

typifying the judgment of God that would come upon Jesus Christ instead of on us. And that means 24 hours a day, 7 days a week, forever, that means you can go to him anytime. It doesn't matter. 3 weeks ago, my cousin, who I was raised with, went home to be with the Lord, David Beatty. He and myself and Jerry Lee Lewis and Mickey Gilley were raised together. We were together every day. David's brother, Cecil, was his name. Both of them my first cousins, their mother, my mother's sister. Jerry Lee's mother, my mother's sister. Mickey's mother, my mother's aunt. Anyway, my cousin, David's brother, became an alcoholic in his early 20s. And he had drunk so much alcohol. He was a kind of young man, if you met him, you would like him. He's now gone on to be with the Lord, but he was one of the friendliest people you ever met, and if you met him, you'd like him. The doctors told him, because he would start hemorrhaging and start spitting up blood, they kept saying, son, we can't stop this forever. The last time he was taken to the doctor, hemorrhaging inside, the doctor told him, don't come back. You quit drinking or don't come back. It's no, I can't do anything for you. I've never tasted of alcohol. I don't know what it does to you. But bondages of darkness are such that it's not something somebody can just quit. Amen. It can't be done. It takes a higher power. And that higher power is not something of your own devising. It is Jesus Christ who paid the price on Calvary's cross. My cousin drank himself into a stupor, started spitting blood. He couldn't walk. He crawled across the floor, knocked the telephone down, finally dialed his mother, my mother's sister. Aunt Viola, I think, finished the second grade. She could read a little bit and write a little bit, but that was the extent of it. But she knew God. He finally got the number and dialed it, and she answered the phone. He said, Mama, this is Cecil, and I'm dying. Would you please pray for me? Glory to God. She knew how to pray. She didn't know much about the English syntax. She didn't know much about the grammar. She didn't know much about all of that we learn in college. But she knew how to pray. And she began to call on God, and the bleeding stopped. Glory to God. And my cousin got up, a new man in Jesus Christ. That fire burned 24 hours a day, 7 days a week. I can call Jesus anytime. Oh, yes, I can. He is always on the line. He is God Almighty.

I can call Jesus anytime. Well, glory to God. Do you hear what I'm saying? I don't care what time it is. I don't care what you've done. The fire's burning on that altar 24 hours a day, 7 days a week. And then there were four horns on that altar, north, south, east, west. Those four horns pointed outward, meaning that it's the same gospel for everyone. Now listen to me, there is no such thing as a white man's gospel. There is no such thing as a black man's gospel. When Jesus died on that cross, he died for every human being. Black, brown, white, red, yellow, it doesn't matter. It is the gospel for the whole world. I've said it several times, and I'm going to keep saying it. I want your cameras in just a moment to pan this audience. And I want you know-it-alls. I want you to watch for another few moments. You can handle it. You can handle it. Cabbage brain. I've been listening to Trump too much. Hey! Hey! Hey! In this church this morning, and it's that way all the time, we've got Latinos, brown. African Americans, black. Latin Americans, brown. Asians, yellow. Honkies. Glory to God. And they ain't spitting on each other. They're not cursing each other. They're not lambasting each other. They're hugging each other. That's what the gospel of Jesus Christ can do. Glory to God. There's nothing wrong, with the old altar. It's still setting the captive free. It's still lifting men up above the shadows, planting their feet on higher ground. Four horns going out. That's the reason we've got to get this word to the whole world. Because Jesus got a hold of my life. And he won't let me go. Jesus got a hold of my life. Won't let me go home. I'm not through with this message, but I'm quitting. You've had about all you can handle. Jesus came into my heart. Came into my soul. Used to be oh so sad. Now I'm free and glad. Jesus got a hold of my life and he won't let me go. You know what? We just went on in Poland about 30 days ago. Poland and Eastern Europe. And we're on in Austria, Germany, the UK, Australia, New Zealand, Spain, France, Italy, Belgium, Bulgaria, Slovakia,
Russia, you name it. You name it. There are scores of people in these countries. They don't know Jesus Christ from a swear word. But this time next year, due to the gospel, they're going to be saved by the blood of Jesus Christ.

I was not going to give an altar call, but I felt the Holy Spirit say to me, no, wait a minute. There are some out here who are outside the gate, and you're very close, but it's time to come on in. Praise God. And we're going to sing that great hymn, Amazing Grace, How Sweet the Sound. And wherever you are in this place, and I will not embarrass you, I give you my word, and you by television, by the internet, by satellite, in the world, wherever, Jesus is where you are. And I want you to say yes to him. And as we sing it, I want you to step out. It'll be the greatest move you ever made. In what? Give me a maid.

This is what the Spirit of God has told me to do. If there's a sin in your life that's unconfessed, sins unconfessed are sins unforgiven. And I don't mean confess them to me. I don't want to hear it. I meant to the Lord. If we confess our sins, He's faithful and just. And you better get rid of it. We're going to sing it one more time. Well, Brother Swagger, what will people think when I start walking down that aisle? They think I've done, forget about what people think. We're talking about your soul. And as we sing it, I want you to come, stand here, and He's going to cleanse every stain.

0: Now, I want you to look at Brother Swagger, please. Those of you by television, radio, internet, satellite, do the same thing, please. I'm going to pray, and I want you to repeat it after me and believe it with all of your heart. Now, let us pray. Dear God in heaven,
1: dear God in heaven,
0: I come to you.
1: I come to you.
0: In the name of Jesus.
1: In the name of Jesus.
0: You told us in your word.
1: You told us in your word.
0: If we confess our sins.
1: If we confess our sins.
0: You'll be faithful and just.
1: You'll be faithful and just.
0: To forgive us our sins.
1: To forgive us our sins.
0: And to cleanse us.
1: And to cleanse us.
0: From all unrighteousness.
1: From all unrighteousness.
0: Right now I confess.
1: Right now I confess.
0: That I have sinned.
1: That I have sinned.
0: And I ask you,
1: and I ask you
0: to cleanse me
1: of every stain,
0: that no sin is left. And I ask it all
1: in the name of Jesus.
0: Amen.
1: Amen.
0: You say, Brother Swagger, is it done? It's done. If you believe it, it's done. Praise God. Somebody come up and shake their hand and hug their neck. Well, I may be back tonight, 6 o'clock. Don't miss.

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0: Raising the dead, calming the storm, healing the sick. Miracles performed by Jesus Christ were marveled at by multitudes. Unfortunately, most in the masses follow Jesus for what he could do rather than who he was. But aside from seeing the power of God in action, which must have been wonderful to witness, what was the purpose of Christ's miracles? In this compelling book, The Miracles of the Lord Jesus Christ, evangelist Jimmy Swaggart covers many miracles from the life of Jesus. The cleansing of the leper, the calming of the storm, the healing of the woman with the issue of blood, and many, many more. As you read through the pages of evangelist Jimmy Swaggart's book, The Miracles of the Lord Jesus Christ, Brother Swaggart presents the evidence left behind by each miraculous event, faith in the Lord Jesus Christ. To get the book, The Miracles of the Lord Jesus Christ, or any other Jimmy Swaggart Ministries product, call 1-800-288-8350, or you can go online to jsm.org.
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2: 1 Thessalonians chapter 5, verse 14. Now we exhort you, brethren, warn them who are unruly.
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3: Refers to those who do not have proper understanding regarding the cross of Christ and what it means to their everyday walk before God.
2: Be patient toward all men.
3: This refers to all the categories just mentioned.
2: See that none render evil for evil unto any man.
3: Presents biblical Christianity as the only system of such noble practice.
2: But ever follow that which is good, both among yourselves and to all men.
3: Even to our enemies.
2: Rejoice evermore.
3: The believer has every reason to do such, and irrespective of everyday problems.
2: Pray without ceasing.
3: We should pray about everything.
2: In everything, give thanks.
3: Not necessarily for everything.
2: For this is the will of God in Christ Jesus concerning you.
3: No matter what happens or how negative things may seem to be, we are to never stop giving thanks to the Lord, which is the will of God.
2: Quench not the Spirit.
3: To disobey these admonitions is to quench the Spirit.
2: Despite not prophesyings.
3: This gift has been abused more so than any other gift. Irrespective, we are to ever recognize the value of the true operation of this gift.
2: Prove all things.
3: When prophecies are given, or anything that claims to be of the Lord, it should be put to the test. The test is it scriptural?
2: Hold fast that which is good.
3: This refers to the sifting process of accepting that which is definitely of the Lord and rejecting that which isn't.
2: Abstain from all appearance of evil.
3: The question is, does this please God?
2: And the very God of peace sanctify you wholly.
3: This is progressive sanctification, which can only be brought about by the Holy Spirit, who does such as our faith is firmly anchored in the cross, within which parameters the Spirit always works. The sanctification process involves the whole man.
2: And I pray God for your whole spirit and soul and body.
3: Proclaims the makeup of the whole man.
2: Be preserved blameless unto the coming of our Lord Jesus Christ.
3: This refers to the rapture. As well, this one verse proclaims the fact that any involvement, whether righteous or unrighteous, affects the whole man and not just the physical body or the soul, as some claim.
2: Faithful is he who calls you.
3: God will do exactly what he has said he will do, if we will sanctify us wholly.
2: Faithful is he who calls you.
3: God will do exactly what he has said he will do, if we will only believe him.
2: Who also will do it.
3: Will sanctify us wholly.
2: Brethren, pray for us.
3: The great apostle was ever humbly conscious of his own weakness in himself.
2: Greet all the brethren with a holy kiss.
3: The custom then, with handshaking the custom presently.

0: I charge you by the Lord that this epistle be read unto all the holy brethren.
1: And for all the obvious reasons.
0: The grace of our Lord Jesus Christ be with you.
1: All made possible by the cross.
0: Amen. 2 Thessalonians chapter 1 in the Expositor's Study Bible. Paul and Silas and Timothy unto the church of the Thessalonians.
1: This is probably the second epistle written by the great apostle.
0: In God our Father and the Lord Jesus Christ.
1: God is our Father by virtue of Christ and what he has done for us at the cross.
0: Grace unto you and peace.
1: Sanctifying peace.
0: From God our Father and the Lord Jesus Christ.
1: All made possible by the cross.
0: We are bound to thank God always for you, brethren, as it is meet, because that your faith grows exceedingly.
1: Faith grows as the word is properly applied, with the cross ever being the object of faith.
0: And the charity,
1: love,
0: of every one of you all toward each other abounds.
1: Presents the first hallmark of Christianity, that we love the brethren.
0: So that we ourselves glory in you in the churches of God.
1: They had taken what little teaching Paul had been able to give them, which was no doubt the cross, and used it to its full extent.
0: For your patience and faith in all your persecutions and tribulations that you endure.
1: Suggests continued and repeated sufferings which were still going on.
0: Which is a manifest token of the righteous judgment of God.
1: The sense of this phrase is that the endurance of affliction by the righteous, in a proper manner, is a proof that there will be righteous judgment of God at the last day.
0: That you may be counted worthy of the kingdom of God, for which you also suffer.
1: Could be translated, God purposes to account his children worthy of the kingdom of God, for which they also suffer.
0: Seeing it is a righteous thing with God to recompense tribulation to them who trouble you.
1: We are not to attempt to defend ourselves as it regards getting even, but must leave such in the hands of the Lord.
0: And to you who are troubled, rest with us.
1: Unfortunately, the trouble will continue until Jesus comes. We will then rest.
0: When the Lord Jesus shall be revealed from heaven with his mighty angels.
1: Refers to the second coming, which is different from the rapture.
0: In flaming fire, taking vengeance on them who know not God.
1: Gives us the manner of the second coming.
0: And who obey not the gospel of our Lord Jesus Christ.
1: Who have rejected Christ and the cross.
0: Who shall be punished with everlasting destruction from the presence of the Lord.
1: Pertains to the lake of fire, which will be everlasting.
0: And from the glory of his power.
1: Power to save, but rejected, and therefore the end is everlasting destruction.
0: When he shall come to be glorified in his saints.
1: All saints will praise him, and will do so continually.
0: And to be admired in all them who believe.
1: Christ will be the center and focal point of all things.
0: Because our testimony among you was believed in that day.
1: They believe the testimony of Paul regarding Christ and the cross, and therefore will be with Christ forever.
0: Wherefore also we pray always for you.
1: Presents the idea that the hope of believers cannot be realized except through supernatural help.
0: That our God would count you worthy of this calling.
1: Presents the fact that it is holy character as evidence of saving faith which will qualify men that day.
0: And fulfill all the good pleasure of his goodness.
1: Refers to all the wonderful things the Holy Spirit desires to do for us, and in fact will do for us, if we will only cooperate with him.
0: And the work of faith with power.
1: Faith in the cross, which gives the Holy Spirit the latitude to work, in whom is the power.
0: That the name of our Lord Jesus Christ may be glorified in you.
1: Presents the object of the Holy Spirit.
0: And you in him.
1: In Christ.
0: According to the grace of our God and the Lord Jesus Christ.
1: All made possible by the cross, which are then freely given to us by the means of grace.
0: 2 Thessalonians chapter 2 in the Expositor's Study Bible. Now we beseech you, brethren, by the coming of our Lord Jesus Christ.
1: Refers to both the rapture and the second coming.
0: And by our gathering together unto him.
1: This phrase refers strictly to the rapture.
0: That you be not so soon shaken in mind or be troubled.
1: False doctrine does this.
0: Neither by spirit.
1: Messages and tongues and interpretation, which purport to be of the Lord,

0: but really were not.
1: Nor by word.
0: Pertaining to those who claim to have a word from the Lord.
1: Nor by letter as from us.
0: Someone had written a letter claiming certain prophetic things, and evidently had signed Paul's name to it, which means it was forgery.
1: As that the day of Christ is at hand.
0: Should have been translated the day of the Lord, because this is how the best manuscripts read. The day of the Lord refers to all events after the rapture. Some were claiming, even in Paul's day, that the second coming was about to take place, which of course was wrong.
1: Let no man deceive you by any means.
0: In other words, don't listen to that which is scripturally incorrect.
1: For that day shall not come, except there come a falling away first.
0: Should have been translated, for that day shall not come, except there come a departure first. This speaks of the rapture, which in essence says the second coming cannot take place until certain things happen.
1: And that man of sin be revealed, the son of perdition.
0: This speaks of the Antichrist, who must come upon the world scene before the second coming.
1: Who opposes and exalts himself above all that is called God.
0: Pertains to his declaration of himself as deity.
1: Or that is worshipped.
0: The Antichrist will put down all religions, at least in the area which he controls, making himself alone the object of worship.
1: So that he as God sits in the temple of God.
0: Refers to the Jewish temple, which will be rebuilt in Jerusalem. The Antichrist will take over the temple, making it his religious headquarters.
1: Showing himself that he is God.
0: This proclaims his announcement of deity as it regards himself.
1: Don't you remember that when I was yet with you, I told you these things?
0: So, there was no excuse for the Thessalonians to be drawn away by false doctrine.
1: And now you know what withholds.
0: Speaks of the church.
1: That he might be revealed in his time.
0: This speaks of the Antichrist, who will be revealed or made known after the rapture of the church.
1: For the mystery of iniquity does already work.
0: Concerns false teaching by false teachers.
1: Only he,
0: the church,
1: who now hinders
0: evil,
1: will
0: continue to hinder,
1: until he,
0: the church,
1: be taken out of the way.
0: The pronoun he confuses some people. In verses 4 and 6, the pronoun he refers to the Antichrist, while in verse 7, he refers to the church.
1: And then,
0: after the rapture of the church,
1: shall the wicked,
0: the Antichrist,
1: be revealed.
0: Proving conclusively that the rapture takes place before the great tribulation.
1: Whom the Lord shall consume with the spirit of his mouth.
0: Should have been translated the breath of his mouth.
1: And shall destroy with the brightness of his coming.
0: Both phrases refer to the second coming.
1: Even him,
0: the Antichrist,
1: whose coming is after the working of Satan,
0: means that Satan is the sponsor of the Antichrist.
1: With all power and signs and lying wonders.
0: Proclaims the fact that the Antichrist's rise

0: that they should believe a lie.
1: Should have been translated that they should believe the lie. The Greek text has the definite article the lie, which refers to a specific lie. That lie pertains to anything that leads a person away from the cross.
0: That they all might be damned who believe not the truth.
1: Who would not accept the cross.
0: But had pleasure in unrighteousness.
1: The Greek has the definite article, which actually says the unrighteousness, specifying a particular unrighteousness. It is really referring to the results of rejection of the cross of Christ.
0: But we are bound to give thanks always to God for you.
1: Refers to those who did not succumb to the lies of false teachers.
0: Brethren, beloved of the Lord, because God has from the beginning chosen you to salvation through sanctification of the Spirit.
1: Holy Spirit.
0: And belief of the truth.
1: Concerns itself not with the who of salvation, in other words, who will be saved, but rather the manner of salvation and sanctification. People are saved by trusting Christ in the cross. Believers are sanctified by continuing to trust Christ in the cross. The cross is the means of all things pertaining to God as it relates to humanity.
0: Whereunto he,
1: God,
0: called you by our gospel,
1: Jesus Christ and him crucified,
0: to the obtaining of the glory of our Lord Jesus Christ.
1: This pertains to the wonder that comes with salvation, and all because of what Christ did at the cross.
0: Therefore, brethren, stand fast.
1: Refers to standing fast in the gospel Paul had preached unto them.
0: And hold the traditions which you have been taught.
1: Refers to what Paul had taught them, which was the truth.
0: Whether by word or our epistle.
1: This is what he had preached to them when he was personally with them, and as well by the epistle he had already sent them, and the second one he is now writing.
0: Now our Lord Jesus Christ himself
1: proclaims the apostle giving the resurrection name of our Lord.
0: And God, even our Father,
1: refers to relationship,
0: which has loved us and has given us everlasting consolation and good hope through grace,
1: all made possible by the cross.
0: Comfort your hearts.
1: The Holy Spirit comforts us
0: and establish you in every good work and work.
1: The foundation principle for this accomplishment is a proper understanding of the cross of Christ.
0: 2 Thessalonians chapter 3 in the Expositor Study Bible. Finally, brethren, pray for us that the word of the Lord may have free course.
1: Will accomplish its intended purpose. This depends largely on the proper intercession of the saints, hence Paul asking for prayer.
0: And be glorified.
1: Bringing forth its full power, which speaks of a positive effect in people's lives.
0: Even as it is with you.
1: The gospel had changed the lives of the Thessalonians.
0: And that we may be delivered from the unreasonable and wicked men.
1: These false teachers gave undue prominence to things other than the cross.
0: For all men have not faith.
1: This should have been translated, for all men have not the faith. It speaks of the finished work accomplished at the cross.
0: But the Lord is faithful.
1: Though some men cannot be trusted, God can be depended on.
0: Who shall establish you, keep you from evil.
1: The cross of Christ and one's faith in the cross guarantee the help of the Holy Spirit and protects the believer from both the evil one and his evil designs.
0: And we have confidence in the Lord touching you.
1: Pertaining to the Thessalonians.
0: That you both do and will do the things which we command you.
1: Growth in grace can be realized only as believers maintain an attitude of obedience towards God. Actually, an attitude that is motivated by a love for Him that transcends all other objects of affection.
0: And the Lord directs your hearts into the love of God.
1: Tells us the Lord wants total control within our lives. But it is control which must be freely given by us to Him.
0: And into the patient waiting for Christ.
1: This pertains to our waiting for Him to rectify the situation, whatever it might be.
0: Now we commend you, brethren, in the name of our Lord Jesus Christ.
1: The apostle is saying that what he is telling the people is the word of God and must be heeded.
0: That you withdraw yourselves from every brother who walks disorderly.
1: Literally means to walk out of the ranks of the Word of God. In abbreviated form, it means we should withdraw fellowship from those who teach something.

0: something other than the cross. It does not speak of excommunication.
1: And not after the tradition which he received of us.
0: After the teaching which Paul had given, which was definitely from the Lord. Tradition, as it is used here, does not mean unwritten doctrines, as this word normally means. The apostle is referring to what the Lord had given him, which he had faithfully taught to the people.
1: For yourselves know how you ought to follow us.
0: It was to Paul the meaning of the new covenant was given, which is the meaning of the cross. So what he was saying was the word of the Lord. People had better make sure the preacher they are following is of God.
1: For we behave not ourselves disorderly among you.
0: The opposite of disorderly is a sanctified life, in that sin has no dominion over the individual.
1: Neither did we eat any man's bread for naught.
0: The apostle didn't make himself a burden to others,
1: but wrought with labor and travail night and day, that we might not be chargeable to any of you.
0: He worked at his craft of tent making in order to meet his material needs.
1: Not because we have not power.
0: Refers to the fact that he was a preacher of the gospel, and by all rights should have been supported by the people. However, he did not avail himself of that privilege in Thessalonica, and for a purpose.
1: But to make ourselves an example unto you to follow us.
0: The heathen priests in this Gentile city were constantly scheming in order to get money from the people. Paul wanted nothing in his ministry to resemble that. However, he did receive two offerings from Philippi when he was in Thessalonica.
1: For even when we were with you, this we commanded you, that if any would not work, neither should he eat.
0: If a person is lazy and won't work, then let them do without. In other words, it's wrong to give money to someone of this nature.
1: For we hear that there are some which walk among you disorderly, working not at all, but are busybodies,
0: sponging off others.
1: Now them who are such we command and exhort by our Lord Jesus Christ.
0: Refers to the apostle having the mind of the Lord and the authority of the Lord in making these statements.
1: That with quietness they work and eat their own bread.
0: Quit being busybodies, attempting to meddle in other people's affairs. Let them tend to their own business.
1: But you, brethren, be not weary in well-doing.
0: The idea is that while they were to refuse to support those who were busybodies and lazy, they were not to forget the worthy poor.
1: And if any man obey not our word by this epistle, note that man and have no company with him, that he may be ashamed.
0: This doesn't actually speak of excommunication, but rather a withdrawal of fellowship within the local body. In some sense, after being repeatedly warned, the individual was to be pointed out.
1: Yet count him not as an enemy.
0: Means to not count him outside of Christ, but only as an erring brother, which means he's going in the wrong direction.
1: But admonish him as a brother.
0: Admonish him not as one lost, but as one who belongs to the Lord, but yet erring.
1: Now the Lord of peace himself give you peace always by all means.
0: This is sanctifying peace. It doesn't refer to an absence of problems or troubles, but rather to an unending peace in the midst of problems and troubles, which can only be given by the Lord and is a result of grace which comes through the cross.
1: The Lord be with you all.
0: It means all can have this sanctifying peace. In fact, the pronoun all includes even the offending ones whom Paul has been addressing, that is, if they will turn to the right way.
1: The salutation of Paul with my own hand.
0: It seems that Paul dictated this letter to a scribe up to this particular verse. At this point, he took the pen in his own hand to add a closing greeting,
1: which is the token in every epistle, so I write.
0: This presents the apostle saying that this is his style. That is, the signature is sign or proof of the genuineness of the epistle.
1: The grace of our Lord Jesus Christ be with you all.
0: Made possible by the cross.
1: Amen. 1 Timothy chapter 1 in the Expositor Study Bible. Paul, an apostle of Jesus Christ.
0: The office of the apostle is in effect the de facto leader of the church under Christ, and is so by the particular message given to him by the Holy Spirit, which in Paul's case was the message of grace.
1: By the commandment of God our Savior, the Lord Jesus Christ.
0: Places such a calling in the very highest councils,
1: which is our hope.
0: Christ alone and what he did at the cross is our hope.
1: Unto Timothy, my own son in the faith.
0: Refers to Timothy having more than likely been saved under Paul's ministry.
1: Grace, mercy, and peace from God our Father and Jesus Christ our Lord.
0: All made possible by the cross.
1: As I besought you to abide still at Ephesus.
0: Paul desired that Timothy remain at Ephesus for a period of time because of false teachers attempting to spread false doctrine among the people.
1: When I went into Macedonia,
0: into Greece,
1: that you might charge some that they teach no other doctrine.
0: The doctrine must be Jesus Christ and him crucified.
1: Neither give heed to fables and endless genealogies.
0: Jewish fables and Jewish genealogies. So the false teachers were Judaizers who insisted that law must be added to grace and who placed no stock in the cross at all. In a sense, they were very similar to the modern Word of Faith teachers,
1: which minister questions rather than godly edifying which is in faith.
0: This speaks of the fact that faith, not law, is the sphere or element in which our salvation functions. Such faith always has the cross as its object, and thereby edifies.
1: So do.
0: Don't leave the cross.
1: Now the end of the commandment,
0: charge,
1: is charity,
0: love,
1: one of a pure heart,
0: which alone can produce love,
1: and of a good conscience, and of faith unfeigned.
0: Feigned faith is pretended faith, which means it doesn't have the cross as its object.
1: From which some, having swerved, have turned aside.
0: Refers to missing the mark. In other words, they left the cross.
1: Unto vain jangling.
0: Useless talk.
1: Desiring to be teachers of the law.
0: Refers to the law of Moses and speaks of the Judaizers.
1: Understanding neither what they say, nor whereof they affirm.
0: These individuals claimed to be professional interpreters of the law, when in reality they had only a surface knowledge of the law.
1: But we know that the law is good.
0: The apostle says this to show he definitely was not an enemy of the law of Moses.
1: If a man use it lawfully.
0: Understanding that the law of Moses pointed strictly to Christ. When he came, he fulfilled it in totality.
1: Knowing this, that the law is not made for a righteous man.
0: Should have been translated, law is not made. The word thee was inserted by the translator and should not have been added. Consequently, the way Paul uses the word, it refers to any type of law, whether the law of Moses or law made up by religious men. The believer is not to function after law, but rather grace, which refers to faith placed exclusively in the cross.
1: But for the lawless and disobedient, for the ungodly and for sinners, for unholy and profane, for murderers of fathers and murderers of mothers, for manslayers.
0: True believers do not fall into these categories.
1: For whoremongers, for them who defile themselves with mankind.
0: Homosexuality.
1: For men-stealers.
0: Slave traders.
1: For liars. For perjured persons.
0: Those who swear falsely.
1: And if there be any other thing that is contrary to sound doctrine.
0: Actually refers to all that is contrary to the Word of God.
1: According to the glorious gospel.
0: Refers to its moral glory.
1: Of the blessed God.
0: Pertains to his blessed gift of forgiveness offered to all sinners who accept his gospel of love.
1: Which was committed to my trust.
0: The Lord chose Paul as the recipient and bearer of the new covenant.
1: And I thank Christ Jesus our Lord, who has enabled me.
0: Presents the one who calls and blesses.
1: For that he counted me faithful, putting me into the ministry.
0: The Lord knew Paul would be faithful, and that the gospel committed to him would not be compromised.
1: Who was before a blasphemer, and a persecutor, and injurious.
0: What he was before he was saved.
1: But obtained mercy because I did it ignorantly in unbelief.
0: Could be translated, I was shown mercy, because being ignorant I acted in unbelief.
1: And the grace of our Lord was exceeding abundant.
0: Proclaims that which God stands ready to give to any honest and earnest seeker.
1: With faith and love, which is in Christ Jesus.
0: Presents that which was produced in Paul as a result of the grace of God.
1: This is a faithful saying and worthy of all acceptation.
0: Means the gospel of Christ, dying to save sinners, is worthy of being accepted by the whole world.
1: That Christ Jesus came into the world to save sinners.
0: Which he did through the cross.
1: Of whom I am chief.
0: What he is saying is that his offense against God had been so great, and his sin of guilt so overwhelming, that he felt himself to be the number one sinner of all time.
1: Howbeit for this cause I obtained mercy.
0: One might say it in this way. Because Christ came to save sinners, I obtained mercy.
1: That in me first Jesus Christ might show forth all long-suffering.
0: The representative instance of God's long-suffering to a high-handed transgressor.
1: For a pattern.
0: The apostle is saying that if the Lord would do such for Paul, he will do it for anyone.
1: To them which should hereafter believe on him.
0: On Christ and what he did at the cross.
1: To life everlasting.
0: Without beginning or end, that which has always been and always will be.
1: Now unto the King eternal.
0: The Greek says, now, to the King of the ages.
1: Immortal.
0: Imperishable.
1: Invisible.
0: As it regards his glory.
1: The only wise God.
0: Should have been translated, the only God, with the word wise not being included in most of the manuscripts. There is no other God.
1: Be honor and glory forever and ever.
0: This refers to respect and praise, and that it be done forever.
1: Amen.
0: Truth.
1: This charge I commit unto you, son Timothy.
0: Refers to a command or injunction.
1: According to the prophecies which went before on you.
0: Probably refers to the time frame of Acts chapter 16 verses 1 through 3.
1: That you by them might war a good warfare.
0: We aren't told exactly what the prophecies were, but that they spoke of an assignment to leadership in the army of King Jesus.
1: Holding faith.
0: Maintaining faith in Christ and the cross.
1: And a good conscience.
0: Speaks of following the word of the Lord exactly as it is given.
1: Which some, having put away concerning faith, have made shipwreck.
0: A metaphor used by Paul, pointing to those who had abandoned the cross.
1: Of whom is Hymenaeus and Alexander.
0: Presents two examples of one not holding the faith.
1: Whom I have delivered unto Satan.
0: Found in 1 Corinthians chapter 5, verse 5.
1: That they may learn not to blaspheme.
0: This tells us that all who depart from the faith, which is Jesus Christ and him crucified, can only be concluded as blaspheming.
1: 1 Timothy chapter 2 in the Expositor's Study Bible. I exhort therefore.
0: Resumes and develops Paul's charge to Timothy, which began in 1 Timothy chapter 1, verse 18.
1: That first of all.
0: It is as if Paul said, the most important point in this exhortation concerns the universal scope of prayer.
1: Supplications.
0: Personal needs.
1: Prayers.
0: Petitions.
1: Intercessions.
0: In this case, an approach to God on the basis of an accepted relationship.
1: And giving of thanks.
0: Praise and worship.
1: Be made for all men.
0: Lends credence to the idea that we should pray about everything.
1: For kings and for all who are in authority.
0: Civil government.
1: That we may lead a quiet and peaceable life into all godliness and honesty.
0: This speaks of government that's free of turmoil, about which prayer can have a great effect.
1: For this is good and acceptable in the sight of God our Savior.
0: Refers to this being the will of God, and for all the obvious reasons.
1: Who will have all men to be saved.
0: Presents salvation, which is universal in virtue and aim.
1: And to come unto the knowledge of the truth.
0: This pertains to salvation through Jesus Christ and what he did at the cross.
1: For there is one God.
0: Manifested in three persons. God the Father, God the Son, and God the Holy Spirit.
1: And one mediator between God and men, the man Christ Jesus.
0: He can only be an adequate mediator who has sympathy with an understanding of both parties and is understandable by and clear to both. In other words, Jesus is both God and man, i.e. very God and very man.
1: Who gave himself a ransom for all.
0: Refers to the fact that our Lord's death was a spontaneous and voluntary sacrifice on his part. The word ransom refers to the price he paid, owed by man to God, which was his precious blood,
1: to be testified in due time.
0: This refers to the planning of this great work, which took place before the foundation of the world, unto due time of its manifestation, which refers to when Christ was crucified.
1: Whereunto I am ordained a preacher and an apostle.
0: Presents the highest calling of the fivefold ministry.
1: I speak the truth in Christ and lie not.
0: Was said because it seems some were denying his apostleship.
1: A teacher of the Gentiles in faith and verity.
0: In faith and truth.
1: I will therefore that men pray everywhere.
0: Proclaims the absolute necessity of prayer on the part of the child of God.
1: Lifting up holy hands.
0: A surrendered spirit.
1: Without wrath and doubting.
0: This speaks of an angry spirit, which is caused by doubting the word of God.
1: In like manner also.
0: Refers to the fact that women should pray to the Lord in like manner as the men.
1: That women adorn themselves in modest apparel.
0: Presents that which is consistent with what she is, a child of God.
1: With shamefacedness.
0: Christian women should not be bold or forward toward men.
1: And sobriety.
0: The idea of self-restraint.
1: And not with broided hair.
0: Not the same meaning as now, but rather an extremely ostentatious display.
1: Or gold or pearls.
0: The apostle is not condemning these things, but rather promoting the adornment of Christian character, which is to be the attraction of Christian women.
1: Or costly array.
0: Tells us that when either men or women live primarily for dress and outward show, then it is wrong.
1: But which becomes women professing godliness with good works? Let the woman learn in silence.
0: Its meaning is made clear in 1 Corinthians chapter 14, verses 34 and 35.
1: With all subjections.
0: Found in Ephesians chapter 5, verses 22 through 25.
1: But I suffer not a woman to teach, nor to usurp authority over the man.
0: If a male teacher is more qualified, he should take the lead. Otherwise, the woman can do so.
1: But to be in silence.
0: Silent regarding teachings, unless there is no qualified man, which is the case at times.
1: For Adam was first formed, then Eve.
0: The creation model.
1: And Adam was not deceived.
0: Seems to imply the man is stronger regarding the will.
1: But the woman being deceived was in the transgression.
0: This facility of deception on her part seems to suggest to the apostle her inferiority to man in intellectual strength, and the consequent wrongness of allowing the woman an intellectual supremacy over man as it regards authority.
1: Notwithstanding, she shall be saved in childbearing.
0: Pertains to protection from the Lord regarding the woman and her offspring. The greater meaning of childbearing as used here refers to Jesus being born into the world through the Virgin Mary, who would save lost humanity.
1: If they continue in faith and charity,
0: love,
1: and holiness, with sobriety.
0: A godly life must be the example if the great promise of God, as given here, is to be claimed.
1: 1 Timothy chapter 3 in the Expositor's Study Bible. This is a true saying, if a man desire the office of a bishop.
0: The office of the bishop is the same as the office of the pastor. They are one and the same.
1: He desires a good work.
0: Most pastors during Paul's day were raised up out of the local church.
1: A bishop.
0: Pastor.
1: Then must be blameless.
0: He presents to the world at large such a Christian life that he furnishes no grounds for accusation. It speaks of the present, not the past.
1: The husband of one wife.
0: Is a caution, I believe, against polygamy, which in fact posed a serious problem for the church in those days.
1: Vigilant. Sober, of good behavior, given to hospitality, apt to teach.
0: These are qualities and not qualifications, as some claim.
1: Not given to wine.
0: Refers to alcoholic beverage.
1: No striker.
0: Not quarrelsome.
1: Not greedy or filthy lucre.
0: Not money hungry.
1: But patient. Not a brawler nor covetous. One who rules well his own house.
0: Carries no idea of a dictatorial attitude, but rather sets the spiritual tone.
1: Having his children in subjection with all gravity.
0: refers to obedience.
1: For if a man know not how to rule his own house, how shall he take care of the church of God?
0: The case is clear and incontrovertible.
1: Not a novice.
0: It is used metaphorically for a new convert.
1: Lest being lifted up with pride.
0: Describes a person who is in a clouded or stupid state of mind as a result of pride.
1: He fall into the condemnation of the devil.
0: Satan is under the condemnatory sentence of God because of his original sin of rebellion against God, which sin, it seems, was motivated by pride.
1: Moreover, he must have a good report of them which are without.
0: Refers to the non-Christian world in the midst of which the saints must live.
1: Lest he fall into reproach and the snare of the devil.
0: The cross is the only protection against these things of which we have been so carefully warned.
1: Likewise, must the deacons be grave.
0: A seriousness of purpose and self-respect and conduct.
1: Not double-tongued.
0: Saying one thing and meaning another.
1: Not given to much wine.
0: Found in verse 3.
1: Not greedy of filthy lucre. Holding the mystery of the faith in pure conscience.
0: This actually refers to the mystery of the cross, which was not at all understood until its meaning was given to Paul. It is called the faith and must not be diluted.
1: And let these also first be proved.
0: Mature Christians.
1: Then let them use the office of a deacon.
0: Serve well.
1: Being found blameless.
0: The cross alone can guarantee such.
1: Even so must their wives be grave.
0: Should have been translated, even so must women be grave, pertaining to women who aspire to the office of deaconess.
1: Not slanderers, sober, faithful in all things.
0: This is made possible by a proper faith in the cross.
1: Let the deacons be the husbands of one wife.
0: Identical to verses 2, 4, and 5.
1: Ruling their children and their own house as well. For they who have used the office of a deacon, well purchase to themselves a good degree.
0: Refers to acquiring or obtaining. It speaks of a position of trust and influence in the church, accompanied by the blessings of the Lord.
1: And great boldness in the faith which is in Christ Jesus.
0: Refers to a strong faith in Christ.
1: These things write I unto you, hoping to come unto you shortly.
0: Hoping to meet Timothy soon.
1: But if I tarry long, that you may know how you ought to behave yourself in the house of God.
0: It's not actually referring to Timothy, because he knows how to conduct himself, but how the members of the church should conduct themselves.
1: Which is the church of the living God.
0: The true church, bought and paid for by the blood of Jesus.
1: The pillar and ground of the truth.
0: The true church proclaims the cross.
1: And without controversy, great is the mystery of godliness.
0: Refers to the truth of the cross, previously hidden, but now fully revealed.
1: God was manifest in the flesh.
0: Refers to the incarnation of Christ.
1: Justified in the Spirit.
0: Vindicated, endorsed, proved, and pronounced by the Holy Spirit.
1: Seen of angels.
0: Refers to the fact that angels witnessed every capacity of his birth, life, passion, resurrection, and ascension.
1: Preached unto the Gentiles.
0: Would have been better translated, preached unto the nations. His atonement was for the entirety of mankind, which message is to be proclaimed to the entirety of the world.
1: Believed on in the world.
0: Accepted by many.
1: Received up into glory.
0: His mission was accomplished, finished, and accepted in totality by God.
1: 1 Timothy chapter 4 in the Expositor's Study Bible. Now the Spirit.
0: The Holy Spirit.
1: Speaks expressly.
0: Pointedly.
1: That in the latter times.
0: The times in which we now live, the last of the last days, which begin the fulfillment of end time prophecies.
1: Some shall depart from the faith.
0: Any time Paul uses the term the faith, in short, he is referring to the cross. So we are told here that some will depart from the cross as the means of salvation and victory.
1: Giving heed to seducing spirits.
0: Evil spirits, i.e. religious spirits, making something seem like what it isn't.
1: And doctrines of devils.
0: Should have been translated doctrines of demons. The seducing spirits entice believers away from the true faith, causing them to believe doctrines inspired by demon spirits.
1: Speaking lies and hypocrisy
0: concerns the teachers of these doctrines of demons, which pertain to anything that leads one away from the cross.
1: Having their conscience seared with the hot iron
0: refers to the fact that these deceivers are not acting under delusion, but deliberately and against conscience.
1: Forbidden to marry
0: is an attack against the home, even against God's original command that a husband and wife is His plan for society.
1: And commanding to abstain from meats.
0: Claiming the keeping of certain man-made laws brings about holiness,
1: which God has created to be received with thanksgiving of them which believe and know the truth.
0: The reason for the error: these have rejected truth, i.e. the cross.
1: For every creature of God is good, and nothing to be refused.
0: That is, if it's used for the right purpose.
1: If it be received with thanksgiving.
0: Proclaims the fact that every kind of food and drink may become hateful in the eyes of the all-pure God if misused, or if partaken of without any sense of gratitude to the divine giver.
1: For it is sanctified,
0: made clean,
1: by the word of God.
0: Realizing our sanctification and holiness come by our faith in Christ and the cross, and not by the keeping of particular rules and regulations.
1: And prayer.
0: A prayer of thanksgiving.
1: If you put the brethren in remembrance of these things,
0: call attention to it,
1: you shall be a good minister of Jesus Christ.
0: At the same time, in effect says, if attention is not called to these things, one will not be a good preacher of the gospel.
1: Nourished up in the words of faith and of good doctrine, whereunto you have attained.
0: Constantly nourishing oneself on the word.
1: But refuse profane and old wives' fables.
0: That which does not have the true character of the word of God.
1: And exercise yourself rather unto godliness.
0: Paul's thought moves on immediately to a contrast between the discipline of the body and the discipline of the soul.
1: For bodily exercise profits little.
0: Should have been translated, profitable for a little.
1: But godliness is profitable unto all things.
0: Covers every aspect of life and living.
1: Having promise of the life that now is, and of that which is to come.
0: Godliness affects our life and living now, and also the life that is to come, proving life after death.
1: This is a faithful saying and worthy of all acceptation.
0: The apostle is referring to the statement made in verse 8. It must be faithfully accepted and attended.
1: For therefore we both labor and suffer reproach.
0: Neither the devil nor his followers are in sympathy with the believer,
1: because we trust in the living God,
0: the salvation afforded by God through His Son, the Lord Jesus Christ,
1: who is the Savior of all men,
0: refers to all men who will believe,
1: especially of those who believe.
0: This refers to conditions laid down for salvation.
1: These things command and teach.
0: Jesus Christ alone is the Savior, and is so by virtue of what He did at the cross.
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2: What Jesus Christ did at the cross is what formulated the new covenant and what made it a viable force. In this revelatory book, The New Covenant, evangelist Jimmy Swaggart takes his readers from the law given on Mount Sinai to the grace of Calvary's cross. Though many in the church today still see him as the lawgiver, this Bible-based book shows the Lord Jesus Christ as the forgiver of sins, the Savior of the world, and the very person of the new covenant. 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
1: 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This is a study in the Word with Evangelist Jimmy Swaggart, a series of Bible studies focusing on the cross of Christ.
3: Welcome today to a study in the Word. This is Evangelist Jimmy Swaggart, along with Lauren Larson, David Borg, Dr. Don Paul Gray, and Dave Smith, and a pleasure to be with you today. And I felt that we closed the program, the previous program, that this doctrine called the Grace Revolution, we need to look at it. And I'll be frank with you, I haven't read anything on it. And I haven't seen any of it over television. Lauren has seen it far more than I have, and I've asked him to explain, instead of just touching the high points, to explain it a little more, because this is something that's, I think it's error, it's wrong, it's unscriptural, but it is attracting an awful lot of people. What is it called the Grace Revolution?
4: Well, the Grace Revolution surfaced starting in 1997. It's interesting that the year or around the same time that the message of the cross began to be at least a little bit understood by this ministry.
3: Unfold.
4: Yeah, it started to open up a little bit that God was moving elsewhere. Now, I personally believe, as I listen to the story that was told, that the young man that is heading this up primarily tells of his own life, that God told him he wasn't preaching grace. And he began to look at that, what does it mean to preach grace? Well, the message of the cross, as God unfolds it, and as the way we have learned it and teach it and preach it, is the true message of faith and grace.
3: Right.
4: It is a message of placing your faith, centering it in Christ only and what he did. And as a result, the grace of God, the effectual work of the Holy Spirit, the goodness of God given to undeserving people begins to flow and transforms and works in our life. That's the only way God moves. It's the only way God gives victory over sin is by faith and grace. And faith must be in

0: Christ and Christ alone.
1: Correct object.
0: Yeah, and the right object and what Christ has done. So as that was coming from our hearts and minds and being developed over those years, this young man was also looking at his word of faith basis. He was trained by Kenneth Hagin, and that would include then Ken Copeland and the others, and was brought up in that and realized that he really wasn't preaching grace. Everything
1: Excuse
0: was
1: me a moment. Has he disconnected himself from the word of faith people?
0: No, not at all. And this is where I wonder if God did not attempt to reach the young man with the message of grace and he didn't come out of where he needed to come out of. I wonder. I'll leave that between him and the
1: Lord.
0: So
1: he's still very much associated with the word of faith people.
0: Right. And everyone knows we're speaking of Joseph Prince. I'm not degrading him. This is the man, young man. And Creflo Dollar, again, a major speaker in the word of faith, also moving in that direction. Now, let me say this. I thrill to the message of grace because it's accurate. The message of law has already destroyed the Pentecostal church and what had happened since the turn of the century. It's already destroyed it. If we don't understand that it's not the event of Pentecost, but it's the event of Calvary that brings us freedom from sin, we will destroy ourselves. And it is grace, not works, that brings us freedom from sin and this abundant life of Christianity. So, as we have not moved away from our moorings, we have moved away from certain things that the Holy Spirit has showed us. We need to leave this behind. And I don't feel that this doctrine has successfully done that. In the Grace Revolution, the core belief system is still a word of faith. What you say is what you are. What you say is what you get. And so when you really understand faith and grace and the right object of faith, grace begins to flow. And God convicts you of sin. God guides you as to what needs to be changed. And then, knowing what needs to be changed, you don't set out to change yourself. You submit yourself to the power of the Spirit through faith in the cross. And you let God do in you what you can't do in yourself.
1: Right.
0: You don't confess it out. You don't pray it out. You don't fast it out. You trust in the processes of faith and grace. So I glory in the message of grace. It is God's way. Ephesians 2, 8, and 9. For by grace are you saved through faith. And that is in regard to every single aspect of how God moves. If it's not grace and faith, it's not God.
1: Right.
0: So I say that to qualify it. But grace deals with sin. Grace doesn't ignore sin. And what the Grace Revolution has done is refuse to deal with sin just like they refuse to deal with sickness. Now, they wouldn't say that. They're saying that they deal with sickness by saying, I'm not sick. And they say that's a good confession. Their confession now is that we are sanctified once for all, the moment that we're saved. So therefore, there is no sanctification going on.
1: Well, they believe in unconditional eternal security.
0: That's where it did go there as well. Joseph Prince, and again, I'm not degrading him, and I'm just saying what he teaches and preaches, very clear, very plain, is unconditional eternal security. So once you are saved, you're always in. And so now it's just up to you to maintain your confession relative to your perfection and the status of freed from sin that you have. And they teach that as the route to freedom from sin. People are told they cannot confess their sin to God.
1: What happens whenever the person does all of that? And this is apropos with all of them. There is no victory there. Did they lie about it?
0: Brother Swigert, I don't practice that doctrine, so I can't tell you.
2: There's a denial, isn't there? There's a deniability that...
0: But that, more important, Dr. Gray, and please excuse me for interrupting, in the common people that hear this message, there's a lack of moving forward in your spiritual growth. There's a denial of needing to be changed. I'm already perfect. I am what I am. One person, and you remember Dan Burritt so very well, told him that she loved this Grace Revolution church because she never has to change.
2: Yeah.
0: She can go to church and nothing causes her to change. Well, that's the whole process. We're being conformed into the image of Christ, if we are.
1: Yeah. And that's a work that goes on and on.
0: That's eternal, you know, and so Anyway, it's just in what the leaders teach, I believe they're sincere in what they believe, even though I believe they're sincerely wrong. They believe, just like the others, that this is how we get out of sickness, this is how we get out of sin. But the impact on the people of God is that they are refusing to confess sin. They're refusing to acknowledge sin. The Holy Spirit does not, they teach, convict a believer of sin. So anything that is conviction is just the voice of the
1: devil. So they ignore, if we confess our sins, he is faithful and just to
0: forgive us. They teach 1 John 1:9 is not written to believers. They teach that 1 John 1:9, and I don't know where they come up with this. Anybody that knows anything about Bible study knows that all of the epistles were written to the church. None were written to unbelievers, but they say that John wrote the first chapter of 1 John to the lost in the area of Ephesus, I guess, and then the second chapter starts in with the church, just to avoid that passage of Scripture.
2: They're doing wrong. Let me just say this. In the last church I pastored, we had a lovely couple that started going to our church, and they settled in and were there for 2 or 3 years. And they came to me and they said, "Brother Gray, have you heard this particular ministry on television?" And I had not heard much of it. They brought me either a tape or something. I listened to some of it and I caught it on television. But this lovely couple had come out of the UPC church. And in coming out of the UPC church, they had had a major dose of old-fashioned holiness and legalism. And here they were coming to our church, but they were saying to me, "Brother Gray, you're just not quite where you need to be," which would be more into grace. Well, I've been taught you preach the whole counsel of God. And that's what I would say to the minister that you referred to. I would say, are you preaching the whole counsel? I'm talking about doctrine 1, 2, 3, 4, and I'm talking about 10 or 20 major doctrines. They should not be left out. And one of those doctrines is the doctrine of sin. You must deal with that if you're going to preach this book.
1: Right, right.
0: The way they deal with it, again, is tell the believer you were sanctified from the very moment that you got saved, and they take a look at verses that deal with instant sanctification, not progressive sanctification, and they enforce that. Now, the other thing, and I want to say this as well, that's why I wonder if God has not been dealing with the young man in the same measure that he did with us. If you listen to him teach on justification, or you listen to Creflo Dollar on justification, excellent teaching. It's perfect. It's what it needs to be. But justification in Romans leads to sanctification, which is the progressive growth of the believer. And even Romans 6, I've heard Joseph Prince preach on Romans 6 in an excellent way, showing how the cross and what Christ did there, his finished work, sets us free from sin. And that's why so many people, when we first started preaching the message of the cross, joined themselves with that ministry because of the closeness of the sound of the doctrine. But there's a major division in thought from where we are, from where he is, and the other teachers and preachers of this doctrine. Again, I'm not berating them. I'm just telling you what they, if they were sitting right here, they would tell you themselves the honest truth. So how I consider it is that, and Dave, you said this off camera, they're giving an element of truth to the believer, but
1: that's the worst kind of teaching of all, though. It's bait. That's bait.
2: Bait and switch. Yeah. You heard that.
1: We've got a break. We'll be right back. Don't go away.
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1: I want you to take a look at the five books that you're seeing on the screen right now. They are entitled The Message of the Cross, The New Covenant, Five Offerings of Leviticus, How the Holy Spirit Works, and What I Hate, That Do I. That last book was one of Dad's most popular books. It deals with sanctification. But the important thing is, every one of these books, as you read them, will open up and expand your knowledge of the Word of God. Now, they're available right now for just $15 each, or all five for $60. And that's what you ought to do. You ought to take advantage of this special offer and get all five of them. And I know that when you read them, when you finish, you're going to look back and say, I know more now than I did before I read these books concerning the Word of God. So pick up the phone, go online, send us a letter, however you order them. I know that you're going to be blessed.
0: The number to call is 800-288-8350, or you can go online at jsm.org.
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0: We are back. You asked a question just a minute ago.
1: In listening to you all discuss this, and as I said, I've not listened to him to enough to evaluate. I've heard him several times, and mostly when I hear him, is a positive word, and it's a good word, but it's pretty shallow. He doesn't deal with doctrine, and he doesn't deal with the issue of the sin nature and some other things.
2: I have heard him be very in-depth, knowledgeable of languages, going back and looking at the backgrounds of Scripture. He's very intelligent.
1: I've heard a little bit of that, but I haven't followed him much.
2: I have listened.
1: But my question is, do you really think that all of that, of all of his ministry, is coming from the Word of Faith movement?
2: Okay, and Creflo Dollar, we know of his ties very easily with Kenneth Copeland and Ken Hay

0: Copelandized in his talking about how he was raised in the word of faith, that that was the very core of his belief system. So he testifies to that influence of word of faith and was in fact a minister on that same level. I don't know of his denominational affiliation, but that is his testimony. Those are his words and can be validated quite easily. So the influence is there. And the influence remains. The error is added to the truth. And that's where, and again, I want to get us in trouble by naming names, but I'm not doing it
1: anymore. No, it won't hurt. No.
0: When I listen to Creflo Dollar preach on justification, I'll shout. It's good stuff. It's right on target. It's there. But then comes the addition, or the you can't say this, or you can't do that. And honestly, you're moving away from faith and grace now, and you're moving into works through the confession principle. And you're going right back to the same thing. You are what you are because of what you say. Well, I understand that I need to say what is appropriate. I need to speak and watch over my words that they line up with God. I believe that. But I don't believe that I am God and I create everything about my universe.
2: That's the issue right there.
0: So I'm not creating my righteousness by saying I am the righteousness of God in Christ. I'm affirming it when I say
2: that's where confession comes in. Confession is valid and it's good when you use it in that way.
0: Right.
2: You're confirming the promises of God that are for you.
0: Right.
2: But when you get into the lifestyle of confessing to create, that's when
0: Now you're dealing with witchcraft.
2: Yeah, right. Yeah.
0: Simply exactly. From the very beginning, it was connected to Mayanism. It was connected to really.
3: Kenyon.
2: Kenyon.
0: Yeah, E.W. Kenyon began teaching in the 1900s in the Boston area. From 1880, he was influenced to where he began to teach in the Boston area in the 1920s. And he's the first one to say, I possess what I confess. And it was his combination of mysticism and spiritualism that really was the foundation behind the word of faith doctrine. And the Hagans and the Kenyans have been in a fight for years over who said what first and what have you. I don't want to get into that. But is the influence that has guided some of the doctrines of the grace revolution. And it's why they can try to confess holiness and they'll never obtain it. And this is the sorrow of it.
1: But why is it that it holds such an attraction, if it does, of people?
0: If you preach the cross and you preach that we need to have faith in what Christ did and die daily, there's a persecution that Paul speaks of. There's a
1: the offense of the cross.
0: There's the offense of the cross, and people don't run to that. Your own testimony was when God began to open up the message of the cross to you. You thought, man, the church is going to be glad to hear this.
1: Not so.
0: It took you a little by surprise when they said no, or they just rejected it.
1: Just ignored it.
0: Right. A lot of it is simply because we are moving from works to grace and faith. But the other side of it is that this is a constant, ongoing, never-ending evaluation of self before the Lord, and He exposes us to us, and then through the cross allows us the privilege of being fixed by grace and faith.
1: When you listen to it, you know enough of the Word of God, of course you do, that what to not accept and what to reject and whatever the case. What is the attraction there for people who don't know the word that well?
4: And I think I do fully comprehend that. It's because he is positive, and people live in a very negative world, and they're wanting a positive word. And I respect that. But the truth is, there are things that the man of God has to deal with that's not positive. Right. For instance, have any of you all read the book, The Power of Positive Thinking by Norman Vincent Peale?
1: Yes.
4: Years ago, I got introduced to that book, and I read it once or twice

0: And then I began to hear about Robert Schuller. He read it. That became a major book for him. These people are all going back to that. And the other man you mentioned, Kenyon, I think he's connected to that in some way.
1: Oh, he's long, long.
0: He's way back there. But Norman Vincent Peale, when you read that book, Brother Swigert, it's all total positive. The power of positive thinking. He laid out every chapter, how in every situation you think positive, you speak positive, you only look at the positive things of life. How realistic is that, guys?
1: Not much.
0: I have to pay my bills. That's not very positive. I have to mow the yard. That's not always positive. I have to deal with a car wreck, or I have to deal with this problem. I mean, life has all these tough things in life, and to me, good preaching admits all of that and says, now there's a way out. And another factor is that doctrine of sanctification, they're not dealing with that.
1: No.
0: They won't use that word.
1: Again, sanctification is a past event. I think, it's my personal opinion, just me, Lauren Larson, I think the appeal to the general public has been so strong as a result of the fact that the church has been existing under the condition of law.
2: Right.
1: And let me explain that. We have been told that we have to do, perform to earn God's approval, to earn the moving and operation of the Holy Spirit. Man, we've got to have the baptism with the Holy Spirit or the Holy Spirit won't do anything in us. We've got to do this. We've got to fast that. We've got to, and it's do. And instead of rely and dependence upon Christ and what he did. Now this Grace Revolution has thrown a monkey wrench in the machinery of law preaching. And I think the people sensing freedom from law and freedom from the binding slavery of law, as Paul would put it, are reaching out right. to a popular voice right. and saying, I want freedom from law. And you know what? I applaud that. I say yes.
2: They're attracted to that grace, even though they don't.
1: Right.
2: Understand it.
1: But we have to understand, as Titus said, that grace teaches grace, us
2: right.
1: how to live holy, how to deny
2: ungodliness.
0: Let me give this. H.C. Noah, Brother Swigert, you know him, H.C. Noah. He built a church there of 1,000 people. You came there and preached revivals quite often, and that's where I first heard you. But here he is now. If you all had gotten to know him, he is a great man of God.
3: Right.
0: He was a man of strength, a man of holiness, but a man of grace. He had the balance.
1: Good.
0: People could see that in his life. Am I right?
3: Yes.
0: He had the balance. And many of those great Pentecostal AG churches were built with balance back in the day.
3: Right.
0: And there's others out there, but I'm thinking of that one because I knew that one a little bit better than others. But in terms of legalism, the to a large extent, the UPC church, there's been tons of legalism there and very little grace. And the couple that I mentioned came out of that group and was coming toward Joseph Prince. But in my mind, the great mistake of Joseph Prince is you're not preaching the whole gospel and the whole book.
1: Well, I have to say that the Assemblies of God, the Church of God, the Pentecostal denominations, as I have watched them in my 35 years of experience, not as many as you have, but they've been bound up by law. They're not preaching grace. They're people.
3: Well, you don't. There's no alternative.
1: Right.
3: If you do not understand the cross of Christ and how that it functions and how the Holy Spirit works within what Christ did, you're going to go to law. There's right. no place
1: so
3: else to go.
1: We have frustrated, as the body of Christ, we have frustrated the grace of God. We have stopped the Holy Spirit.
3: Oh, I'd say so, yes.
1: So when someone comes along and starts announcing that grace is the means and there's a base of truth to it, that's a positive thing. But you must understand that grace is there to free us from sin, not cause us to ignore our sin.
3: But I think their teaching is what you've been talking about. It sounds good. People take it. Well, some of it is good. But I think the major problem is I can

0: sin all I want to, and nobody will bother me.
1: That's what I want you to.
2: Yeah.
1: When you're preaching out there to the thousands, and you've got people out there that are living in sin, and I won't describe the different things, but we all know what people can do. Can they walk out of that church and not feel any conviction about it?
2: They better feel conviction about it. But under the grace revolution, they're not allowed to.
3: Isn't part of what they're saying is because I'm perfect in Christ?
2: There's a truth to that. But it has to be balanced out by the full true message.
3: So I don't have to worry about sin. And that's not true.
2: Yeah, you have to deal with it. We're out of time.
4: Wrap it up.
0: Yes, sir, we have. Thank you for having been with us. Don't miss the next program.
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1: In the Gospel of Matthew, chapter 4 and verse 4, Jesus said, "Man shall not live by bread alone, but by every word that proceeds out of the mouth of God." 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

0: 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Well, glory to God.
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0: what there is a vast supply. Welcome today to the Message of the Cross. This is Brother Loren Larson. I'm joined together with a panel of men that will help us discover what we can find about Romans 8 and 4. I will do a little bit of a review over 8 and 3 as we talked about it yesterday. But we welcome you today and hope that you'll join us each and every day as we travel through the book of Romans and we learn or attempt to learn what it is that's involved in our sanctification process. That's the section of Romans that we're in right now. And again, today, hopefully we'll get to Romans 8 and 4 and take a look at the material that's there and help you and all of ourselves in regard to sanctification. That is the subject. Before we can get started, I would remind you that next week we will be in Share-a-thon. That means Monday, Tuesday, Thursday and Friday will be coming to you asking for your help, and we mention it to you now so that you can be in prayer about it. I firmly believe that the way to take up an offering is to simply state the need, let the people hear what the need is, and to pray that the God we serve will move upon the hearts and minds of the people and that they will respond. In biblical giving, we see that. We see Moses, first of all, asking the people to give of that which God had blessed them with. And boy, they had so much, he had to stop them from giving. Now, we haven't quite reached that point yet, but we are, again, making the need known Monday, Tuesday, Thursday, and Friday, and believing that you will be sensitive to the Holy Spirit and will help us in regard to our efforts to reach people in the name of Jesus through SBN. Also, we'd like to make mention that I'll leave that for later. We'll look at that a little bit later. Let me welcome our panel this morning. Dave Smith, good to see you.
1: It's a wonderful day.
0: Yes, sir, it certainly is.
1: Wednesday. Glad
0: to have you here. Wonderful Amen. Wednesday.
1: Yes, sir.
0: That's it. Dr. David Watts, welcome.
2: Yes, sir. Thank you for having me. If I can, I'd like to invite everybody. September the 5th and the 6th, I'll be in Leominster, Massachusetts at the TDR Bilingual Worship Center. There in Leominster, Mass. At 800 Union Street with Pastor Glennio Garcia. Saturday night, 7 p.m., Sunday afternoon at 2 p.m. So we'd love to see you there.
0: Amen. Joseph?
3: Yes, sir. Well, a couple weeks away, I'll be with Brother David, Uncle David, and Martha. We will be together, my family and theirs, in Eros, Louisiana. And the name of the church, Brother David?
4: It is Cross of Christ Church. You got a graphic right
3: there. There it is. And Cross of Christ Church with Brother
4: Jim Green.
3: Jim Green, and we're going to have three services. I'll be a part of the first two. Friday and Saturday, 7 p.m. and Saturday evening, we'll do the music. Brother David Borg will be finishing off the weekend revival services. So if you're within driving distance, come on out and be with us in Eros, Louisiana.
0: All right, very good. Mike Moserall, good to have you with
5: us. Great to be here.
0: Always a pleasure to have you, and thank you for your additions over the years.
5: Thank you.
0: And your commentary. Brother Borg, good to have you.
6: Yes, you just got back
0: from California.
4: I did. I had great meetings with Send the Fire Ministries and Leading Men Back to the Cross. And it was a good time. As always, good people out there, so I'm grateful for that opportunity. And other than the meeting that Joseph mentioned, looking forward to that one, I don't have anything else. And encourage you to join us that weekend, August the 21st to the 23rd. It's going to be a good time. So.
0: Amen.
4: Yes, if you can.
0: I'm going to mention this. We don't have a graphic on it, but Grace will be traveling up to Brooklyn, New York this weekend and will be the special music guest of the Brooklyn Tabernacle, Pastor Jim Cimbala. She'll be ministering in music in both their services, the 9 a.m. and the 12. So keep her lifted up in prayer. That is a wonderful church and a wonderful expression of Christ to the world, and she will do a great job. But lift her up in prayer. We covet your prayers on her ministry there. In August 28th, 29th, and 30th, I will be traveling up to Portia, Arkansas to be with my friends, Steve and Becky Alexander, great friends, known them for many, many years. And we will be holding a total of four services starting Friday night on the 28th. That's 7. And then we'll have a teaching session Saturday morning from 10 to 12. Saturday night, another revival service at 7. Then I'll close out my work that weekend at 10 a.m. on Sunday morning. So that is Portia, Arkansas, August 28th through the 30th, Faith Worship Center. Now, officially, their new address is in Hoxie, Arkansas, but don't let that fool you. Those are only yards apart. So you can find it on the Google Maps or whichever maps you find. And it's going to be a good time in the Lord. They built a new church last year, and it's absolutely fabulous. So come and be a part of us being there and strengthening the body of Christ as we go. As we come to chapter 8 and verse 4, I want to cover a couple of things that we didn't quite have time to on 8:3 today. But I remind you that our subject matter in chapter 8 is sanctification, the continual growth of the believer into the image of Christ. The idea of sanctification is really seen, first of all, in these chapters in Romans 6, where the initial sanctification process begins. It begins when the believing sinner says yes to Jesus and is immediately baptized into Christ. They are sanctified, set apart for Christ. And it is at that moment in time where sin's dominion

0: over the believer is broken. Our union with Christ sets us free from the dominion of sin. That's its salvation. We spent time talking about that yesterday. Sanctification is not you and I trying to produce a victory that defeats sin. Christ has already done that. But sanctification is you and I in chapter 8 learning how to walk in what Christ has provided for us. Sanctification primarily focuses on two aspects, and Dave Smith has been very adamant about this over the years. Number one, and I'm afraid sometimes we just make sanctification one-sided, it's the removal of any expression of sin through our person. We are eliminating things that shouldn't be in our life, putting them off, laying them aside, mortifying these things that should not be exhibited in our beings. But yet it is a progression. It is a learning process. Romans 8:29 says we are to be conformed to the image of Christ. But that's just one side of the sanctification process. The second side of that process is really the exhibition of the life of Christ in us, the fruit of the Spirit, patience, endurance, love, hope, etc. So the fruit of the Spirit and the removal of the works of the flesh or the expressions of sin in the flesh are all a part of sanctification. And that can only be done by a saved person, someone who is in Christ, who his faith is placed exclusively in Jesus, who he is and what he's done. The fact that we're not trying to defeat sin's dominion, that's already done, is expelled or at least spoken to us, I think, in Romans chapter 8 and verse 2, where the Bible says, Jesus Christ hath made me free from the law of sin and death. And then again in verse 3, he said that Christ coming and dying as on the sacrifice of the cross condemns sin in the flesh. Both statements, I believe, point to the idea that sin's dominion is broken, but yet we still, in this time frame in which we live, have to deal with temptation. We have to deal with inner impulses that try to bring about an expression of sin, and we have to learn how, again, to lay aside, put off, mortify these expressions of sin through our beings, through faith in Christ and Him crucified. And as we do that, the Spirit of God will not only eliminate, the Spirit of God will also add that addition of the very life of Christ expressed through us. And this is the sanctification process. It's done instantly, but yet it is a progression of learning. We grow in grace and the knowledge of the Lord. And as we do, the expressions of sin are eliminated and become less and less, and the expression of Christ's life through us should become more and more. This, in my mind, is sanctification. We see this expressed, again, in verses 1, 2, 3, and 4 of Romans 8. Sanctification, again, is both processes. Gentlemen, in addition to that, any thoughts there? All right, very good. And so yesterday, we didn't quite get through verse 3. I will mention this as we travel into verse 4. It says that God sending His Son in the likeness of sinful flesh and for sin. Most commentators, and Mike, you might be able to help me here, look at "and for sin" as an actual reference to a sacrifice for sin, an atonement that was done at Calvary as a sin sacrifice. That's the idea in the likeness of sinful flesh. That was the fact that He came operating as a human being. He wasn't sinful, but yet He faced the same thing that we face today, minus, of course, the sin nature. I don't believe that Christ came and had a sinful nature. I've read some commentaries and some people that think He did, but I don't believe so. I think He was, in fact, the second Adam, the last man. In other words, he would have been created, much as Adam did, was without a sin nature. But yet temptation was still available and could entice him to move away from the revealed Word of God. So he comes and faces temptation in the likeness of sinful flesh, but yet is not sinful in any way, shape, fashion, or form. And because of that, he can offer himself up as a perfect sacrifice for sin that God can accept. That means, and again, and for sin, with the idea that he condemns sin in the flesh. He defeats the power and the dominion of sin, so that I am glad to report to you that everybody and anybody can be free from everything and anything. There is no sin that has authority over Christ's finished work. The opposite is true. What Christ did for us at Calvary has resolved the dominion of sin, yet you and I still need to run through the learning process, the growth process, if you will, of understanding what Christ has done, placing our faith in it, and relying upon the Spirit of God to do in us, to us, and through us what we cannot do for ourselves. So with those things in mind, again, it's the sentence continues. He says, in the likeness of sinful flesh and for sin, condemn sin in the flesh. And then we come to verse 4. Any thoughts before we read verse 4 this morning?
1: That's just saying, and for sin, that what Christ did on the cross dealt with the sin problem, the sin issue.
0: Yeah. And that concludes it for me.
1: Right.
0: So
1: yeah.
0: Again, it's important. And I think, David, a lot of Christians still think I've got to defeat sin's dominion.
1: Right.
0: And that's not how we approach sanctification. We approach it from the fact that Christ's work on Calvary has already defeated sin, has not eliminated the sinful principle or sin in us or sin around us. We're still having to deal with that. But at the same time, victory over sin has been accomplished through the sacrifice of Christ.
1: Amen. It is finished.
0: Yes.
2: I just want to bring up that you ask about the word for sin. The word for in Greek is peri. It's a preposition. And prepositions have a lot of sometimes different nuances to it. So let me give you the words that are used pertaining to this, and then we then narrow it down to the context.
0: Please.
2: And that is, it's always in the genitive, and Joseph's taken Greek, so he understands the importance of that. On, concerning, on account of, referring, pertaining, applies, relating to. So here it's referring to, of course, with Christ, applying, coming down,

0: to do is simply receive it by faith.
1: Yes, we have to learn how to walk in what Christ has accomplished.
2: Is verse 3 tied to chapter 3 of Romans when Paul talks about propitiation and the propitiation for sin? And for sin, wouldn't that emphasize the propitiation, emphasize that substitutionary work that Jesus did for us at Calvary? His sinless life, his sacrificial death, his victory over sin, his imputed righteousness that we now can enter into because of Calvary, that this is, a finished deal.
1: I think that, again, and for sin is oftentimes interpreted by some commentators as sin sacrifice, a sacrifice for sin. Mm-hmm. And that's the way, again, it is viewed.
3: In the context, though, we're dealing with our inability to keep the law.
2: Yeah.
3: When he says it, he comes in likeness of sinful flesh. He's referencing his context. That's been the discussion since chapter 7, the body of this death.
2: Yeah.
3: He didn't just deal with the penalty.
2: Yeah.
3: He dealt with sinful flesh. He came to condemn what was bringing us under condemnation, which was an inability to keep the law.
2: Yeah, he dealt with the problem that the law could expose, but the law couldn't solve.
1: Good.
2: Yeah. It could expose the sin, and that's what going up to this point, and now we have the remedy for dealing with this.
1: Right. So we see that, again, the law describes to us, and we talked about this some yesterday, the law describes to us the righteousness of God, divines to us his character, shows us those things that he desires to see in his people. He wants us to be like him. But the problem with the law is that it could never produce the power to live up to its demands or expectations. So Christ came to deal with our inability to live righteously and holy as exposed by the law. And he did that through the sacrifice of himself on Calvary. And that, again, brings us to verse 4, right?
2: Well, I think that, and it's important to point out, he condemned sin in the flesh. He didn't condemn the law. He didn't condemn humanity, but he condemned sin. And that's, just again to drive home the point of what we've been talking about up to this point, because I think people sometimes get confused by that the problem is sin, the problem was not the law.
1: Yeah, and that's been Paul's point all along. Mm-hmm. Romans 7 is basically a defense of the law and instead pointing to the individual, the Christian, as someone who cannot keep the law. And so there's a dilemma. There's a requirement, but that we can't keep it. And so those requirements are then removed as a result of Christ's victory at Calvary. But not only that, he defeats the power and dominion of sin in us.
2: Yeah.
1: That makes it totally, there's no way for mankind to keep the law. That's one of the purposes of its coming, is to show us our sinful condition. So God answers this by sending his son. This is the promise of Genesis 3:15. It goes all the way back to the garden.
4: Also Evangelium.
1: Man can't save himself. Man can't extricate himself from sin's grip. So God said that the seed of the woman will crush the head of the serpent. I will send a savior, which is what you need. And again, that when the angel declared who Jesus was, he said, his name will be called Jesus, for he shall save his people from their sins. This is simply, I think, Paul defining Christ as Savior and no one else.
0: All right. Amen.
1: All right. Dave, let's go ahead and read out of the expositors, please, verse 4.
0: That the righteousness of the law might be fulfilled in us.
1: The law, finding its full accomplishment in us, can only be done by faith in Christ and what Christ has done for us at the cross.
0: Who walked not after the flesh,
1: not after our own strength and ability,
0: but after the Spirit.
1: The word walk refers to the manner in which we order our life

0: when we place our faith in Christ and the cross, understanding that all things come from God to us by means of the cross, ever making it the object of our faith. The Holy Spirit can then work mightily within us, bringing about the fruit of the Spirit, that is, what walking after the Spirit actually means. The term the righteousness of the law might be fulfilled in us. These words here indicate that an exhibition of righteousness as well as a standing of righteousness will belong to the believer who knows how to place his faith or her faith in what God has provided. The idea of might be fulfilled in us brings us to the idea, gentlemen, I think it's twofold, and scholarship commentators divide on this, so I'd like your thoughts, that the righteousness of the law might be fulfilled in us. Many commentators point to the truth that justification is the only means by which a man can be considered completely right or completely can be considered a law keeper before God. And in that sense, justification brings the idea of righteousness of the law being fulfilled in us. But I've never really been totally comfortable with just that thought because we're dealing with this process of sanctification. I think that there's also a sense of righteousness realized. It's one thing to have righteousness imputed, and that is the basis of justification. It's the basis of our relationship with God and really the only means by which God can see us as perfect. But I think there's in the topic of sanctification, righteousness realized might be more in Paul's mind. And that means that the exhibition, as we talked about earlier, of Christ's life and his attributes are exhibited through us as a result of walking after the Spirit as opposed to walking after the flesh. So I think that while imputed righteousness certainly has a role to play in this statement, there's also, and maybe even more so, a design that Paul doesn't back up from it. You couldn't keep the law. You had to have a Savior in order to be freed from its dominion. But now there's a sense in which the righteous demands of the law might be seen in our lives.
1: Yeah, there really are two camps, and how you interpret verse 1 is the same as how you interpret 1 and 2 is the same as how you interpret verse 4. And what we just cannot avoid is the second phrase here, who walk not after the flesh. And when we use the word walk, while we might be talking about justification, the emphasis is the way we live the life.
0: I think so.
1: It's the approach to the Christian life. So in what way is the law fulfilled that is conditional on the way I walk? Well, as you said, it's not really saying that the law, we have to be careful here, is fulfilled by us, because that wouldn't be correct either. But it's because we know that it's a life now lived in the strength of the Spirit. But it is a life fulfilled in us. And yet, I think that's the inward character of the intention of God's law from the beginning, starting to become created, if you will, by the Spirit on the inward, in the inward man.
0: And expressed through us.
1: And it's not saying we're perfect, of course,
0: good.
1: But you said it right. It's a process. But I think the intention of God from the very beginning was to write his laws in our hearts, but not just in a sense of justification, in a way that is lived out.
0: Yeah,
2: I think in chapter 7, Paul is demonstrating the inability of the flesh that we can know God's standard and we still can't obey it. Now in chapter 8, he's telling us how we can walk this out through the power of the Holy Spirit, correct? Yeah.
0: This is true, but Joseph made a distinction that is really, really important, and maybe I'll have you say it again. It says that the righteousness of the law might be fulfilled not by us, but in us.
3: In us.
0: And again, can you help me with that distinction? Because I understand what you mean, but I want to make sure the people catch it. Can we explain it?
1: Well, it's an inward work would be the emphasis.
0: Okay.
1: Because everything the law demanded was external adherence or external conformity.
0: Right.
1: So we know Paul's not telling us our life should be seen in a sense of external conformity to the law. We keep the Sabbaths, we keep the traditions of the law, or those things that were under the Mosaic law.

0: some have taken this verse to mean.
1: Yeah.
0: Which would be incorrect because it doesn't say it by us, it's in us.
1: Right.
0: So it's a sense of, I think, the quality or the character, you might say the spirit of the law, is now in the believer because, as he's already said, and this is the great chasm, or this was the great problem that we had as believers, the law is spiritual, but I'm carnal.
1: Yeah.
0: He's already declared that in chapter 7. Mm-hmm. So what he's saying is that I believe here in chapter 8, verse 4, is the spirituality of the law is fulfilled in us.
1: Okay. Is this really what Jeremiah spoke of in Jeremiah 31, where he says that the law of God in the new covenant believer will be planted in his heart?
2: In the heart
1: and
2: of
1: many
2: flesh,
1: take
2: right.
1: that and say, see, under the new covenant now we ourselves keep the law. It's fulfilled in us is a different term, David.
3: Right. I think we can tie in when Jesus said that I did not come to abolish the law, I came to fulfill it. And the idea, as it pertains to us and when we're walking properly with the Lord, is that when we are in Christ and we have our faith properly placed where it needs to be in Him and what He did, that the law is automatically fulfilled. The righteousness of the law is fulfilled, not by our performance, not what we do, but by the fact that we are in Christ. We are in the perfect law keeper. And as we abide in Him, then that law, the righteousness of the law, is fulfilled in us, not by our externals, not by what we do, but by the fact that we are in Christ.
1: Right.
3: Is that...
1: So where does the responsibility of the believer fall relative to righteousness and holiness?
3: Faith.
1: We don't just say the law is fulfilled in me, so it doesn't matter how
2: well, it's where they I, walk.
1: It's where they walk.
3: Right. I think long as you walk in Christ, I believe that it is fulfilled in us.
1: So
3: we will live right. We will be holy.
1: Yeah. So that is the means by which, and we have to be careful here, and that's why it's a difficult term. Mm-hmm. But we are adding to the thought process that we are law keepers because of who we are in Christ, but our lifestyle is also in view here.
3: But I think that'll be a fruit. That's my feeling, is that that will be a fruit of us living in Christ.
1: Yeah, I think that's the emphasis. Yeah.
2: Can I quote, this is Williams, and he's got some good points in this verse, and he's got something that I don't agree with. So that the requirements of the law might be fulfilled. Now, the word requirement there, when you look at the original Greek, it's very clearly, it's from the word righteousness.
1: Mm-hmm.
2: The requirements of the law, the righteousness of the law, the end result of the requirement of the law would be righteousness. So I understand that. But I like this, might be fully met in us.
1: Yeah.
2: That fulfilled. He brings out the fully met in us who do not live by the standard set by the lower nature. That's the flesh. That's the sarke, the flesh. But those standards set by the Spirit. And it's not our spirit. It's very clear here. He's got to capitalize, and in the context, of course, it's not our spirit because. But it goes back to the law might be. That's in Greek. It's a subjunctive. It does. It's not automatic. It's not automatically. It's going to be fully met in us, and that's where I think there's a difference between the original imputed righteousness and the ongoing walk of righteousness.
1: Okay.
2: The sanctification is that just because we have that imputed initial righteousness given to us, in other words, for those who, let me explain it this way, imputed just means freely given. So when I accepted Jesus Christ, I willfully gave Him my sin, and He willfully gave me His righteousness. And then He went and said He got the better end of that deal, which I think I did. But so I got that imputed righteousness. Now that righteousness has to be worked out in us through the Spirit and through our faith in the completed work of Calvary. So it's Christ in us doing these things by His Holy Spirit. That's
1: right.
2: The empowerment of it. But here the aspect of the lower nature, the flesh, but by the standard set. And the Holy Spirit is continually revealing to the saint that wants to walk in righteousness, wants to be sanctified, the standard that He sets.
1: And that standard would be faith in Christ, which is what Dave said.
2: Right, right.
1: So our,
2: because He's the one who does it in us.
1: Right. So our responsibility is, is

0: If we want to grow in grace and the knowledge of the Lord, and we want to grow in the expression of Christ's life through us, it's no longer I that liveth, but Christ that liveth in me, then we have to approach this the right way. And as we do, and that is the way of faith and grace, as we embrace that process, that plays out in our everyday life.
1: Right.
0: And the life of Christ is there. And that's what makes this difficult. We don't negate I'm not afraid of looking at righteousness as resolved or exposed in the law and saying, I don't need to be there. I think there's a sense in which Paul is proving us
1: right.
0: that not necessarily the Sabbath days and the different requirements, yeah. but the very life of Christ and the holiness of God now can be exhibited through us as a result of our faith in Christ. Again, the final clause here, who walk not after the flesh but after the Spirit, again, indicates to me that there's this combination of inward righteousness that I obtain by faith, but yet that is now being expressed as well.
1: Right.
0: And Paul is not saying it's just good enough to stop at imputed righteousness. He's,
1: right.
0: I think he's
1: right.
0: saying it yeah. needs to go on to an expression that matches the righteousness yeah, found or expressed in law.
2: I think a lot of preachers and a lot of Christians, you know, we preach, and rightly so, that we are to live righteously and live holy. But I think that the minds of most Christians go automatically when we say that to now our performance. You've got to be holy. You've got to be righteous. But the foundation of that is that we can only be holy and righteous to the degree that we are living in Christ.
3: So that's right. the performance is the fruit of
2: exactly,
3: the righteousness in us.
2: Exactly, by you living in Christ. So I think that we misunderstand and when we kind of get it all balled up into works and our efforts to be righteous, our efforts to be holy. I've always defined holiness, you are as holy as you are in Christ.
0: Yeah.
2: To the degree that you've consecrated yourself to the redemption plan of God, only to that degree are you holy, not by what you do, but who you are in Christ. Now, as a result of you being in that place,
0: there you go.
2: Holy expression, if you want to say that,
0: yeah.
2: Will be manifest as a fruit, your fruit unto holiness, Paul said in chapter 6. That will be an outcome. So we don't strive to be holy. We strive to be in Christ.
0: Right.
2: Now, I know the Bible says, be ye holy, for I am holy. God's holy because he's other than, he's separate from this world. And that's what we are to be. We are to be consecrated to him.
0: So what we could see in this verse in particularly, and I'll explain it this way, is not just the what to do, but
2: go.
0: The how to do
2: right,
0: the
2: exactly,
0: what to do.
2: Exactly.
0: Both are considered important.
2: Mm-hmm.
0: And if we focus on one and not the other,
2: right.
0: and we don't combine the two,
2: right.
0: we don't get what Paul is trying to bring us here,
2: right.
0: which is being aware of what is righteous and holy, and also being aware that the only way to produce that in my life is to be found exclusively in Christ
2: exactly.
0: and our faith in
2: right.
0: Christ.
3: That's the question I was going to ask. What if someone says, okay, what produces the kind of life that God's righteous standard is calling for?
2: Mm-hmm. Faith.
3: Faith.
0: Well,
3: grace.
2: Right.
3: The spirit.
4: The object of the faith.
2: Right.
3: The
2: yeah,
3: object
2: right.
3: of faith.
2: Right.
3: What produces
2: yeah.
3: that righteous right. stand? That kind of living that will, that God's righteous standard that we've established calls for. It's. That's why when you say, I started preaching grace or I started understanding grace, we have to, it's not a matter of, you know, that's the proper way to interpret this, through grace by yeah. faith, because our legalistic, you know, works mentality is not how we're going to approach this. So I
0: yeah.
3: agree. I think that the righteousness in verse 4, we're talking about the both imputed and what you described as revealed, the ongoing
0: realized.
3: Yeah.
0: Yeah.
3: That's the word you used, not revealed, realized, is important because we are going to want to live according to God's righteous standard.
0: Yeah.
3: And we're not going to make it on our own, and we can't make it on our
0: yeah.
3: own.
0: We right. don't want to negate the principles of ethic morality that are correct, that are implanted in us

0: by the Spirit or given to us by the Word of God.
1: Because faith doesn't make that moral standard, you know,
0: it doesn't cause it to be different.
1: Yeah, it doesn't cause
0: Paul's not afraid of saying that the righteousness of the law, but the righteousness exhibited by the law.
2: Yeah, but that's the statement after the Spirit. I've always said the Holy Spirit in the believer is not going to lead you to do anything outside of this Word.
3: Correct.
1: That's good. Yeah.
2: So while we are talking about object of faith, it's only one half of the equation, though, because after the flesh wasn't just the wrong object of faith. It was a wrong way of living that kept us from keeping the law. It was the dominion of the sin nature. That's what he's talking about. That's why he had to condemn sin in the flesh. That's what he's dealing with. Right. So what happens? What's our requirement or what's our responsibility? Stop letting sin reign.
0: Yeah.
2: That's the main exhortation in chapters 6, 7, and 8. If we keep the sin nature from reigning and we learn how to do that, which we find is in Christ Jesus, then what was holding us back from keeping the law will no longer be, and the Spirit will take over and start performing in us and through us the righteous requirements of the law.
1: Most people interpret walk not after the flesh. They'll preach it and say that means not to be worldly, not to watch these things or listen to these things or go to these places.
0: Let me interrupt you right there, and let's come back and deal with those clauses specifically you and Joseph just have. But let's define those to us, because they are the qualifiers that Paul gives in verse 4. And we got to take a break, so we'll be right back. Stick with us.
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5: 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But all in all, it's going to give you a better understanding of the Word of God. 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

All right, we are back. I think the clause, who walk not after the flesh, but after the Spirit, has to be, again, defined. Brother Swigert looks at it, walking after the flesh, as someone who looks at the righteous requirements of the law, or perhaps the moral or ethic, and tries to operate

0: operate outside of the prescribed order of God and places their faith in themselves, in their own strength, in their own ability. And he defines after the Spirit, or the word walk refers to basically placing our faith in what Christ has done. And these are the two ways that I believe most people approach any ethic or moral law that's raised up before them. It's not the law's problem, but it's our problem. We have to choose how to walk, how to order our life, how to approach correctly. And if we do what God has laid out in the Scriptures, then we can live free from the dominion of sin. If we fail to do it, then sin will find expression through us.
1: So it's not automatic.
0: No, that's, again, you brought it out, might.
1: Yeah.
0: You know,
1: sanctification,
0: being conformed to the image of Christ, is never automatic. We need to get that.
2: Right. Can we say that, though, if our faith is right, then it is automatic?
1: It would come about.
0: Well, I think that's what this clause is requiring.
2: Okay. Yeah.
0: Because walking after the Spirit, ordering our life after the means by which God has prescribed to us as to sanctification, life, holiness, righteousness, imputed. In Galatians 5, the Bible says that if we walk after the Spirit, we won't be led by the law or the idea of personal effort to try to produce holiness and righteousness. Mm-hmm. So that goes right along with what you're saying.
2: Right.
1: I think in this verse, it talks about might be fulfilled. So we'll look at it. What brings about that fulfillment and what stops it from being fulfilled? Well, what brings it about is walking after the Spirit. What stops it from being fulfilled is walking in the flesh.
2: Walking after the flesh.
0: Right.
1: And so those things, that's where the choice comes in. But that choice is how do I say it? It's easier when the focus of your faith is a completed work of Calvary, because then you realize it's like that phrase you said earlier, be holy as I am holy. Mm-hmm. That's a demand, but it's how do we fulfill it
2: that
1: determines whether you're holy or not.
2: That's the key.
0: Yeah. So our faith is always that which brings us victory over sin, victory over flesh, victory over all the oppression, and our faith has to be centered in Christ. Yeah. So now I humble myself and I look to God exclusively in Christ. Mm-hmm. And I depend upon the Holy Spirit to empower me, because if my faith isn't in Christ, if it's in something else or myself, then I hinder the grace of God. Mm-hmm. I hinder the work of the Spirit.
2: Right.
0: And that would be therein the difference between walking after the flesh or walking after the Spirit.
3: And to me, that's the definition of living a life not dominated by sin.
1: Sure.
3: And that's how you carry
4: Can we tweak that just a little bit, maybe? It's a result of living a life not dominated by sin. I'm saying that because of the flow of the text. He had to condemn sin in order for us to now experience this kind of life. So, not to get the cart before the horse, the work of Calvary set us free from the dominion of sin so that we could now be under the dominion of the Holy Spirit.
1: Right.
4: So without the sin nature being constantly kept at bay, a life after the Spirit is impossible.
2: Right.
4: So I think it's an important distinction.
0: All right, I'm trying to catch exactly how you said that, because
4: the walk after the Spirit, I guess is what I'm saying, is the fruit of the life that's been made free from sin.
0: Right.
4: And I think the next few verses,
1: verse 5 kind
4: would make that clear.
0: Well, again, I'm right with you. I think
4: we usually talk about it in the sense of object of faith, and I don't think that's wrong. But I think the main emphasis of the phrase walk after the Spirit is the life he produces.
0: Okay, but again, you can't have that if the object of faith is not correct. So if you order your life...
4: But in these verses... Well, okay, go ahead.
0: If you order your life, if the contrast is placing faith in yourself or placing faith in Christ, I simplify it that way, then walking after the Spirit would be placing your faith in Christ, and it would produce exactly what you said.
4: But see, the word walk, it actually in the Greek is kata, and it's the idea of downward or a pressure downward, which is the implication of dominion. So the idea here is not the trigger that produces the life. It's the life that I'm now living as a result of something else.
2: I look at walking after the Spirit is walk, okay, means how you are, your lifestyle, how you're living your Christian experience. So walking after the Spirit to me is you are ordering your behavior according to the law of the Spirit of life in Christ Jesus. That's what I feel right. that walking after the Spirit is. And even we could even, I think maybe even say walking in the Spirit is the same thing. You yeah. are living in the parameters of the finished work of Christ. And then the fruit of it, of course, is a Spirit-led, Spirit-controlled life.
0: Right. We continue to walk free from the dominion of the flesh, free from the dominion of right. the sin nature
2: right.
0: because of a choice as to what we're trusting
2: right.
0: in. That's what that's the just shall live
2: right.
0: by faith.
2: We're
0: so
2: walking
0: faith,
2: in the confines of Calvary, of the finished work of Calvary. You're either walking that way or you're walking in the confines of your own flesh and your own activity.
4: Yeah, and I'm not disagreeing with that, of course. I just see Paul in these verses emphasizing, take for instance verse 7, and I'd hate to do this, but the carnal mind is enmity against God, for it's not subject to the law of God. He's emphasizing the things the law is calling upon the believer to do. But the fleshly mind is not subject to the law. So he's emphasizing lifestyle, not just the faith that produces the lifestyle.
0: Well, I don't know that I would totally agree with that thought. I see where you're coming from, but to me, the carnal mind is the mind that's walking after the flesh. It's the mind that does not make the proper decision, and that is always going to produce death.
4: So you don't agree that after the flesh implies the way we, the things we, that are resultant from the wrong lifestyle?
0: I think that after
4: I see it's all yeah. encompassing, and I hear y'all saying it's just the object of faith, whether that's right or wrong. I think it implies a whole lifestyle that comes from walking having the wrong object.
3: Well, I was disagreeing with that. Yeah. I think you said earlier, we just don't want to have the cart before the horse.
0: Yeah.
3: To me, I just want to emphasize that when I was growing up and a preacher said, walk not after the flesh, he was saying, try harder not to sin.
0: Yeah.
3: And that was what the emphasis was. It wasn't about ordering your faith correctly or ordering your lifestyle correctly. So I think the emphasis on the object of faith, then it produces the lifestyle of not being dominated by sin.
0: Yeah.
3: I think that is the horse and then the cart.
0: Yeah. Well, again, I still think that both situations here are a choice as to how we approach our Christian experience.
2: That's it.
0: So if I choose to walk after the flesh, I'm not walking where the Spirit would lead, and where the Spirit would lead me is to the finished work of Christ.
2: Right.
0: This is where He takes the sinner. I think this is where He takes the saint, because our faith in Christ is what brings all the benefits, first of all, salvation, and then that's how I see activating the Spirit of life in me. If I have a fleshly mind, I'm not recognizing the need to humble myself. I'm not recognizing the need to embrace the power that's available outside of myself.
3: The flesh says I can do it myself.
0: That's in essence what I think walking after the flesh.
3: So the Spirit says I have to depend on Christ. It's the dependence.
0: Right. And again, Galatians 5 says that if you are led by the Spirit, you're not under the law. You're not trying to produce it yourself. So I think what Joseph is saying is too, if we walk after the Spirit, we will not only live free from the power and impact of the flesh, but I don't think we can ever live free from the opposition of flesh in us to try to choose the wrong object of faith. I think that's a constant battle that we have to take up our cross daily. I think we have to be aware of that, and I probably would lean more towards that idea as opposed on walking after the flesh. If I'm not moving in God's direction in the way that He's outlined it in Scripture,
2: that's the key, right?
0: Then To me, that's the carnal mind.
2: Yeah,
0: I don't think it
2: needs to be complicated, really. When you think of the word walk, it's how you order your lifestyle, your behavior.
0: Yeah.
2: And you're either ordering your lifestyle and behavior after the Spirit, according to the law of the Spirit of life in Christ Jesus, or you are ordering your behavior according to your own activity, your own
1: fleshly. And that's what verse 5 is saying. It says, they that are after the flesh do mind.
2: Right.
1: They do mind. So if you're after the flesh, then you're going to mind the desires of the flesh.
2: Exactly.
1: But those that are after the Spirit will mind the things of the Spirit.
0: Well, we're kind of jumping ahead, but that's fine because it all plays together. For those who are after the flesh do mind the things of the flesh, to me, that's a law-orientated lifestyle of the believer.
4: Yeah. But that's only one aspect, I think. That's what my argument is. If we say that the only thing the Holy Spirit leads us to do is just focus on faith, I think we're missing half of the point here that Paul's making.
1: Well, I think
4: because
1: every day,
4: I think the things of the Spirit in verse 5 are more than just make sure your faith's right. Because, see, we'll have people say, well, my faith's in the cross, and that's the only thing I'm walking after the Spirit.
1: But I'm still not overcoming.
4: Well, right,
1: because you're minding the things of the flesh.
0: But wait.
4: I think he does both.
0: Okay, Well, again, if we're talking about the process of sanctification, and Paul is trying to outline in the text, how does sanctification work? How do we get the help of the Spirit? If we took it as an example, a person that's trying to be saved after the flesh, what are they doing? They're trying to earn salvation through their works. They're trying to do enough good that their good outweighs their bad, and they're living after the flesh in that sense.
2: You mean a person who's trying to be sanctified? Is that what you mean?
0: Yeah, I'm going to get into that.
2: Okay.
0: But I mean, salvation, first of all, has to have a person humble themselves, submit themselves to God's process, and follow the Spirit to Christ and accept Christ. So as we come as a believer, one of the things that I think the sin in us will always oppose is placing our faith exclusively in Christ. That requires humility. That humbles ourselves. And at that point in time, when we humble ourselves and we look to Christ, that activates or appropriates the power of the Holy Spirit to work in us. Mm-hmm. And that, again, can resolve the sin problems that we see sin expressed in our life. So I think that the emphasis of Paul here is walking after faith, walking towards faith. The just shall live by faith. It doesn't exclude rising above the sin nature. It actually includes it because Christ has defeated it. But if we're going to live above it, we have to be sure to do the first things. Keep our faith.
2: That's the only
0: way
2: we can live above it.
5: Well, you have to deny self before you can put your faith in Christ.
2: And that's repentance.
0: Well, that is denial of self, isn't that? Walking after the Spirit, a denial of self. Walking after the flesh would be an acceptance of self.
3: Depending on self. You've used the term before, maybe it's applicable here. What are the governing principles of our life? What are we? Are we? Is a governing principle walking after the flesh, or is it walking after the Spirit? A believer may stumble, but that doesn't mean that they have surrendered themselves to the flesh, because we understand that we're not going to live a sinless life, but it's all about our governing principle. It's all about our understanding. It's all about our faith, what it's in. And it will produce the life that will meet God's righteous standard.
0: Yeah. What we want to do is approach our relationship with God correctly, so that the Holy Spirit can do in us and for us what only He can do. And that starts with a choice to humble yourself, deny yourself. And I think flesh in us wants to elevate self. I think it wants to promote self. And I think these are the two choices that Paul is focusing on here, because once we make the choice to accept what Christ has done, it does produce the power of the Holy Spirit. And this is the chapter of the Holy Spirit working

0: in us, and it does promote that. It does not mean that we are sinlessly perfect. We don't stop at just making a choice. We're looking for the evidences of the fruit of the Spirit, the life of Christ now flowing through us by the Holy Spirit, rising above the dominion of everything, fleshly, ungodly, whether it comes from inside of us or it's external, tempting us, drawing us into it. I think the only way to live this Christian life is to order your life by faith. And faith is in Christ. And that's where it all begins. And then I can follow the leading of the Holy Spirit. Maybe don't go there. Don't say right. this. Right. Don't accomplish that. That's the wrong action. That's the wrong thought. It helps identify sin in me when I have things that aren't easily external, like unforgiveness or bitterness or all these other, the Spirit of God has to be freely moving in me and operating in me. And we see that as the grace of God. Perhaps Galatians 2:20 and 21 describe this as well. Paul said, "The life that I now live, I live by the faith of the Son of God who loved me and gave himself for me. I do not frustrate the grace of God." So the potential for the believer is there to frustrate the grace of God. For if righteousness comes by law, and I don't think I'm doing damage to the scripture when I say a decision to try to attain righteousness through my own self-effort.
1: Right.
0: If righteousness come by the law, then Christ is dead in vain. So Paul in Galatians 2:20 talks to us about the need for operating by faith. The just shall live by faith is Paul's writings in Romans 1, Galatians 3, and if he did write Hebrews, Hebrews 10. This emphasis on our faith is huge. It does embrace the right object of faith, but it plays out to so much more. Mm-hmm. And so the believer that says, well, I have my faith in Christ and the cross, I'm looking for in your life, if you're following this through to what I see as a biblical conclusion, I'm expecting to see sin's expression diminishing mm-hmm. and the expression of Christ in your life increasing.
2: Right. And it's faith, it's not head knowledge. Like Brother Dave said, it should be a natural outflow when we have the proper faith. But it's more than just a head knowledge, it's a faith. It's
0: true.
2: It's a revelation.
0: That's true faith. That's true heartfelt faith. I think Paul refers to it when he speaks to Timothy, what is it? Is unfeigned faith.
1: Unfeigned
0: faith.
1: Undiluted. It's
0: yeah,
1: pure,
0: absolutely.
1: Pure faith.
0: It's completely in who Christ is and what Christ has done. All right, gentlemen, a lot of good things being said. What do we want you to remember? We want you to remember that Christ has accomplished for us what is necessary. It's up to us to choose to believe and walk in the freedom that the Holy Spirit supplies when we walk with our faith in Him and we walk after the Spirit and not after the flesh. We hope you'll join us on tomorrow's program. We're going to start verses 5, 6, 7, and it'll be an extension of this conversation, so you don't want to miss it. God bless you, and be with us in service tonight if you can. Looking forward to that, but be with us tomorrow as well.
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You got some aches.

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And he said, "What's going on here?" They said, "Well, looks kind of bad. That giant has said somebody's coming out to fight him. If they don't, they're gonna do us in. Whoever whips the giant is the winner. But we don't know what to do. Saul is head and shoulders taller than anybody else, and he's already said he's not going out there." David looks around. He's about 17 years old. He says, "Well, it's not over till it's over. Not until that trumpet sound. We must not give up the battle until that giant is dead on the ground." Glory to God.

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My. Old-fashioned, heartfelt, Holy Ghost, heaven-sent, devil-chasing, sin-killing, true blue, red-hot, blood-bought, God-given, indoor, devil-whipping camp meeting.

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1: 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Even in our weakness, even in our pain, we continued to push. I don't know where the pain went to, but all I know is that I had what it took. I am a United States Marine.
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4: Inside, I'm Josh Rosenstern, along with my father, John Rosenstern, and we're grateful that you have tuned into the program today, ladies and gentlemen. Dad, give us an update on what is going on in the world, things that we need to be paying attention to, developments, things of that nature, and you've only got 24 minutes to do it, so you better consolidate your thoughts.
5: Oh, my goodness.
4: Where do you want to start,
5: First of all, I want to mention of the serious, devastating earthquake that took place in Colombia.
4: Yes.
5: And there's now, I'm finding the newest headline I have says 164 are dead with more than 700 people injured. Estimated 5,000 homes were damaged and destroyed. So just as a word of thought for those there, that we keep them in prayer, that God would

0: minimize the damage and the hardship of the people, unfortunately. It is devastating what's happening. Looking at Iran, which is important because we feel that has biblical significance. Mm-hmm. And the reason it does is because Persia, this area, has recognition, especially in the chapter 38 of the book of Ezekiel, where we look at the future, where they will be tied to a future war with Israel. We believe that to be the Battle of Armageddon. But the Iranians are asking, as one of their preconditions, as we brought up yesterday, many of them, one of them is reparations for the war that Israel and the United States posted against Iran. Mm-hmm. Well, in turn, immediately, the president said, no, you owe us reparations for the cost of the war. That's right. And the attack on the USS Cole and the loss of lives of American citizens in other areas that have taken place. Hundreds, actually, have been the case. And the president did bring up that, as of the recent numbers, he estimates there are more than 50,000 of their own protesters that they have killed. Now, there was no mention of that, the little, I'll call it the meeting of the cartel of the nations that got together to condemn Israel the other day, but said nothing about what Iran has been doing or what the Hamas had done to its own people, mm-hmm. yet alone the Palestinians back when it took power in 2006 and 2007. They killed thousands of Palestinians to take power in the Gaza back then. So there's no talk of any reparations or adjustments or condemnations to those things, of those that committed far serious, more acts of evil. But here's the point. The stalemate continues. The Strait of Hormuz, the president says, is closed. They have swept all mines out. Maybe periodically a mine is laid, but they find it and they get rid of it. But he's going to continue to block ships coming into Iran, trying to push economic hardship. The president also said he's asking for a 10-fold increase in production of munitions by the United States manufacturers, which indicates he wants not only a restocking, but a very fast restocking. Right. We don't know exactly how many munitions the United States has left. We're not left totally defenseless. I think that narrative is becoming a little exaggerated. But we have a stalemate, and that stalemate basically is just going to try now economically squeeze Iran a little further. And if that takes place, then sadly the people will suffer. Yeah. How much they will suffer is hard to say. But are they in a position where they can overpower an existing government, even though it is a fractured government? We don't know. So our hope that, Josh, that sounder minds, wiser thoughts would come into the equation on how to handle this. Another thought, because there's been a lot of chatter about China possibly now thinking they could attack Taiwan. And that has been something, as we've discussed many times on this program, they'd like to, of course, have Taiwan once again come back to the mother country. They never saw her as separate, apart, or independent. But to attack the country does not make logical sense either. But still, there seems to be less concern by many in the military world that China would commit such an act, realizing that Taiwan has demonstrated the ability, it's willing, and can defend itself. So would that draw others in, like Japan? Would it draw in India? Would it draw in North Korea, South Korea, to a war that would take place with Taiwan? Josh, we're looking at rural wars and rumors of wars, as the Bible talks about. Everywhere you turn, you see this sad situation evolving and developing. Interesting, a few days ago, I picked up the discussion, and I'm trying to recall his name. I think his last name was Issa, but he was I'll call him an escapee, a refugee from Iran, a Christian. Mm. Who was persecuted under Sharia law. And he spoke out at the meeting that took place in Texas where they're trying to build that large Islamic organizational mosque and society.
1: Yeah.
0: And he was very strong in his words saying, you do not want Sharia. The way it comes in is the way they're doing it here in the United States. But once they gain power, they will take your freedoms. They will subject you to their rules and regulations, mm-hmm. and you will suffer the consequences. So his advocation is, stop this now. I lived through this. Right. We don't need it here again. So, and again, we've heard people that come from other countries that have witnessed socialism and communism not working, and they see it happening in the United States, and they're crying out, don't let it happen here. Don't let it happen here. Yet we see it manifesting and developing. We're seeing a great move by this DSA, Democratic Socialists of America. They are gaining momentum, and they are winning in many

0: significant places. They may not win ultimately in the next election, but it's possible they could overtake and have a Senate seat, which would put a different scenario for the president finishing his term out.
1: Yeah, you're right. This movement is picking up a lot of steam, more than I'd like it, more than I want to see, let's put it that way. And the points that they're winning on, so to speak, that they're making progress on, these are issues that exist in society, but their answers are to the detriment of society. In fact, really, when you think about it, a lot of their policies that they're pushing actually help to create the problems in society. And not only will the problems not be solved, they're going to get worse and they're going to get deeper. This is the point that I marvel that so many do not understand. You would think that, the only way that you could really learn it to understand it is if you look at a little bit of history.
0: Yeah.
1: But the history that's being taught and that has been taught is one that's altered. And there's a spin that's put on it. And that turns it into, as we call it many times, a narrative, talking points. So therefore, how can you expect people to learn to understand so that we don't repeat history, because it's not been taught to them? And that's a great concern. That is a great concern. But the points that they're pushing, you know, the economic things are really what get the most, make the most headway. You know, they talk about reproductive rights and that stuff, which factors in that stuff. It's an extremely important subject.
0: But look at Massachusetts. The governor there, she just signed in a law that allows abortions up to birth.
1: I can't wrap my head around that.
0: This one, I'm reading this and I'm thinking, these people are just basically legalizing and legitimizing murder. That's what it is. Up to birth. When you think about little baby formed in the mother's womb, that really is alive and kicking, that it could be aborted up to birth.
1: And that's going to be
0: How can someone consciously, and I'm referring to women now, how can they consciously do such a thing?
1: I don't know, Dad. This is a plight in our nation. That's a good question. I know that a lot of times women are looking, you know, they would say, well, I didn't intend to get pregnant. Well, it doesn't matter. I hate to be so blunt about it, but if you have conceived, and I know people bring up the you know, when you've got statistics, there's the majority of statistical cases of what takes place, and then there's the ones that are not, and the minority of situations are things like rape and incest. That's not the majority of pregnancies. Okay? And we need to get real about some things here. The majority of pregnancies and pregnancies that end in abortion, because every successful abortion concludes with a terminated pregnancy.
0: Doesn't matter what stage, with death.
1: And the majority of those cases, ladies and gentlemen, are not rape and incest. That's just not the facts. The majority of circumstances and situations these are elective and selective, and so was the process of how they became impregnated. I'm just going to be really honest with you on that. And so I don't understand it. I really don't, how that anybody can fathom that process, especially as you're looking at up till birth. I mean, if you could see that child, they're fully formed. So I don't know. This is something I know that it pains the Lord.
0: Well, you had what's called a 4D sonogram done. You didn't. Bethany did.
1: Right, yeah.
0: Of course.
1: I was thinking, like, no. What? I did what?
0: I mean, you as a family, but it was Bethany, your wife.
1: Yes, that's right.
0: And we saw the pictures.
1: Yeah, it was very impressive.
0: That little baby looked exactly like it did when it was born.
1: Yeah, Noah
0: I'm
1: looked
0: referring
1: exactly
0: to Noah. Yeah.
1: The same.
0: I mean, there was no mistake that he was facially formed, the characteristics of his physical body. That, to me, if a woman would see that, I think that would change, at least to sentimentality has to be somewhere in the equation.
1: Yes.
0: That which is in you is alive. It's kicking. It's there. You feel it. I mean,
1: it's a human being.
0: It's exactly.
1: It's your child.
0: And when did that become a human being? At conception.

0: Right. That only makes all the sense in the world, too, biologically. Yeah. That's what the Bible says, and that's what true... You want to truly follow the science? I'm not talking about Dr. Fauci and his text messages Frank diaries, but I'm talking about the actual science.
1: Right.
0: If you follow actual science, you will understand that all of the... Everything that we would earmark as a sign of life happens. It happens immediately when there's conception and thereafter. You could just start checking off the list of what you'd be looking at. You've got something that has its own DNA, its own unique DNA.
2: Yeah.
0: You've got something that has what's called cellular replication, meaning cells begin to replicate or make copies of themselves. And then you have cellular specialization, meaning you've got cells that not only replicate, but they become specialized. They start to form systems. They start to form organs. They start to follow the biological process. A heart is formed and cells that correspond to such. All of the genetic material that pushes out, or I should say is expressed in the different areas of growth, specialization, it all begins to happen immediately. And within the first several weeks, you start to see that already happening. It's not just about appearance, even at the cellular level. The nutrients are required. All of these things, every bit of the cell process begins to function. That's life.
2: Yeah.
0: From a biological perspective, that is life. And you know, the same group of people, Dad, that would advocate for abortion even up to just pre-birth. You know, they're involved in other things, like the green movement. These people, they will, in a heartbeat, all pun intended, say, let's abort that child. But in the next breath, they're over there trying to save a tree, driving electric vehicles because they want to save the environment from some pseudoscience. It's what it is. It's amazing, you know.
2: Mm-hmm.
0: If you were to, and I'm going to be, again, very blunt here, but I believe this is about the truth of it, where it goes to. You've got people that will march in the streets because they want that right for that woman to abort that baby. They'll march in the streets for that, and they'll call for it, and they'll support it, and they'll want funding for it. But at the same time, if you were to match the cruelty of what's being done to these children, and you were to do it to a puppy, a little dog, they would melt. Now, I'm serious. Now, I don't advocate cruelty to animals. If you thought that at all from what I just said, go get your head checked. But the fact is, these same people that would march in the street to abort a baby, to end its life, if you were to do that to a puppy,
2: yeah,
0: they'd freak out. They wouldn't be able to handle it. If you were to cut down a tree, they wouldn't be able to handle it. Where have we moved to? Now, I thank God that truly, Dad, I believe something that we've seen demonstrated is, you know, you go from the previous administration and how all of this was made to see, you know, there was a little period of time that because of the leadership in this country, or lack thereof, but because of the narrative coming out of Washington, and at the same time, what the news media in Hollywood was doing, there was a period of time that you would have thought that over half this country wanted abortion. Over half this country was calling for the green movement to be implemented. Over half of this country was for all of the LGBTQIA whatever lifestyle. And half this country was racist, and the other half was racially oppressed, and so forth. And then, you know what's funny? The administration changed. Suddenly, what was coming out of Washington and Hollywood, even in the news media, kind of changed a little bit. Now you've got people in Hollywood and they're talking about how disastrous all of this DEI casting has been. They're like, well, we got to admit it. First of all, it's expensive. Secondly, we have sacrifice the quality of our productions
2: yeah.
0: for DEI. Yep. we've got somebody that just looked a certain way, and we realized that they didn't have a lick of talent. We just stuck them in there, and now we're left with something that's subpar. And you know what really spoke the loudest is the people. They're like, "Eh, we don't care. We don't want to go see all that. We're not interested in it." And they're like, "Well, wait a second. Hold on. We're pandering to you. Eh, doesn't work." Because most people in the United States of America don't. What was that term that Brother Don used to use? They don't give a rip. Can I use that one? They don't care. They don't care. They're not in it for that. Yeah, we should care about the environment, shouldn't we? Yeah, absolutely. We should take care of the planet. Don't litter. If you cut down trees and harvest them, guess what you should probably do? Plant some more. I'm all for that. We should look for ways to even in industry, to do better, constantly making it cleaner, more efficient. I'm fine with that. And you know what's funny is, if the free market's allowed to operate naturally as it is, you will find that there will be ways that people will make that happen. Things will be created and invented that make better the way that we do business and the way we operate. But the point is this, ladies and gentlemen, now that we're coming up to the midterm, some of these narratives are starting to revive.
1: Sure.
0: And they're starting to come back again. And I'm going to ask you to seriously just ignore them. That's the most powerful thing we can do. You know, when you're dealing with somebody that may be antagonistic towards you and they're trying to dig at you and get at you and get to you, you can respond to them, which only engages them and gives them the attention they want, or you can ignore them. And let me just tell you this. If you're trying to really, you know, get to somebody that's trying to get to you, just ignore them. Oh, that makes people so mad. It's the hardest thing for us to do, though, isn't it?
1: Yeah.
0: Everything in you, when you see that social media post, you want to respond. You got to respond to that email. You got to respond to that message. You got to respond. Best thing you can do most of the time is ignore it. Just ignore it. It'll make them so mad. That's just a little. That was free advice right there. Anyways, wrapping up my commentary.
1: Yeah.
0: I think we should ignore all these narratives and all this mess. What should we pay attention to? Well, we should pay attention to that which is biblical and that which is right and that which we know is true, whether you call it according to science or just what the Word of God has to say about things. We don't need to champion alternative lifestyles. We need to champion that which the Bible puts forth, which is a man and a woman get married, have children, what they call nuclear family. That's just biblical, and it's the best thing for society too. So let's get back to making that the norm. And everything else, that's the question. But it's flipped. We've got they call good evil and evil good society. It's amazing where we've come to.
1: That's what Isaiah said in this day they're doing more than ever. But you know, this thing with abortion, this is now the 10th state in our union that is permitting abortion up to 1 year. Think of this. Let me read something just briefly from Psalm 139. It says in verse 13, "For thou hast possessed my reins." Most people read that, they don't understand the word reins is the word kiliah in the Hebrew, and it means organs, kidneys, liver, stomach. In other words, he's talking about the Lord possessed his inner parts. I'll use that term. "And thou hast covered me," meaning this idea is, I'm who I am, but where am I? In my mother's womb.
0: Yeah.
1: Then he says, "I will praise thee, for I am fearfully and wonderfully made."
0: Right.
1: "Marvelous are thy works, and that my soul knoweth right well. My substance was not hid from thee when I was made in secret." Where? In the womb. "And curiously wrought in the lowest parts of the earth." You know, the idea here is we are marvelously created in the image and likeness of God.
0: That's correct.
1: Yes. Every human being formed in the womb. Mm-hmm. To kill that, in essence, is basically man sticking his fist before God saying that, "We have the righteousness to judge what has the right to live and what has the right to die."
0: Man becoming God once again in his own
1: goodness.
0: Mind.
1: So this is why I'm re-emphasizing the...
0: No, Lord help us in this nation. Absolutely.
1: Those are the things we should be concerned about.
0: Yeah. But, you know, even on that, I'm looking at what's happening now leading up this, and you're making some great points about the those who are really democratic socialists that are making such inroads in this country in the primaries and could find themselves, if not this election cycle, in the next one, up in very high positions in this country. Once they're in there, you can't get rid of them, it seems. And then they just keep ascending. Now you got Well, I'm not going to go down that road. But

0: Anyways, the issues, though, that do seem to be resonating the most and where they're getting a lot of traction, you're seeing it because they're really pushing on these. Yes, abortion's factoring in. Yes, the alternative lifestyles. But it's really on the economic issues.
1: Oh, yeah.
0: That's just a fact. We're seeing more and more people saying that's what we care about because it's impacting me and affecting me the most.
1: Let me ask you this. When we talk about economics, talk about our ability to have a life or a lifestyle of money and needs met, is that a moral situation for believers to be concerned about, like abortion, like alcoholism and the temperance movement?
0: Those are definitely moral issues, yeah.
1: But isn't stealing
0: that's
1: from
0: wrong.
1: Others, although it might be lawfully? Remember, you've quoted that, I've quoted from Psalm 94. They frame mischief by a law.
0: Yeah.
1: And just because it's legal to do it doesn't mean that it's right.
0: Correct, yeah. And by stealing, I mean, let's be clear, what you're talking about is this whole notion of redistribution. It's take from this one, filter it through, and redistribute it. But it all starts with take. that's the problem.
1: And
0: take.
1: So people know, we're not opposed to taxes. We pay,
0: sure.
1: We pay I would say, more than our fair share of taxes. You and I are not paid in ministry
0: good
1: work.
0: Grief.
1: We get paid through our work. But we understand the plight of individuals at work. And we know what it is to work hard and then see a reduction. I was talking to someone not long ago, and if I mentioned his name, you'd know him. He's like working many overtime hours to help his nieces and nephews make it.
0: Yeah.
1: Mm-hmm. And grand, I should say, in this case. But working long hours.
0: Yes.
1: At an age, he's older than me, this individual, by a little bit. Mm-hmm. I mean, pushing near 70, I'll be honest with you. And this individual saying, I can't believe the more I work, how much I pay in taxes.
0: Yeah.
1: And he's trying to help others, which is the reason he is delaying retirement, continuing to work enormous hours.
0: Right.
1: And it may cause his health, and it is causing, and I'll be more blunt, to be diminished and hurt. His quality of life.
0: He's one of
1: them. I'm just saying, he is.
0: Yeah.
1: Many are like this.
0: Yeah, everybody paying their fair share. But the thing is this. And I said this before, and I really want to reiterate it because I do feel like this is where we can start these conversations. And ladies and gentlemen, you need to be having these conversations with people, whether it is your family members and coworkers or whatever the case. Now, you don't want to have too much tension with it, but
1: sure.
0: This is how you can start the conversation. To immediately dismiss that people are struggling, that people are we don't dismiss that. And what you've got is whether it's the conservative or the liberal, the social, they're identifying, hey, people are struggling.
1: I thought your microphone fell, but it did.
0: Oh, I thought you were reaching out.
1: I saw the cord.
0: I was like, sure.
1: I saw the cord. I wondered if your
0: microphone. He's giving me a handout.
1: Well, that's something Lauren Larson couldn't do.
0: Well, this is single-handedly. Anyways, people are struggling. They identify the problem accurately, at least to some degree.
1: Yeah, what solutions are these DSA
0: that's
1: bringing?
0: That's what it is.
1: Are they bringing any solutions?
0: No, here's what it is. Their solution is always government. Now, what I would propose as a solution for people is that government should do what it was originally designed to do, and that is, number one, help protect the people and to protect the rights of people, but also at the same time, not become so big that it weighs and encumbers on our lives and lives of industry and business, but instead that is there to protect people in business. So the fact is this, if you want more taxes coming in, it's simple. Don't tax everybody more. How would you get more people working?
1: Yeah.
0: These are common sense things that come about when you look to what biblical principles are put forth in the Word of God.
1: That's right.
0: Now, we're out of time. I can't believe that. I don't know. Maybe the government came in and took our time, too. But no, seriously. Ladies and gentlemen, we need to be praying. And the answer, it still is to come back to the Word of God. That's what the answer's always been. We'll see you back here next time on Insight.
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2: 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I'm getting back.

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1: This is Dr. Gabriel Swaggart, and we've got something that I believe you need. In fact, let me share this with you. I'll never forget the day whenever my grandfather began to explain to us as a family that the Lord had been dealing with him about putting together a study Bible, but it was unlike any other study Bible on the market. We didn't really quite comprehend until we got it into our hands, and we realized what a valuable tool the Expositor Study Bible really is. We have sold over 5.5 million copies of the Expositor Study Bible in one of its variations. And we've got several different versions available right now. And we also have brand new, hot off the press, our French edition of the Expositor Study Bible. You can see it right there on the screen. Pick up your copies right now. You will not be disappointed.
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1: So many of you remember Brother Dan Burrett. 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
1: 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Number one, an understanding of the message of Jesus Christ and Him crucified. 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And number three, how to apply the Word of God to your everyday life and living.
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0: 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Welcome to Francis and Friends.

0: Good morning, everyone. Welcome to the program. So glad to have you joining us today. We want to welcome Dr. Gray.
1: Good morning, Pastor. Good to be with all of you today.
0: Brother Dave Smith is here.
2: Amen. 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
1: Yeah, if you live in that part of Massachusetts, come out and be in the services. 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On September the 18th, that's Friday night, one service only, I'm going to be in Columbus, Mississippi at the All Nations Christian Fellowship Church, Columbus, Mississippi. And one service only, Friday night, 7 o'clock. So if you, those of you that live in the greater Columbus area, come out and be with us, especially if you're a media church member. This is one of the ways that I'm able to meet media members is when they come out, when we're in an area that are close by. So come out. Then on September the 25th through the 27th, I'm going to be in Petal, Mississippi at Petal Spiritual Life Center, Friday and Saturday night at 6:30, Sunday morning at 10:30. Three great services. That's a suburb of Hattiesburg. And so for those of you that live in that part of Mississippi, we would love to have you come out and be a part of the services. It's going to be a great, great time. And then Matthew, my son, is going to be in Brighton, Michigan, one service only, Sunday, September the 13th. And the location will be Faith Worship Center, Brighton, Michigan. One service, Sunday morning at 11 a.m. So for those of you that live in Brighton, that's about 30 miles outside of Detroit. Why don't you come out and be in the service? And I know Matt will look forward to meeting you. And I think that you'll be blessed by his ministry. Our first email today says, why do the Pentecostal and some other denominations choose to preach with such loudness and extreme maneuvers? It seems a gentle voice would be more effective and meaningful. It is quite entertaining, and I don't think that is the purpose. Well, ma'am, that's your taste. You're writing something, and you're expressing... You know, you know, a minister's preaching style is his preaching style. If he's quiet, he's quiet. If he's drab, he's drab. If he's funny, he's funny. If he's serious, he's serious. But emotion and preaching go hand in hand. Preaching without any emotion does absolutely nothing. It's emotion that addresses or magnifies a point. I don't really understand why people don't understand that. You know, hey, I'm loud, I'm aggressive, that's my style, I'm not changing. Not changing for you, not changing for anybody, because that's who I am, because I'm passionate about what I believe. You know, I'm sorry, but you know, not everybody's that same way, but it gets down, you're expressing what you like and what you don't like. Well, guess what? There's lots of other people that do like it. But once again, I'm going to do what I do, and I don't sit there and wonder, oh, how many people's going to like it if I raise my voice and how many people don't, or how, if I move around. It has nothing to do with it. That is who I am. To change my preaching style, it would be like, why don't you cut off your arms and legs? That would be it. I can't do it. So what do y'all say to that?
2: Have you ever been to a football game, a college football game?
1: Well, maybe she hasn't. I don't know.
2: I mean, it puts us to shame to a large extent.
0: I feel like that all of us, when we are called to ministry and we begin preaching, we are influenced by someone. A part of our preaching style is us and our own personality. And then we have influences that we listen to that just whether we realize or not, even subconsciously influence how we present the word. If you were to look at my pastor when I was in college and some of my college professors, you would kind of understand why I am the way that I am. And just like Brother

0: The Donnie, I can't, if I get up there and I try to do an impression of somebody else, then it's not going to come across genuine. It's going to look foolish. I have to be me. I can't be anybody else. So some people, their natural inclination in preaching the word is to be more boisterous, to be more, to be louder. Some people, it's not. It's not a matter of, if we define what is preaching, we've prayed, we've taken the scripture, we've drawn out of the scripture, we've gotten out the application and the points. Now we're presenting that to the body. And so I think we have to be genuine to who we are. I think we have to be just honest about our own talents, our own style, and how we were. Some people are different ways. Even amongst our staff, there are those that are louder, and there are those that are quieter, and there are those that are kind of in between when they preach. So I think it's a matter of being who God called you to be, not trying to be a carbon copy of somebody else, but also understanding that it's not about the loudness or the boisterousness, but what is it that the preacher is saying? What are they saying? That's the most important thing. Because some people are loud and they say nothing. Some people are quiet and they say some good things, but you have a hard time following because they're so quiet, you're going to fall asleep. So, you know, when it comes to that, I think one thing that's important is the unction of the Holy Spirit. Do you have the unction of the Holy Spirit in your preaching?
1: Yeah. Dr. Gray?
2: Well, I think they've covered most of it there, but I started preaching 64 years ago. So I've preached a lot of sermons in these years. I would say what we ought to be doing is sincerity. We should be preachers with much sincerity. We should certainly have fervency. There should be something fervent about what we're doing. If the words that we are speaking are life and death, then we should show that. Now, whether that's loud or passion, fervency, feeling, there's going to be a lot of feeling to it. Thirdly, Brother Watts mentioned about unction. That's the anointing. We certainly want the anointing upon every message and so forth. I do think Pentecostals, by and large, sometimes get loud when they don't need to be loud. But I also think that many others get too quiet, and it's very boring. So I think, and Pastor Donnie, you have a very good style of getting loud when you want to emphasize, and then very quiet and very tender when you want to be that way as well. You fluctuate, which is good.
1: But preaching is not giving a speech.
2: Oh.
1: See, that's what people are making a mistake. And anyone who calls himself a preacher and just gets up and delivers their message like it's a speech, it's really not having an impact on people. You know, it's like, you know, you talk about fervency. Well, you know, let's say there's been a hurricane and a bridge has been washed away and people are driving on that road and somebody knows it. And they're sitting on the side of the road and cars come by and they just go, hey, the bridge is out. Hey, I want you to know the bridge is out.
2: Uh-huh.
1: People are going to die.
3: Yeah. Eternal destiny is either
2: heaven or
3: hell. What
2: about when Paul Revere, when Paul Revere began to go through the streets and cry out, what was it?
1: Yeah. The British are coming.
0: The British are coming.
1: You know, if a bridge is out and you're there to warn people, if you have to scream, yell, jump up and down, well, and then, of course, they would say, well, that is life and death. Well, that's what spiritual thing, life and death.
2: Yeah. That's the prophetic side.
1: You have to, your personality is your personality.
2: Yeah.
1: And people need to accept that. Dave, did you have anything you want to add?
3: You're talking about life and death. You're talking about heaven and hell.
1: Exactly.
3: What could be more important?
1: You know, preaching... I know most of the people that are not preachers don't understand this, but preaching is telling a story. Mm-hmm. You have to be a good storyteller. Mm-hmm. And when you tell a story, if I'm reading a book, as I did to my kids, if I'm reading a story at night, I didn't just sit there and go, well, and this, you know, da, da. No, I would use verbiage, tone inflection, raising, lowering a voice, because of how the story was going. That's a good storyteller. Yeah. And so, you know, you may not like it, but a lot of other people do. And but you need to respect something, ma'am, and that is every person has to be true to their style. Yeah. You know, and...
2: Can I add one thought, mm-hmm. Pastor? When a person is teaching, like you'll be doing Wednesday night, your voice level will be moderate, and you'll be very analytical, very thoughtful, and so forth. But when you are stepping into the role of being a watchman, and I've heard you many times, mm-hmm. your voice is going to get louder because you see it, you feel it. You feel and see that people are dying and going to hell. And so, yes, you will raise your voice, and I will do the same thing to try to warn people. That's normal, and that's proper.
1: Yeah, it's because teaching is the explanation of truth. Mm-hmm. But preaching
2: proclamation
1: is the proclamation of truth. And you know, when the Lord cleaned out the money changers, he just didn't walk in and say, oh, you need to leave now.
2: No.
1: There was a lot of loud voices. There was a lot of anger expressed. In Matthew, when he rebuked the elders, the religious leaders, with all of the different woes, man, he used strong language. And when he said, you know, you're nothing more, you're clean on the inside, filthy on the outside, and filthy on the inside, you're whitewashed. He didn't say, oh, yeah, by the way, you know, your outside is whitewashed, but inside you're... No, there was emotion there.
2: Yeah.
1: Now, you may not get it from reading it in English, but when you go into the Greek, there was
2: emotional
1: vitality, there was fervor. There was anger. There was all of human emotions that one could go through found in that chapter when the Lord dealt with the spiritual leaders. And that's what preaching is all about. I would like to know the purpose of animal sacrifices during the millennial reign. Before we go into that, if you'll go to those that are watching that may have not said, what in the world are you talking about? If you'll go to the 40th chapter of the book of Ezekiel, and start reading there and read all the way to the end. This is the vision that the Lord gave Ezekiel regarding the millennial reign. And you're going to see there some things. Number one, you're going to see that during the millennial reign, the priesthood will be reintroduced, the Levitical priesthood. And number two, you're going to read where that as the Levitical priesthood is resurrected and reestablished, that at the same time, animal sacrifices will be reinstituted. And it's for this simple purpose. It will take the place of what we call communion. It will be for a memorial. It will be a reminder of the great sacrifice Christ paid for our salvation. But it's mainly done, you got to understand, during this millennial reign, there will be so many people left in the world. They're not Jewish. They don't know anything about the sacrificial system. And it will be the Jews' responsibility to evangelize the world that's left. And as these individuals come to Jerusalem,

0: from wherever other parts of the world, it will be a reminder to them of the great sacrifice of the Lord Jesus Christ laying down his body and his life in sacrifice. That's what it's for.
1: Yeah, the Old Testament sacrifices looked forward to the coming of the ultimate sacrifice of Christ, and the millennial sacrifices will look back toward the sacrifice that's already occurred. So, like you said, it serves as a memorial. Ezekiel 40 and chapter 40 through 48 talks about the future temple, the priests, mm-hmm. the altar, the burnt offerings, grain offerings, sin offerings, blood applied to the altar. So all these things are looking back at the sacrifice that's already occurred.
2: Is that the only reference that we know about in Ezekiel?
0: Yeah, as far as I know.
2: Is there anything in Revelation?
0: No, not that I can remember off the top of my head. I haven't looked at it, but
1: I think the only thing referring to these sacrifices is Ezekiel's chapter 40 through 48. It's a pretty long.

0: Jerusalem, which means that they're going to have large herds of animals up there. They don't have that now. When you go there now, of course, there's no temple. But we're assuming and we believe that the temple will be rebuilt.
1: Well, it says it will be. Yeah. It's called the Millennial Temple. That's where Ezekiel saw the water that flows from the throne of God, that flows under the threshold, that flows out, that will flow for over 200 miles, then split off. Part will go to the Mediterranean Sea. The other part will go to the Dead Sea. And that's where the Spirit speaks through Ezekiel and says, everything the river touches, it shall live, meaning the Dead Sea is going to come alive.
0: Do you teach, Donnie, or did your dad teach, that the current mosque there on the Dome of the Rock, that it'll be removed and then the new temple will be built, or will they build a temple there on one side of it? Do you know what your dad believed on that?
1: Say that again.
0: The temple, when it's rebuilt, will it be rebuilt there where the Muslim mosque is, or will it be built on the side?
1: No, he believed it would be built on where the Dome of the Rock now stands.
0: On the rock,
1: yeah.
0: Right there.
1: He emphatically, that's what he believed. That's what he's taught.
0: Which means that then they'll have to remove the one that's there, yeah.
1: Yeah, well, that's the, it will, you know, that's why the Antichrist, that's why he will appeal to Muslims and he will appeal to Jews. Mm-hmm. And one of the ways that he will be accepted by Israel is the fact that he can get them their temple rebuilt. And it has to be on the exact site of the, now, I know some teach that you could build it aside of it, you know, or whatever the case.
0: The west side.
1: And you know, and let's just say, as we don't, as the Bible doesn't clearly say, you know, we don't know. But I think God is pretty much adamant of things being where they're supposed to be.
2: Yeah.
0: You know, someone called in or called me and said, do you think that Iran will accidentally send a missile over and destroy that Muslim temple? I said, well, we don't know. But, you know, as many missiles as it's throwing that way, they certainly could try. Or
1: that's right.
0: It could happen.
1: How do you reconcile the following verses with what you discussed yesterday in rejecting once saved, always saved? John 10, 28, 29, Jesus says, believers shall never perish and no one can snatch them out of my hand. Romans 8, 38, 39, nothing can separate believers from the love of God. Ephesians 1, 13, 14, believers are sealed with the Holy Spirit as a guarantee. Philippians 1, 6, God will finish the work he began in believers. Hebrews 10, 14, Christ perfected forever those who are sanctified. It's very easy to answer that. All of this is true for those who continue in the faith. And do you understand that? We'll never perish as long as we stay in right fellowship. Nothing can separate me from the love of God as long as my heart is longing for the love of God. We're sealed with the Holy Spirit as long as we continue to believe. God will finish the work that He starts in the life of a believer. To that believer who continues to press toward the mark of the prize of the high calling. And we are perfected forever for those of us who persevere. You know, seven times in Revelation chapter 2 and 3, the Lord used the term overcomers. So that tells us there are some that did not overcome. When we look at the story of the prodigal son, what was that about? That was about a backslider. Symbolic of a backslider. He lost his way with the Lord. How do you reconcile Demas has forsaken me, for he has loved this present world? How do you reconcile the, let me get over here to Matthew, the parable of the sower, the seed and the sower. Let me just read it. Okay, this is Matthew chapter 13. We'll begin reading in verse 21. But he who receives the seed, of course, the seed is symbolic of the word of God, into stony places, the same as he who hears the word and immediately with joy receives it. Yet has he not rooted himself, but endures for a while. If they were never saved to begin with, they wouldn't have endured at all. For when tribulation or persecution

0: Persecution rises because of the word. By and by, he is offended. He also who receives seed among the thorns is he who hears the word, and the care of this world and the deceitfulness of riches choke the world, and he becomes unfruitful. He was fruitful for a period of time, but he ceased to become fruitful. You can't deny what the scripture is saying there, but you're denying free will. That's what it's really what it comes down to. You're denying free will, and that's okay. If that's what you want to believe, you know, that's fine. But whosoever will, we have a part to play in this.
1: Yes.
0: We have a part to play in not only accepting by faith, but our part is to continue.
1: To continue.
0: If we couldn't continue, why was the Lord constantly telling, warning Israel, if you walk in my statutes, if you keep my commandments?
1: Yeah. Yeah.
0: Why did he call Israel a backsliding heifer? Why did he divorce Israel for a period of time?
2: Their view of the backslider is a little bit different than the way we approach it. They view the backslider as still saved.
0: Yes. Out of fellowship,
2: yeah,
0: but not out of relationship.
2: That's right.
1: Well, the emailer quoted John 10:28, so we know what that says. Neither shall any man pluck them out of my hand. You guys may have covered this yesterday. I wasn't here. But verse 27, the verse before that, my sheep hear my voice, and I know them, and they follow me. They follow me. What does that mean? That a person belongs to Christ. They have a relationship with the shepherd. They're obedient to the shepherd. They hear my voice and they follow me. That it's not, we have security as the believer, but if you choose to hear his voice and follow him, then you can also choose not to follow him.
3: Yeah.
1: And you can choose to ignore.
0: Look, as a married couple, if one falls out of love with the other and walks away from that marriage, and marriage was created by God as the first institution to be symbolic of our relationship with him. So in the act of marriage, if one spouse can come to a conclusion they no longer want anything to do with the spouse they're with, and they want not only to break away but to divorce, and they walk away from the marriage, they're exerting free will.
1: Yeah.
0: But just as a spouse can reject the other spouse, an individual has followed the Lord, I don't understand why they would, but they can reach a point of coldness and deadness that they just walk away from the Lord. They no longer serve him. They're out living in the world. And just to think, your whole argument that it doesn't matter how deep in sin they go, doesn't matter how much they're fornicating, how much they're committing adultery, how much they are stealing or lying or cheating, smoking, drink, whatever the sins of the flesh is manifested in. And yet, God in his holiness,
1: mm-hmm,
0: and the Holy Spirit, it's not just the Spirit, it's the Holy Spirit. And you're going to say the Holy Spirit is living in that man who's in the pig, is wallowing around in the pigsty? No.
2: You know, what they would say, Pastor, is, well, they were never saved to begin with.
0: That's baloney.
2: And we disagree with that. Let me mention Romans chapter 8. They use this chapter and the final verses here, where it says, nor height, nor death, nor any other creature shall be able to separate us from the love of God. We believe that totally. We believe that nothing can cause you to leave the Lord if you will keep your faith in Jesus Christ. But the question is, when people decide to walk away, what has happened to their faith? Many times it dwindles. They do not continue in faith. And they give up on living a holy and a Christian life, and they walk away. And at one time they were in the church, and they were active, and they were faithful, and they were a witness. Now they're in the world. What's happened? They're backsliders. And if you talk to them and they say, I no longer feel like I used to feel, well, they're not in relationship. They are backslidden, and they're going to be lost without God if they don't change.
3: So external circumstances cannot separate us from the love of God.
2: No.
3: But we can walk away from it.
0: Absolutely. We have a part to play in all of this.
3: Absolutely. Divorce ends a marriage.
0: Yeah.
3: Read in John chapter 4, Jesus talking to the woman, and he says, where's your husband? She said, I don't have a husband. I've been married, 4 or 5 times, and I'm living with someone now. But Jesus said, you do not have a husband. He recognizes those divorces.
0: That's right.
2: I studied with the Southern Baptists for 6 years. I love them dearly. And, I heard this doctrine many times. But the truth is, I love the doctrine, but it's false. The doctrine of eternal security, of unconditional eternal security.
0: Yeah, that's right.
2: I love that doctrine. I wish it were true. I wish that when we got saved, God changed us so much that we never had another desire to sin, that we're just focused on Christ, we live for the Lord, and the temptations of the world don't bother us anymore. But it's not true. The world is all around us. The flesh is still there. We have to deal with the sin issue and so forth. And if we do not seek the Lord and keep our mind focused upon Christ and the cross, the world can drag us back in, and then our faith will be lost. So we cannot let that happen. And the bottom line is free will. If the doctrine of free will, just the same way you go in, if you're not careful, you can go out the same way.
3: John 15, 16, if a man abide not in me.
0: Right.
3: So that man is attached to the vine originally, and he chooses to leave. What happened? He's cast forth as a branch and is withered, and men gather them and cast them into the fire, and they are burned.
0: What do you do with the scripture talks about your name being blotted out of the book of life? What do you do with that?
2: It means it can happen.
0: Something can't be blotted out that was never there to begin with.
1: John chapter 6, verse 66, he says, from that time many of his disciples went back and walked no more with him. So why does John call these people disciples? These followers of Jesus.
0: That's right.
1: He uses
0: they
1: the
0: walked
1: term,
0: away.
1: Says they walked no more with him. Because earlier, excuse me, in verse 64, he says, there were some of you who believed not. Jesus knew from the beginning who they were, and they believed not, and who should betray him. And then he said, therefore said I unto you that no man will come unto me except it were given unto him by my Father. And from that time, many of the disciples went back, and they walked no more with him. So they were at one point followers. They've been followers in a broad sense. For John to use the term disciple, they had to have accepted, believed Christ to be his disciple. They chose to walk away. And then you mentioned Demas in 2 Timothy, and you mentioned, we've talked about it before in 1 Timothy, Alexander and the other guy starts with an H.
0: Hymenaeus and Alexander.
1: And Alexander, you know, these are examples of they were genuine followers of Jesus, and they chose to walk away, and they chose to reject it, and because of free will. And we've seen people in our churches that were genuinely, they loved the Lord, they were faithful for years, and then a tragedy happens, something happens, and they choose to walk away from God. They don't live for the Lord. Does that mean they were never saved? I believe they were saved, and they chose to walk away.
0: Well, look, you cannot say somebody was never saved when for a season of time in their life, and it could be a few years, they exemplified fruit.
2: They testified of faith.
0: Yes. Yeah.
2: They declared their faith. Donnie, look at, I'm going back to Romans chapter 8, verse 39. It talks about nor height nor depth. But the next phrase is, shall be able to separate us. That word, why did Paul put that in there? Because it's possible to be separated.
0: Well, Paul didn't put it in there. The Holy Spirit put it in there.
2: Absolutely. But he used Paul to do that. But separate us from what? The love of God. So if a person that turned his life over to God and became a Christian and a follower of Christ, and he accepted Christ as the shepherd of his life, but then the time came that he separated from the Lord and no longer loved the Lord. I've met many, many people, backsliders, and I've asked them things like, do you love the Lord? No, I don't feel that way anymore.
0: Well, you know,
2: walked away.
0: It's you know, I've known people that walked away from the Lord because of the death of a child.
2: Yeah.
0: You know, why did God allow my son to die? Why did this? Why did that? Mm-hmm. And they no longer love the Lord. That person was in fellowship.
2: Yeah.
0: What do you do with, you know, what do you do, sir, with Hebrews chapter 6 and verse 4?
3: Mm-hmm.
0: Before I explain that, let me remind you of who Hebrews was written to and why it was written. It was written to Jews in Jerusalem that had accepted the Lord, was living for the Lord. But there was three schisms among the Jews. There were those who remained true. There were those Jews that were trying to go back to some semblance of the law to mix law and grace. Yes, salvation is by faith in Christ, but also in the keeping of the law. Once again, the mixing of law and grace. But the third group is what is being addressed in the sixth chapter. And that is a group of Jews that walked with the Lord, accepted the Lord, announced their faith in the Lord, proclaimed their faith in the Lord. But at some point in time, they came to a conclusion that said, no, salvation is not in the death, burial, and resurrection of Christ. It is in the keeping of the law exclusively. And so then the writer of Hebrews, who I believe was Paul, would then say in verse 4, for it's impossible for those who were once enlightened and have tasted the heavenly gift and were made partakers of the Holy Spirit, have tasted the good word of God and the powers of the world to come, if they shall fall away. And in the Greek, it actually says, and having fallen away. That's what it actually says in the Greek. To renew them again into repentance, seeing they crucify themselves, the Son of God, afresh, and put him to open shame. And Paul's saying here, if you deny the sacrificial atoning death of Christ, there's no hope for you.
1: Yeah.
0: Now, that doesn't mean they can't repent and come back, and no doubt many did. But you cannot deny with the language, once enlightened,
1: yeah,
0: tasted the heavenly gift, were made partakers of the Holy Spirit. The Holy Spirit will have no communion with sinners. None. So you've got to sit down and you need to think this through.
2: Yeah.
0: And you need to look at that. And your denial of free will makes the Lord a despot.
3: Yes.
1: Yeah.
0: And a dictator.
1: Why did Jesus in Luke chapter 22, verses 31 and 32, tell Peter, and the Lord said, Simon, Simon, behold, Satan has desired you that he may sift you as wheat, but I prayed for thee that your faith fail not, and when thou art converted, strengthen thy brethren. Why did Jesus pray that his faith wouldn't fail?
2: Yep.
1: And why did he pray that he wouldn't? Because Satan is desiring to sift you like wheat. There was a danger there of Peter walking away.
2: Mm-hmm. Let me mention that John Calvin, is the one that established those 5 points called TULIP, or the Doctrine of Calvinism, and eternal security, or the preservation of the saints. That's the fifth point of the 5 points of Calvinism. So when you study John Calvin, he came out of the Catholic Church. He had been taught that. He was actually planning to be a priest. He studied to be a priest, and eventually he finally studied the Scripture and said, it's not true. The Catholic doctrine is wrong. So he left and he went to Switzerland and he studied there in Basel. Eventually he ends up in Geneva as the pastor of the church. And before that he had written his great treatise. But my point here is his reaction to Catholicism was such that he comes up with these doctrines. He overreacted is what he did. And to try to establish that fifth doctrine, all five are wrong, but the fifth doctrine especially, which is we call it eternal security. That's the trouble. Where it came from, it was adopted obviously by the Lutherans and by others, and finally the Baptists, and certainly by the Presbyterians. It's a very sad doctrine. It's wrong. It's hurting the body of Christ because people need to be reminded every day that not only can they be saved, but they can lose their salvation.
0: We are to guard our salvation.
2: That's right.
0: We are to be on alert as to what we do, where we go, who we interface with, who we allow to speak into our lives.
2: Right.
0: We are to be careful at what we involve ourselves in, that it does not take up too much time away from the Lord. In other words, that we're responsible for having a proper balance in living this life of Christ. We have the responsibility. We cannot say, I love the Lord, if we never read the book, we never pray, we never commune with the Lord. You don't love Him. You don't love the Lord. That's because you don't know the Lord. That's the bottom line. Got to take a break. We'll be right back.
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0: All right.
1: Brother Donnie, can I ask a question before we move on from the once saved, always saved?
0: Sure.
1: Dr. Gray, you may be able to answer this from a church history perspective, because you've talked about Calvin. You talked about the 5 points of the tulip and the perseverance of the saints. You know, John Calvin, what you referenced, the Institutes of the Christian Religion that he wrote, the volumes that he wrote, that was the first written down systematic theology of Reformed theology. That's why it's so famous. He put that on. But it's, you know, Calvin and the origin of once saved, always saved, in the perseverance of the saints, the difference with the modern Baptist would be that you were in the elect at the beginning. So you're either in the elect or you're in the reprobate. You don't have a choice. So you're just saved. You're in it and nothing's going to get you out of it. But somewhere, obviously, Arminius, Jacob Arminius, and then the Wesleys later on, they rejected the idea of that and they emphasized free will. But so the modern Baptist is not necessarily a Calvinist. There are Calvinist Baptists, but then instead of saying, okay, you were born to be predestined, you make a choice to follow Jesus. But once you make that choice, then you're always in the elect at that point. So you weren't predestined to be there. You made the choice to be there. But now that you're in, you're always going to be in no matter what. So where did that idea take hold? Because I haven't been able to pinpoint exactly when the evolution of it wasn't, okay, we're not predestined, we do have a free will, but then once you accept Christ, you're always in. So I call it half Calvinist.
2: Yeah, two point. You know, in my understanding, Dr. Watts, it happened after Zwingli died and the Menno Simons people, which would be your Mennonites, but it's the ones that wanted to be rebaptized.
1: Yeah.
2: The people that insisted on being rebaptized, they had a child baptism, a baby, a dedication, you know. And so that group rejected the 5 points of Calvinism, but they held on to two. They held on to the fact that you're lost, you're depraved, you're lost, you make a decision, as you mentioned, to follow Christ. But once you do it, they held on to number 5, which is the preservation of the saints.
1: Yeah.
2: So eventually they were called the two-point Calvinists.
1: Yeah.
2: As far as Arminius is concerned, Arminius really laid the doctrine that we believe in today, that you have a free will. You can come in, you can go out. But and John Wesley picked up on the Arminian doctrine and popularized it through the entire Methodist Church.
3: So not a Calvinist.
2: Do what?
3: Wesley started out.
2: Yes, he did.
1: Yeah, he started out Calvinist, and so did Finney and some others.
2: Well, George Whitfield stayed a Calvinist.
3: Right.
1: So if you say, so a person who is Baptist,

0: Baptist and they say, I'm not a Calvinist. But to an extent, they are, aren't they? Because they're believing, if they're believing in that eternal security, even though they may not, to an extent, they're believing unconditional. If you believe unconditional eternal security, then where does that originate from?
1: Well, you're at least a one-point or two-point Calvinist.
0: Southern Baptist,
1: it is by and large a two-point Calvinist.
0: Yeah, and some of them are all 5 points.
1: I think, you know, there's a second, third, and fourth doctrine. Let's mention that one, Brother Watts, because those three are extremely terrible doctrines.
0: Yeah, when I was at Southern Seminary, which is a Baptist seminary, very Calvinist, I straight up told the professors, I do not understand why you would teach and believe in limited atonement.
1: Yeah.
0: The L. I cannot reconcile in my heart and mind and spirit that Jesus only died for what you deem as the elect and not for the whole world. Easily, hermeneutically, I think that we see whosoever will, I think we see it's God's will that none should perish, but all come to repentance. So how can you espouse limited atonement? And then if you read John Calvin's commentary on limited atonement, it's not a satisfactory answer. He basically just says it's a mystery. And basically
2: it's the sovereignty
0: says,
2: of God.
0: It's just the sovereignty of God. And he always talks about God's secret will and God's revealed will, and he believed in God's secret will, and he uses that in a lot of his commentary in the Institute.
1: But he knows the secret.
2: So what did these professors say to you?
0: They said that in God, that one of them told me that if Jesus died and shed his blood and someone rejected that blood, then he would have wasted his blood.
2: No.
0: And that the sacrifice was wasted.
2: No, that's not true.
0: And that's not true at all.
2: No.
0: I mean, that's, to me, the L is the most troublesome part.
2: And it falls under the category of whosoever will.
1: We've often said if only one person accepted Christ as Savior, our Lord would have died for him.
2: But here's the other fallacy of Calvinism. When they talk about the sovereignty of God and he only died for an elect few that were already predestined. Well, at the same time, that means God predestined all the murderers in the world.
0: Yeah.
2: That God predestined that somebody's son grows up to be a serial rapist.
0: Yeah.
2: That means that God predestined some woman's daughter grow up to be a prostitute.
0: Yeah.
2: That means that God predestined that somebody's child would grow up to be a prolific serial killer. That is stupid.
3: Yeah, and ultimately, he predestined people to go to hell.
2: That's right.
0: Yeah, that's
2: the end result. But that just, if you got to think about that. You got to think about that.
0: Logically.
2: So God predestined that in 1938 or 36, 34, God in heaven said, I'm going to predestinate that a man by the name of Adolf Hitler rise to power in Germany, and I'm going to predestine that he's going to plunge the world into a war that will kill 60 to 70 million people.
0: Yeah.
2: I'm going to do that. I'm just going to predestinate. I'm going to predestinate genocide.
1: Well, what you're doing there is that's not a just God.
2: No.
0: No, not at all.
3: Well, another question is how can God be a just God if he predestines it? And I have no choice whether I go to hell or not.
2: But the sinner, I have no choice here.
3: Exactly.
2: I'm supposed to be a reprobate.
1: So if we believe in the fall of man in Genesis chapter 2 and 3, if we believe that Adam and Eve's sin caused the human race, all of it, to fall into sin and to be headed toward hell, if we believe that, and I do, wouldn't we naturally think that a merciful God would provide an escape, a redemption, a possible restoration of the entire human race through the death and burial and resurrection of Christ? Wouldn't we naturally think if Genesis chapter 2 and 3 is correct, that the whole human race is subject to sin, then why wouldn't the death of Christ be applied to the whole human race that needs a salvation.
2: Well, you know, Dr. Gray, too, the salvation is so important. If Calvinism is true, why wouldn't God make it plain?
0: Yeah.
2: Why wouldn't God make it? When Jesus in Matthew, when he stood up and began to proclaim, "Come unto me, all ye that labor and heavy laden, and I will give you rest," that would have been the perfect place to say, but only those
0: that are the elect.
2: That are the elect.
1: Yeah.
0: And what indeed God predestined for the entire world to die, except for Noah, his wife, his sons, and their wives. Did he predestine to destroy
2: they
0: the
2: would
0: entire
2: say
0: world?
2: Yes, but the thing, why did God tell Noah to preach?
0: Yeah, why did he tell him to warn people?
2: Yeah, why? See, the whole premise. Yeah.
0: And does every baby and child that dies, are they all part of the elect automatically?
1: That's a good point.
0: Every baby and child that ever dies.
1: Yeah.
0: Are they part
1: what
0: of the
1: What do they
0: elect?
1: Say about that? I don't know.
0: These are all logical conclusions.
3: Or
0: that
3: are they
0: to.
3: Predestined to hell?
1: Yeah.
0: That's the thing. Are they in the reprobate?
3: Yeah.
0: And if Peter says that it's God's will none should perish but all come to repentance, then how does God create someone to be born, live their life, die? We believe that hell is eternal and they're going to burn in hell for all eternity, never having a choice in the matter ever.
2: Yeah. Were you the one that gave me the book on the young man that...
0: Was... Yeah, the why I'm no longer young, restless, and reformed.
2: Yeah. And, you know, I read the book very carefully, and I don't agree with everything he said, you know, in the book. Some of the conclusions he came to, I don't agree with, but he had a great point in that they want to hang their hat on Romans chapter 9.
0: Yeah.
2: And I'm like, how in the world do you get what you're saying out of Romans chapter 9? And that was it. That was the conclusion he came to. How in the world are you trying to say Romans 9 says what you said? Say that it does.
0: Yeah, they say Romans 9 is the nuclear option for the Arminianists, and that you can't explain it.
2: Yeah,
0: I mean, even Charles Finney started off Presbyterian, and over time he rejected that thought because he said, "I'm going to keep preaching and seeing people respond and choose to follow Christ."
1: He started out Presbyterian. Charles Finney.
0: Yeah.
1: And of course, he did reject it. And when he started that college at Oberlin, then, of course, they taught what we believe. But it's tragic in my mind why the Baptists want to hold on to this teaching. And I love the Baptists. They teach so many wonderful things. But they need to fully accept the doctrine of the Holy Spirit as we teach it. And it's in the book of Acts, and they need to drop that doctrine that's Calvinistic. It helps nobody.
0: Well, I had the privilege to meet Albert Mohler, Dr. Mohler, the president of Southern Seminary.
1: I listened to him.
0: He's a brilliant, brilliant guy. He has a personal library in his house of 10,000 books. You pull a book off the shelf, you say, "Dr. Mohler, what's this book about?" He'll give you a whole summary, literally just eidetic memory. But he is so, and his views on politics are usually right on, and a lot of his views are good, but he's so adamantly Calvinist that I'm just, you are literally cutting off your nose to spite your face. Like, you are literally just, he's turning off people so much because he will not, even amongst Baptists, because again, not every Baptist is a full Calvinist.
1: Right.
0: Even some claim to be Arminianists, which I don't think they are Arminianists, because I don't think you really are Arminianist if you don't believe you can lose your salvation.
2: Yeah, well, you know, we got to be fair. Not every Baptist believes in unconditional eternal security. I know some that don't.
0: Yeah, that's, yeah.
2: I know some that would believe just like what we believe.
0: Yeah.
2: You know, they are not in the majority.
0: I preach for some.
2: Yeah.
0: I get invited to preach for some, especially around the Oklahoma area. There's a lot of what they call free will Baptists.
2: Yeah.
0: And they believe in
2: but,
0: the free will.
2: Well, free will, that's a tenet of their doctrine, you know, the man's free will. But I'm talking about, I know Southern Baptists that do not abide by unconditional eternal security.
0: Yeah.
2: They don't hide behind the argument they were never saved to begin with. Yeah. They believe exactly as we believe that you can follow the Lord, love the Lord, but through circumstance or whatever, turn and walk away.

0: away from the Lord. But of course, we have to make it very clear as we get ready to take a break. Those that walk away from the Lord doesn't walk away from them.
1: Mm-hmm. Right. Yeah.
0: And I just feel led in my spirit right now that somebody's watching and you've strayed. You've turned away from the Lord and you've walked away. And the devil has told you there's no coming back. That's a lie.
2: Yes.
0: That is a lie. You are the prodigal. The father is waiting for the son, the daughter, to come back home.
2: Yes.
0: And he has prepared, symbolically, spiritually, a feast. He has prepared to clothe you with a brand new cloak of righteousness. All you have to do right now is stop

0: forgive me. And in the blink of an eye, the blood of God's Son will cleanse you and wash you and forgive you, welcome you back into the family, and once again write your name down into the Lamb's Book of Life. Just do it right now.
1: Yes.
0: Just do it right now. Lord, I'm sorry. I'm sorry. Yes, Lord. Forgive me. And
1: thank
0: He will. Got to take a break. We'll be right back.
2: You can watch or listen to archived Francis and Friends programs by going to sunlifetv.com. 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

0: We are back. The phone lines are open. If you'd like to have a conversation, give us a call at 1-800-342-8430. 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Or you can continue to send your emails to onair@jsm.org. I think the subject of depression reveals much misunderstanding among Christians. Recently, Sister Swaggart posted this on her Facebook page. Depression is an awful thing. It really is. For the person afflicted with it, life is a literal torment. But if that person will begin to fill their heart and mind with praises to the Lord, that will drive away the spirits of oppression and depression. And the more you continue, after a while, that depression is going to go and it won't come back. If we are sincerely praising the Lord, Satan is not going to stick around because he cannot stand to hear us praise God. I believe in praising the Lord. Anyone can temporarily feel blue, down, sad, etc. When this is the problem, praising can certainly lift one out of their sadness. I also know that the brain is an organ of the body that can malfunction like any other organ in our bodies. Let me stop right there. I don't think there's a single doctor in the world that would classify the brain as an organ. Maybe, I don't know. This can be due to a chemical imbalance, an injury, birth defect, etc. Diseases and malfunction cause all kinds of injury to our bodies. We would never tell someone with cancer, diabetes, heart disease, etc., to praise their way out of it. Think about that for a minute, and please ask yourself if you need to think differently about this. I can guarantee you that there are Christians sitting on church pews every Sunday who suffer with depression and are ashamed to let anyone know because they know they will be judged for it. Let's try to be more understanding and compassionate for them the same way that we do for people with other illnesses. Okay, first of all, I don't know what you're talking about on Facebook. I don't have Facebook. I don't look at Facebook. So I have no idea what Mother posted or did not post. But we have always on this program have always treated depression in one of two ways. We believe and acknowledge that sometimes depression is caused by physical situations, whether it's a chemical imbalance, a hormonal imbalance, whatever the case may be. We have never one time on this program ever said opposite of that. And we believe that that can be treated and should be treated with medicine. And medicine can have a desired effect of lifting that person out of depression. That's what we say. That's what we believe. That's what I've preached from the pulpit. And that's what Mother has said numerous times. I've heard her say that if you're going through depression, you need to go see a doctor, too. Do some blood work and make sure.
1: Yeah. Pastor, there's a difference between mild depression and acute depression. And the article that your mother wrote about, she's dealing with a certain level of depression where you're still functioning during the day. You manage your house, your job, but you feel blue, you feel depressed, you feel discouraged, you feel down, you feel, and you don't know why. There's another level of depression to where a person is feeling totally hopeless.
0: Yeah, well, we've discussed that.
1: That's a different level.
0: Yeah,
2: I mean, the first line of what she wrote, depression is an awful thing. It really is for the person afflicted with it. Life is a literal torment, but if that person will begin to fill their heart and mind with the praises of the Lord, that will help drive away the spirits of oppression and depression. That's the first sentence of what she wrote.
0: But that's theologically correct.
2: That's theologically correct. She's not at any point, from what I can see in this status, she's not telling anyone not to seek medical help if they're dealing with a crippling depression like Dr. Gray is talking about. She's not saying that, but for all of us, the first thing we need to do is we need to get our mind, our focus on the Lord. We need to get our mind in an attitude of worship. We need to get in a time of prayer. We need to get into, get into the Word. Some will say, well, what if you have a chemical imbalance and those kind of things in your brain? Well, we believe in divine healing. We know the Lord can help you with that. But we also would never tell anyone not to seek the proper medical guidance.
0: I think that's probably the key. It's probably what Dr. Gray said, though. Mother was probably dealing with what most people determined. They get a little down or whatever the case. But thank you for your email. And I think it's ma'am, I think that is an important subject that continually needs to be discussed. I would have seen this email a little bit earlier because we would have discussed it even more. But I thank you for writing it, and I thank you for sending it, because it does need to be, we have to be careful that we don't take seriously an individual who has lost hope.
1: Mm-hmm. Can I make another observation? We sort of steer away from using the phrase mental illness, but that is a reality. There are people mentally ill. Their brain, their mind is got problems. There's biological mm-hmm. issues. They talk about chemical imbalance. What is that? Well, that means that things in the brain are not working right.
0: Right.
1: And some medicines will help, some medicines will not help. But the point is, when that's going on, then it's going to be reflected in the way they live, the way they talk, how they manage life.
0: You know, I don't know if my terminology is correct, but there's people out there whose brains just misfire.
1: Good. Yeah.
0: Things are just not working the right way.
1: Good.
0: And so thank you once again for sending this email. And like I said, I wish we would have gotten it. I would have seen it earlier, because there does need to be more discussion. So we got to get to our calls. So let me just say this way. We believe in praise. We believe that praise is the object of us putting the object of our focus not on our misery and not on our circumstance, but on the one who can change the circumstance.
1: Yeah.
0: We believe that depression allows or causes an individual to turn inward and to focus on me, me, me, whereas praise steers the object of our observation away from ourselves to the Lord Jesus Christ. But at the same time, we also have to recognize that there are some individuals that their depression may be caused by a problem that they have no control over, which is physical, and they need to be checked. And it might be, we have to acknowledge that it may be that there are some people that there is no medicine that can fix them.
1: Yeah.
0: The brain just misfires. So we need to be aware of
1: that. That's why a lot of people are institutionalized.
0: Right. But thank you. Thank you for sending that email, and I appreciate it very much. Hope from New Jersey, you're our first caller today. What is your question or comment for the panel?
3: Good morning. I was doing my devotions this morning, and I was reading Isaiah chapter 42.
0: Uh-huh.
3: And I just want to share that I did speak to Dr. Gray a few days ago. And I spoke of my situation with the church, that I was there for like almost 63 years. So anyway, a few days I heard the panel discuss about the churches today, about, you know, painting the background black and dimming the lights, and I've seen it all, I witnessed it all. And I know back in the day they used to say, you know, we got to come out of the cave, we got to go with the time, and I know within that time period, I think church has lost a lot. I mean, I know we can't stay where we're at all the time, but I think the church lost so much. They took it out of context a little bit about going that route. And like with congregate, you know, when you have so many people, you have three different services, you know, and you got to get one out. But in this chapter, it almost is like telling the story of what's happened over across the United States with our churches today, you know, afraid to offend people, and they're really offending God. And I'd just like to know how you feel about chapter 42. I mean, it's like it touches base about everything, about, you know, that God's going to do a new thing. And in my heart, I'm just, I was just wondering, I thought, through all this change and where the church got to with the standard of God and the Holy Spirit.
0: Well, the first, in Isaiah 42, verses 1 through 12, deals prophetically with the Isaiah's the first advent of Christ. And then 13 through 25 is Isaiah again being used by the Holy Spirit to prophesy about the second advent of Christ and the judgment upon the lost and the restoration of the planet and all of that. I don't really know more to say about it than that. I mean, I think it's pretty self-explanatory. And, the Lord, I think one key verse in that 42nd chapter is verse 6, I, the Lord, have called you in righteousness and will hold your hand and keep you and give you a covenant for the people for a light of the Gentiles. And but yet they walked away from that. They didn't do what God wanted them to do. I was just kind of looking at it that way. Y'all have any other comment, guys?
2: Yeah, I mean, chapter 42, it's about Christ the servant. He brings judgment or justice. He's the light to the Gentiles, that God receives the glory, but that spiritual blindness is real and that judgment is coming. So in regards to the church, are you equating that to the spiritual blindness that he talks about here?
3: Yes, it's it's like when I read the chapter, like even there's one point in verse 14 that says, "I, the Lord, have been silent for a long time," and he says, "I have been still and restrained myself," and it says, "Now I will moan like a woman in labor, mm-hmm. I will both gasp and pant." And it just has how the ponds will dry up. But then it just goes to say, like in 22, it says, or 21 to 22, the Lord was pleased for his righteousness' sake to make the law great and prove to be glorious. But this is a people despoiled and plundered. All of them are trapped in holes or hidden in prisons. They have become a prey with no one to rescue them.
0: Yeah.
3: And a spoil with no one to say, give them back.
0: Yeah. Yeah. Hope, I think, your
3: observation
0: is correct.
2: Yeah. Israel's history shows the danger of having God's revelation and refusing to respond to it. And I think that's what Isaiah is emphasizing here. But then we take that into our world, you know, the church that refuses to respond to the moving of God and the coming judgment of God and chooses to be spiritually blind, then Isaiah makes it clear that while Jesus is the gentle servant, he's also the righteous judge,
0: right.
2: And that the judgment of God is coming.
0: Yeah.
2: And we've got to be cognizant and aware of our spiritual blindness, and there are a lot of churches and movements that

0: that are in a state of blindness. They have God's revelation, but they get away from the Scripture and they get off into all kinds of other things. And so I think it is a stark warning for the church today.
1: And I think, Hope, your observation on this fad that's been going on for the last few years of some churches painting the inside of their churches all black and turning the lights down with the exception of a spotlight and all of that. I think first of all, it's just stupid.
2: Yeah.
1: It's just stupid. Secondly, God operates in light. Satan operates in darkness. And so I think too many churches, they become, because of what they're doing and what they believe, they become prime examples of God's prophetic warnings. But that's why we need to pray for them, and we need a move of God and a revival. But thank you for calling.
0: I'd like to ask some of those pastors who I've heard them say when they paint the sanctuary black and the stage black, they say that it looks better on live stream and it looks better on broadcast to have it done that way. So I'd like to ask them what they think about.
1: Well, their decor may be ugly.
0: Yeah.
1: When it comes off on camera, it can be.
0: I want to ask them what they think about our church that's broadcast. We're not talking about a YouTube or a Facebook mm-hmm. Live. We're talking about all over the world. We're talking about major. If you want to talk about looking good and presenting good on a broadcast live, then what would they say about our church where the lights are on?
1: Well, they would say, yeah, but you've got a budget we don't have.

0: cannot override the look, then you don't have a message.
1: Yeah.
0: And that's the point that I would make. But it's wrong. Yeah. The church should be open and alive and bright.
2: Yeah. You know, I'll add two quick thoughts. Why shouldn't the preacher be able to see the people he's preaching to?
0: Exactly. I want eye contact.
2: Yeah. And secondly, why shouldn't the people be able to read the Bible in church?
0: Well, you know, I had somebody tell me one time, they said, "You're the first preacher I've ever sat under that locked eyes on me." I'm like, I don't know. I can't answer that question, but I like to look at who I'm speaking to. I understand what the Bible says about the alternate lifestyles going on today. I am choosing to love these people without condemning them. I have family members who are good, productive members of society, but they embrace an alternative lifestyle. Am I wrong for loving them and treating them with respect? Well, you know what? I really need to ask your question. Really, what are you saying here? First of all, being a productive member of society really doesn't mean anything. Are you saved or not saved? That's the most important thing. I know lots of people that are sinners that are productive members of society. They're not criminals. Yeah. They don't take from government. They work hard. They provide for their family. They treat their neighbors fair. And they are a productive member of society. But that doesn't mean anything. Are they saved?
1: Yeah.
0: It seems to me what you're saying is that whether you realize it or not, you're condoning their sin. Yeah. That's what you're doing.
2: By referring to alternative lifestyle, would that be referring to the homosexual, transgender LGBT world?
0: Yeah.
2: Well, then take it a step further. Then would you also accept polygamy among your friends? Would you fellowship with people that embrace polygamy?
0: Right.
2: And so forth. You see, there's one thing about having compassion for people who are all messed up, you might say, and they're into polygamy or they're into homosexuality. But there's another thing about endorsing it. We can never endorse a sinful, non-Christian lifestyle. We should pray for them, but we should never in our spirit say, "Well, I'm going to accept it." No, we don't accept it. The Bible doesn't accept it.
3: Well, how do you find love?
0: That's the point I was just fixing to make, Dave.
3: But I think the saying is more accurate that we should have, hate sin and love the sinner.
0: Yeah. But true love tells the truth.
3: Exactly.
0: Love doesn't deny.
3: Yeah.
0: Love doesn't beat around the bush.
1: Yeah.
0: But true biblical love would say, "I love you, but your lifestyle is a sin and a reproach unto God." And thirdly, I know that it would be hard if it's a son or a daughter or a brother or I get that. I understand that. But when we got saved, we got married to Christ.
1: Yeah.
0: And Christ is our family.
1: Mm-hmm. Number one.
0: And the family of God is over and above our blood relatives that are not born again.
2: So let's make this an application. Okay, you are living your life in a certain town and you have children and your child wants to come and have lunch with you but bring their homosexual lover with you in your house so you can fellowship together. So if you accept them as they are and you tolerate that or even you just permit it, then you can sit at the dinner table, and what do you talk about when your son is there with another young man or your daughter's there with another young lady and you know they're living the alternative lifestyle?
0: Or they're sitting before you and they were born John and now they're trying to say that they're Jeanette and so, they're wearing lip makeup.
2: So if you put me at that table, Brother Donnie, I'm going to bring up the subject, what's going on here?
1: Yeah.
3: Why do we hate sin?
0: It's
3: because sin destroys people's lives.
1: Ephesians chapter 4, verse 15 talks about speaking the truth in love.
3: Yes.
1: And that's to each other, and that's to family.
0: But the bottom line is this, and I know people don't want to hear this. I'm not going to sit at the table with a family member that's living in homosexuality or transgenderism and act

0: like nothing's going on. Secondly, I'm probably not going to have dinner with them because that's just too foreign.
1: Yeah.
0: That's too far out of the bounds. That's sin. That is really the sin of homosexuality and transgenderism is far worse than people realize.
2: It's perversion.
0: It is absolute perversion. It's sexual perversion. It's mental perversion. And it is literally a person balling up their fist and shaking it in the face of God, saying, you don't know who you are. You don't know what you're doing. And you don't, you know, it goes on and on. Therefore, I have no common ground. They may be my son. They may be my daughter.
1: Yeah.
0: But we have no common ground.
1: Yeah.
0: And I'm going to have to tell them, I can't just open the door and act like nothing's wrong. I can't do that.
2: You can't fellowship with darkness.
1: No, you cannot.
0: What fellowship have light with darkness? All right, Jack from Georgia, you're our next caller. What is your question or comment for the panel, please?
3: I have a comment that I'd like to make.
0: Sure, go right ahead.
3: I heard you talking about earlier about preaching their excitement, their enthusiasm and the movement. I just wanted to say, if you preach to what you do, who you are, I was a loud mouth. I could blow the back doors out, I think. And I was excited, and I was very evangelistic. One of my professors in Bible college, they talked about a perspiration, but not an inspiration. So we got to remember, it's got to be the Holy Spirit in charge, and the deacons don't run the church. The Lord, Jesus, is the church. He's the head of the church. And that's the way I think. And I always did that. I've done it here many times, those people who won't be in the church. I never allowed it, no way. But I'm not a Calvinist. I don't believe in unconditional eternal security. I don't believe in irresistible grace. And I don't believe in divine election. I don't believe in that. I never preach it. I preach the gospel of that. But anyway, I've come to learn the last few years more about how I missed. I was very ignorant when I grew up. I didn't grow up in church. The first Bible I ever had was when I was in the Navy at Pearl Harbor over in Honolulu. I was at the USO and saw a little book in a book rack. I didn't know what it was. I went over and looked at it, and the only book in the rack. I looked around, nobody was looking. I eased it out of the rack, snuck it in my pocket and left. I stole my first Bible. I didn't know what it was. I got started having little Gideon. I didn't really dare preach for the take. So I said, I always tell the first Bible. But I also want to share one or two experiences. Hopefully, this is bragging on the Lord and him, what he does. As a young boy in Lansing County, Georgia, I run through the woods bareback, barefoot, didn't know the Lord, nothing. I knew there was a God, and that was it. And I have had God to call me. And to me, it was a voice I heard by my ear. I thought that my friends and younger brothers never heard it. I hear my daddy call it. I'd go see what he wanted. He didn't call me. So I had that happen many times in my growing up years. And then even after I got out of the Navy, I didn't get saved by the mid-20s. So I was kind of ignorant. But anyway, make a long story short, I have one testimony I'd like to give about God,
0: okay, well, Johnny, I'm sorry we've run out of time. We're up against a hard break. We have to take that break. And so all I can tell you to do is try to call back and we'll try to get you on the air. But we have to take this break. We'll be right back.
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5: Ladies and gentlemen, this is Pastor Gabriel Swaggart, and we've got a very special offer that I believe you need to have in your library, something that will benefit you each and every single day. 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Now, I'm just opening up real quick here to my birthday, September the 19th. And it has a scripture reference, which is 1 Corinthians 1:18. And then my grandfather goes in a short description of what this verse means. This is something that you need. You'll cherish it. You'll use it. You'll be blessed by it. 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
1: Without a doubt, Janet Paschal is one of gospel music's greatest female singers. I know she's been a blessing to multiple thousands around the world. 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

0: Johnny from Kentucky, you're our next caller. What is your question or comment for the panel?
1: Yes, I have a comment, a question, a couple of questions, really.
0: Okay.
1: Yesterday, there was somebody called that was anti-speaking in tongues, and here I lay this morning desiring the gift of the Holy Spirit. I prayed for it. I saw after it, and the only thing that's ever come to me is something in my mind. And Jesus said, out of your belly shall flow rivers of living water.
0: Mm-hmm.
1: And it's got me to the place I'm questioning my own salvation. Of course, I'm very disabled, have a nerve damage in my tailbone, my legs burn. But that's, besides that, I got saved when I was 17. I felt called to preach, but I fell away. And when I was about 30, I came back to the Lord and served churches for 25 years until the devil and the doctor took me out. And I've been seeking after it for quite a while. But anyway, if you could help me, I'd appreciate it. Pray for me.
0: Sure, Johnny. Let's pray for you right now. Father, in the name of Jesus, we bring our dear brother before you. Lord, if I've understood him correctly, there's two requests here. First, Lord, he wants to be filled with the Holy Spirit. And Lord, I would ask that your Spirit would help him to move beyond the doubt area and move into faith. And Lord, help him to understand that we cannot separate. The mind is a part of the body. And so we will feel it, we will hear it, we will speak it. But then, Lord, we bring his physical body before you right now. And Lord, we're asking that you would touch him, that you would bring healing into his life right now. In Jesus' name we pray. Amen. Shannon from Georgia, you're the next caller. What is your question or comment for the panel?
2: Yes, sir. Good morning, panel. Thank you for taking my call.
0: Sure.
2: First-time caller, long-time listener. I really enjoy y'all's teaching and preaching. My question is, in John chapter 13, at the Last Supper, when Jesus was washing his disciples' feet, is this something that the church today should do, as Jesus told his disciples to wash one another's feet? Or is this something that is showing us a servanthood that we should follow? I just want to get y'all's opinions on that, because I know some denominations today have this in their declaration of faith, and they do this from time to time. So I just want to get y'all's opinion on this.
0: Well, that's a good question, Shannon. The first of all, before I think something can be made a routine, we have to see it as a pattern in the Word of God, and we don't see that. It was done one time by the Lord, and it was to show, as you just rightfully said, it was to express the servant spirit, the servant.

0: servant attitude, but there's many ways to express that attitude of a servant without having to wash somebody's feet. Mm-hmm. Culturally, it was much more accepted then because they didn't wear socks. They wore sandals. Mm-hmm. And it was customary in that day when a person would come into someone's house, the lowest rung servant of that house, it was their job to get a pail of water and a cloth and wash that person, the guest's feet, so that they wouldn't track dirt into the house. It was a cleaning type situation. Right. But spiritually, we do not see that as a pattern in the Word of God. If a church wants to have that as a part of their service, that's their business. It's not a sin. I'm not going to be a part of it. I don't want somebody washing my feet, and I don't want to wash somebody else's feet. I'm just, culturally, that's not where I am. That's not a part of our culture of today. But once again, if that is a legitimate tenet of a church's faith, then that's up to them and between them and the Lord. I'm going to leave it up to them. I'm just not going to participate in it. Yeah. Guys, what would y'all say?
1: I grew up with the feet washing. Didn't like it then, don't like it now. But the point is, it was practiced by Christ with his disciples, and so we understand that. But it was never repeated in the book of Acts, and Paul never encouraged it in any of his epistles.
0: There was no pattern, in other words.
2: There's two universal ordinances of the church that's established scripturally, water baptism and communion. Foot washing is not a universal ordinance of the church. It's not a bad thing to do, but the idea is serving one another in humility in the same way that Christ mm-hmm. humbled himself and washed their feet. That's the attitude of being a servant. That's the lesson there in that passage.
1: Yeah. Giving a cup of cold water will mean a lot.
2: Yeah.
0: So that's the answer, Shannon. I hope that helped you.
3: Okay, let me read this question. If Jesus knew that Judas was going to betray him, why did he choose Judas as one of his disciples? And could have Judas have been saved even after he committed suicide?
0: Well, no, you can't be saved after suicide. You're dead. Salvation is before death.
2: Yeah.
0: He could have repented.
2: Yeah, he could have repented.
0: And if he would have repented, he wouldn't have committed suicide, and he would have been forgiven, and he would have been restored back to fellowship. God choosing Judas shows the fairness of God. Even though he knew that Judas was going to reject him, he was still giving him an opportunity to say yes. Well, don't you agree with that?
4: The same reason he picks people today that backslide.
0: Yeah.
1: You know, in understanding the deity of Christ, we use that phrase that Christ, what was the phrase you all use here, that he suspended his omnipotence, but he...
4: Deity, and he chose...
0: Well,
4: but he didn't give up.
0: Well, he set aside the expression of his deity.
1: Yeah, the expression and the manifestation of it. The question is, when did Christ know that Judas would betray him? I'm not sure that the humanity of Jesus knew that on day one.
0: Well, that's what I was fixing to get to. That was the next thing I was going to bring up. Christ came not as God, born of a woman. We discussed this very thing yesterday on taping a study in the Word. As a human, he had to be just like us in every aspect, which means he was not omnipotent.
1: No.
0: He was not omniscient. He was not all-knowing. He was limited by the natural senses of humanity, only what he could see, hear, touch, smell, and feel at that moment. He didn't know what tomorrow was going to hold unless the Holy Spirit revealed that to him. Okay? Now, I personally believe that at the beginning of his ministry, as he set out to begin it, that he was operating in the limitations of the flesh of humanity.
1: Yeah, I believe that too.
0: Which means he could not override his hunger. He got hungry.
1: Yeah.
0: He could not say, I'm never going to sleep. As a human,

0: you have to have sleep. Mm-hmm. That means he could not say, well, I'm the Son of God, so I can go without water. Well, as God, he can. But as man, you can't. So he was limited. So how much knowledge did he have at that moment of time? But then we jump over to the end.
1: Yeah.
0: At the Last Supper. And Christ acknowledged him. Now, so they would say, well, how do you reconcile that? Very simply. It was revealed to him
1: by the Holy Spirit.
0: Just as the Holy Spirit at times has revealed things to all of us that we did not see before. Or we could not ascertain before. But at that moment in time, the Holy Spirit gave us revelation knowledge because at that time was when we needed to know it.
2: Yeah. Acts chapter 2, verse 23 says, him being delivered by the determinate counsel and foreknowledge of God. And Brother Swaggart's note says, it was the plan of God that Jesus would die on the cross. However, it was not the plan of God for the religious leaders of Israel to do this thing. That was their own making and choice. So Judas, God sovereignly knew and incorporated Judas's betrayal into his plan, but Judas was still responsible morally for what he did by betraying Christ. He took Judas's own free will choice and incorporated that into his sovereign plan. Same thing that we read here with the religious leaders. This was not God forcing them to do this, but in his divine foreknowledge, he did know the choice they were going to make. He knew the decision Judas would make, and he incorporates that into his redemptive plan. So Judas is fulfilling prophecy by what he's doing here. But by his eventual decision to betray Jesus, but he could have chosen not to, and he could have chosen to repent afterward, and he didn't.
0: I think the problem with most Christians, they don't understand the humanity of Christ.
2: Yeah.
0: They still look at him during his 33 and a half years as walking as God.
2: Yeah.
0: But he didn't. He never performed a single miracle as God.
1: Yeah. He wept over Jerusalem.
0: Right.
1: He had feelings.
0: He had emotions. He wept when Lazarus died. Yeah. He wept.
1: Let me make mention in Matthew chapter 10. It's also in Luke chapter 9, I believe it is. It says that when he, referring to Christ, had called unto him 12 disciples, he gave them power against unclean spirits. So he called Judas. He was one of the 12. And I believe that he fully thought that Judas was a committed disciple. I'm convinced that he felt that, and that Judas was that.
0: Well,
1: he was a completely surrendered to the will of God person at that point, and gave them power against unclean spirits. That's the anointing. The anointing was given to them to do these things. So later, 3 years later, is when he backslid.
0: That's right. The anointing that he gave them, the Holy Spirit cannot and will not anoint evil.
1: Right. Yeah.
0: There is no such thing as an anointing of the Holy Spirit on an unsaved person. That is theologically so incorrect that if anybody would believe that, it would show a complete lack of knowledge of the Holy Spirit. He only operates. Jesus said the world cannot receive him. So he would have violated his own word.
1: You know, they say, Pastor, that Judas was never saved. That's what many people say. Now, look at this chapter. There's no record there. It says 11 of them were anointed.
2: Yeah. Well, I was going to read a verse from John 6 in verse 70. Jesus answered them, Have not I chosen you 12, and one of you is a devil? And so in the commentary, Brother Swaggart says, Jesus chose Judas, and Judas as well at first chose Christ. However, Judas' choice was turned by unbelief as it has been with millions. So he was chosen.
1: Yeah.
2: He chose Christ, and then he chose to walk away and reject.
1: And by the time that John wrote that in the life of Christ, he knew then that Judas was going to betray him.
2: That he was going to betray him.
1: Which came later.
2: Yeah.
1: Have we covered it?

0: Okay. Y'all, that was interesting. You ought to keep it up. All right. Let's go to Shirley in Ohio. Shirley, welcome to Sunday Live Broadcasting. You have a question, comment for the panel?
1: Yes. Yes, I do. And I had several scriptures, John 10:28 and John 2:25 and John 5:24 and Ephesians 1:13. I can't believe. I love your station. I've learned so much, and I listen to you every day.
0: Well, thank you.
1: But I don't understand how you could say and believe in your heart that you lose your salvation. You can lose your salvation when you're saved, born again, walking with God. I need just so many verses like these verses. I'm going to read them. And I give unto thee eternal life, and they shall never perish.
2: Yeah, but okay, Shirley. Okay, Shirley. Let's take it one at a time. Okay, let's take it a little bit at a time. All right, let's take that.
1: Okay.
2: The answer is very simple. My sheep hear my voice.
3: Yeah.
2: But there are a lot of sheep. You ask the shepherd. There's a lot of sheep that do not yield to that voice. And they run from the shepherd.
3: Yeah.
2: No ifs, and buts about that. You ask a shepherd. That's a literal fact. I give to them eternal life. I have eternal life, Shirley. You have eternal life because you've accepted Christ. But I can walk away. I can make a conscious decision. As we brought up before, what do you do with Demas? For Demas hath forsaken me, for he has loved this present world. How do you deal with, as I brought out earlier in
3: Hebrews 6.
2: In Hebrews 6.
3: To me, that Hebrews 6, 4 through 6, that Brother Donnie read earlier, for it is impossible for those who were once enlightened and have tasted a heavenly gift and were made partakers of the Holy Spirit and have tasted the good word of God and the powers of this world to come, if they shall fall away, to renew them again unto repentance. So they're...
2: And the Greek there, the way they translate it is if they fall away. But if you go to the actual Greek, it says, having fallen away. So surely this was written by the writer of Hebrews, wrote this to Jews who were saved, given their heart to the Lord. As I said a moment ago, now listen to me very carefully. When we get to the book of Hebrews, there were three schisms. There were three problems in the Jerusalem church that came about. Number one, there were three groups. Number one, those Jews who were saved and remaining faithful to grace. Number two, there was an element of Jewish believers that said, yes, we must get saved by accepting Jesus Christ, but they came to once again to go back into the law, saying that, yes, we accept Christ, but at the same time, we have to keep the law of Moses. So it was the age-old problem of mixing grace and law. But then there was a third group, and this is what Hebrews 6, 4 is about. There was a third group of Hebrew believers that came to a conclusion. We don't know why, but they came to a conclusion that said, you know what? Salvation has nothing to do with Jesus Christ and the cross. Salvation is exclusively in keeping the law. Hence, the writer of Hebrews saying, hey, if you take that tact, it's impossible for those who were once enlightened. Now, notice the terminology, Shirley, once enlightened and have tasted the heavenly gift and were made partakers of the Holy Spirit and have tasted the good word of God and the powers of the world to come, if they shall fall away. And as I said, the actual Greek says, and having fallen away, to renew them again unto repentance, seeing they crucify themselves to the Son of God afresh and put him to open shame. And what the writer is saying, if you deny the cross, there is no means of salvation. So they can talk about the law all they want to, but if you deny the cross, you're going to be lost. But the terminology, the Holy Spirit used the writer of Hebrews to write it, but the terminology is the terminology of God, terminology of the Holy Spirit. Once enlightened, what does the word enlightened mean? Having knowledge of. Who had tasted the heavenly gift. They had tasted the Lord. Come taste and see, oh, the Lord is good. They were made partakers of the Holy Spirit, meaning the Holy Spirit had come into them and was abiding in them. But yet they came to a conclusion that caused them to turn their back on the Lord. Now, can you deny that, Shirley?
1: Well, there's verses in the Bible, too, like John 2:25, like, and this is the promise,
2: Well, Shirley, that is correct. Yeah, you're right.
1: Even eternal life.
2: Sure, and we read that verse.
1: That's a promise. That's one of the promises.
2: Yes, for those who keep believing, though. But, Shirley, you're missing the point. For those who keep believing, eternal life is promised to every single believer as long as they keep believing.
4: But let me read John 10:28, one of her verses here. It says, I give unto you, unto them eternal life, and they shall never perish. Okay, that sounds good. Neither shall any man pluck them out of my hand. That, okay, let me read Brother Swigert's notes. Refers to any and all outside forces. However, if one so desires, one can take oneself out of his hand, which regrettably millions have done. So it's talking about nothing outside of me can take me away from Christ, but I can remove myself.
2: Shirley, the scriptures you're reading are all correct, and the meaning is correct, but you're missing the key point. We have to stay abiding in it.
5: Can I mention, Shirley, that these scriptures that you're referring to, everlasting life, eternal life, there's no disagreement on that. When God gives us the gift of salvation, it's forever. Yeah. As far as God's concerned, as far as our Heavenly Father's concerned, when He saves you, it's His intention for you to live for Him forever. Now, the question is, do you believe in free will? With His gift of salvation for eternal life, everlasting life, if you believe that, and we all do, but the question is, on man's part, does he have free will? And we know beyond a shadow of a doubt that mankind does not lose free will. He elects and on the beginning to do that, but later on did I lose my microphone?
3: Yes. I think it may have fallen off, but another thing we mentioned earlier, Luke chapter 22, verses 31 through 32, why did Jesus pray that Peter's faith would fail not?
2: Yeah.
3: If he couldn't have walked away and rejected Christ, why did Jesus feel it was necessary to pray that?
2: And surely everything, your premise is correct in the sense, as long as we keep believing, we're all right.
1: Can I say something?
2: Yeah, go right ahead.
1: Okay, in 2 Corinthians 1:22, who hath also sealed us.
2: Right.
1: And given the earnest of the Spirit in our hearts.
2: Right.
1: And grieve not the Holy Spirit of God, whereby ye are sealed unto the day of redemption.
2: Right. That is correct, Shirley.
1: That's in 4:30.
2: Right. Yeah. That
1: I've been saved for 46 years.
2: And I've been saved. I've been saved for over 60 years.
1: I didn't speak in tongues till, I had to say about 15 years ago, and I was praying, and all of a sudden I didn't even. You know what? It shocked me, Donnie. It shocked me when I started speaking. So I didn't even know what was coming up.
2: Yeah, I can imagine it did.
1: Okay. Now I know, and I pray in tongues all the time since then. But you know what? I can't make my heart believe that God, would you give your daughter a gift and then turn around and take it away from her?
2: You're trying to compare something in the natural with something in the spiritual.
1: No.
2: It does, no. Yeah, as a loving parent, if I see my daughter going out in sin and rebellion and I've set aside a certain amount of money for her, mm-hmm. I'm very much within my right and probably would take it away from her because I don't want my hard-earned money as a Christian to be used for the things of the devil. So, yes, parents, we do that all the time, Shirley. But once again, you keep throwing out scripture and we keep throwing scripture back to you, but you're not acknowledging at all what we've said in that scripture. Scripture must prove scripture. But what you're forgetting, and you're missing the final, you're missing this completely, Shirley. This is the whole problem.

0: problem right now. Everything you're quoting is right as long as we continue to believe it.
1: Yeah. Shirley, do you believe in free will?
2: I believe, yes, I do.
1: Okay.
2: I believe in God's will.
1: You know, as far as God's concerned, He hasn't changed His mind about loving mankind. He sent Christ to die for us. He died for all of mankind. It's available to all. The gift of salvation is available to all. If anybody backs out, it's we're the ones that do that. And that's what we're saying is mankind is the flawed person here.
3: Yeah.
1: God's a holy, good, just God. And He provided salvation for all of mankind. It's mankind that is the one that does not stay with the agreement and keep loving the Lord and serving the Lord. It's mankind that will backslide and turn his back on God. And we all have seen it happen many times. It's because of free will.
3: Using your illustration, if Brother Donnie gave his daughter a present, you said that he wouldn't take it away from her. But let's say he gave her a nice watch and she decided to wear it for a while. And then one day she decides to take it off and give it back to him. She doesn't want it anymore. That would be her choice.
0: Yeah,
3: that's the same thing.
0: That's the point. Next point. That Shirley, it's not God that takes away the gift of salvation.
1: That's right.
0: It's man. Who walks away from the gift of salvation.
1: That has a sin nature.
0: And you have to deal with the prodigal son. You have to deal with the prodigal son. And that's the whole premise of the prodigal son, is someone who is in the Father's graces but turned their back and walked away, but thankfully came to their senses, which all who reject the Lord and walk away from Him, the beauty of salvation is they can repent and the Lord will take them back.
4: And the Father said He was lost and dead.
0: Yeah, lost and dead. You cannot deny that terminology.
5: Yeah. Yeah. Wow, that's interesting.
2: I love the Lord. I've been walking with Him for 46 years. I've been in the same church for 46 years. I'm in one of the biggest churches in the world, really. You probably know my church. We print the Bible. We print the Bibles at my church. And a very precious piece at First Baptist Church in Milford, Ohio. And we have we print Bibles all over the world.
0: Well, that's great.
2: We print all different languages, too. And we have a Christian academy. We have Milford Christian Academy. I'm sure you know about our church.
0: No, I'm sorry. I've never heard of your church.
1: What's the name of it?
2: They print the Bible.
0: Well, I've never...
2: They print the Bible. It's awesome. Bearing Precious Seeds is the name of it. Bearing Precious Seeds.
0: I've never heard of it. I'm sorry, Shirley. I've never heard of it.
2: It's all over the world. I'm sorry you haven't heard that. You are looking up and kind of... And I'm not saying I don't like your job. I love you. I love all of you. There's not a child of God that I don't love. I love them all. I love every. I pray for every missionary all over the world.
0: Well, that's great, Shirley, and we love you too.
2: Not just mine, all over the world. But you know what? I just had this on my heart and on my mind, and I love your station.
0: Thank you.
2: I love your dad's music. I just love to listen to his music. I turn my television on in the morning when I get up, and I turn it off when I go to bed.
0: Yeah. Well, Shirley, I'm sorry we have to go. We're 1 minute past the sign-off time, but thank you for calling. And, Mother, before we close, I've got to say one thing to the listeners. The one reason why, and they must understand something, because they'll say, anyway, why didn't you let her say this? Why da-da-da? The people that are listening, they have to hear the right voice. They have to hear that dogmatic stand for what is scripturally correct. And that is why at some times we don't let a person continue on that, because what they're saying could determine somebody walking away from the Lord. And so we, as the host of this program, have to be dogmatic and have to be very strong in what we believe the Word of God has to say.
4: Absolutely. We don't want confusion to be allowed to enter.
0: That's right.
4: Yeah.
5: Yes, absolutely.
0: So, but we've got to close.
5: Yeah, we have. I've got just a minute. Paddle, how do you all get that there's 400 years between the Old and the New Gospel?
0: Because historians tell us.
3: Malachi ended in...

0: in 430 BC.
1: Yeah.
0: And Jesus, of course, is born. I mean, you have a timeline. You've got, real quick, you've got Malachi 430 BC, then about 330 BC, you have Alexander the Great conquers the world, then another 40, 50 years, the kingdom splits, then about 60 BC, you have the Romans taking over Jerusalem, and then you have Jesus being born.
2: Yeah. All right, thank you for being with us. We'll see you tomorrow. Love you. God bless you.
3: Thanks for joining us for today's Francis and Friends. 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

stay right here for a second, Kim. How many of you have experienced what it is to be dry? To walk through this Christian experience and feel like you need a touch of God. But this river is flowing here this morning, that all you've got to do is just step on into that river, and it will bring refreshing in life. And wherever the river touches, everything shall live. I want you to slip up your hands one more time. I want you to sing that second verse, Kim, and go on out to the end if you could.

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1: I'm so excited to bring this special offer to you because, and I am biased, but it's my son Matthew's very first book entitled From Sheep to Soldier. 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
1: 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We have taken these three specific sermons, The Maniac from Gadara, The Sin Nature, and What the Bible Says About Hell, and we have put them on a CD-DVD combo, $15 each. 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
3: Welcome today to a study in the Word. This is Evangelist Jimmy Swaggart, along with Lauren Larson, David Borg, Dr. Don Paul Gray, and Dave Smith, and a pleasure to be with you today. And I felt as we closed the program, the previous program, that this doctrine called the Grace Revolution, we need to look at it. And I'll be frank with you, I haven't read anything on it. And I haven't seen any of it over television. Lauren has seen it far more than I have, and I've asked him to explain, instead of just touching the high points, to explain it a little more, because this is something that's, I think it's error, it's wrong, it's unscriptural, but it is attracting an awful lot of people. What is it called the Grace Revolution?
4: Well, the Grace Revolution surfaced starting in 1997. It's interesting that the year or around the same time that the message of the cross began to be at least a little bit understood by this ministry.
3: Unfold.
4: Yeah, it started to open up a little bit that God was moving elsewhere. Now, I personally believe, as I listen to the story that was told, that the young man that is heading this up primarily tells of his own life, that God told him he wasn't preaching grace. And he began to look at that, what does it mean to preach grace? Well, the message of the cross, as God unfolds it, and as the way we have learned it and teach it and preach it, is the true message of faith and grace.
3: Right.
4: It is a message of placing your faith, centering it in Christ only and what he did. And as a result, the grace of God, the effectual work of the Holy Spirit, the goodness of God given to undeserving people begins to flow and transforms and works in our life. That's the only way God moves. It's the only way God gives victory over sin is by faith and grace. And faith must be in Christ and Christ alone.
3: Correct object.
4: Yeah, and the right object and what Christ has done. So as that was coming from our hearts and minds and being developed over those years, this young man was also looking at his word of faith basis. He was trained by Kenneth Hagin, and that would include then Ken Copeland and the others, and was brought up in that and realized that he really wasn't preaching grace. Everything
3: Excuse
4: was
3: Excuse me a moment. Has he disconnected himself from the word of faith people?
4: No, not at all. And this is where I wonder if God did not attempt to reach the young man with the message of grace and he didn't come out of where he needed to come out of. I wonder. I'll leave that between him and the
3: so
4: Lord.
3: So he's still very much associated with the
4: sure.
3: Word of Faith people.
4: Right. And everyone knows we're speaking of Joseph Prince. I'm not degrading him. This is the man, young man. And Creflo Dollar, again, a major speaker in the Word of Faith, also moving in that direction. Now, let me say this. I thrill to the message of grace because it's accurate. The message of law has already destroyed the Pentecostal church and what had happened since the turn of the century. It's already destroyed it. If we don't understand that it's not the event of Pentecost, but it's the event of Calvary that brings us freedom from sin, we will destroy ourselves. And it is grace, not works, that brings us freedom from sin and this abundant life of Christianity. So as we have not moved away from our moorings, we have moved away from certain things that the Holy Spirit has showed us. We need to leave this behind. And I don't feel that this doctrine has successfully done that. In the Grace Revolution, the core belief system is still a word of faith. What you say is what you are. What you say is what you get. And so when you really understand faith and grace and the right object of faith, grace begins

0: changed. And then, knowing what needs to be changed, you don't set out to change yourself. You submit yourself to the power of the Spirit through faith in the cross. And you let God do in right. you what you can't
1: right.
0: do in
1: right.
0: yourself.
1: Right.
0: You don't confess it out. You don't pray it out. You don't fast it out. You trust in the processes of faith and grace. So I glory in the message of grace. It is God's way. Ephesians 2, 8, and 9. For by grace are you saved through faith. And that is in regard to every single aspect of how God moves. If it's not grace and faith, it's not God.
1: Right.
0: So I say that to qualify it. But grace deals with sin. Grace doesn't ignore sin. And what the grace revolution has done is refuse to deal with sin just like they refuse to deal with sickness. Now, they wouldn't say that. They're saying that they deal with sickness by saying, I'm not sick. And they say that's a good confession. Their confession now is that we are sanctified once for all, the moment that we're saved. So therefore, there is no sanctification going on.
1: Well, they believe in unconditional eternal security.
0: That's where it did go there as well. Joseph Prince, and again, I'm not degrading him, and I'm just saying what he teaches and preaches, very clear, very plain, is unconditional eternal security. So once you are saved, you're always in. And so now it's just up to you to maintain your confession relative to your perfection and the status of freed from sin that you have. And they teach that as the route to freedom from sin. People are told they cannot confess their sin to God.
1: What happens whenever the person does all of that? And this is apropos with all of them. There is no victory there. Did they lie about it?
0: Brother Swigert, I don't practice that doctrine, so I can't tell you.
2: There's a denial, isn't there? There's a deniability.
0: But more important, Dr. Gray, and please excuse me for interrupting, in the common people that hear this message, there's a lack of moving forward in your spiritual growth. There's a denial of needing to be changed. I'm already perfect. I am what I am. One person, and you remember Dan Burritt so very well, told him that she loved this Grace Revolution Church because she never has to change.
2: Yeah.
0: She can go to church and nothing causes her to change. Well, that's the whole process. We're being conformed into the image of Christ, if we are.
1: Yeah. And that's a work that goes on and on.
0: That's eternal, you know, and so... anyway, it's just in what the

0: But the impact on the people of God is that they are refusing to confess sin. They're refusing to acknowledge sin. The Holy Spirit does not, they teach, convict a believer of sin. So anything that is conviction is just the voice of the
1: devil. So they ignore, if we confess our sins, he is faithful and just.
0: They teach 1 John 1:9 is not written to believers. They teach that 1 John 1:9, and I don't know where they come up with this. Anybody that knows anything about Bible study knows that all of the epistles were written to the church. None were written to unbelievers, but they say that John wrote the first chapter of 1 John to the lost in the area of Ephesus, I guess, and then the second chapter starts in with the church, just to avoid that passage of Scripture.
2: They're doing wrong. Let me just say this. In the last church I pastored, we had a lovely couple that started going to our church, and they settled in and were there for 2 or 3 years. And they came to me and they said, "Brother Gray, have you heard this particular ministry on television?" And I had not heard much of it. They brought me either a tape or something. I listened to some of it and I caught it on television. But this lovely couple had come out of the UPC church. And in coming out of the UPC church, they had had a major dose of old-fashioned holiness and legalism. And here they were coming to our church, but they were saying to me, "Brother Gray, you're just not quite where you need to be," which would be more into grace. Well, I've been taught you preach the whole counsel of God. And that's what I would say to the minister that you referred to. I would say, are you preaching the whole counsel? I'm talking about doctrine 1, 2, 3, 4, and I'm talking about 10 or 20 major doctrines. They should not be left out. And one of those doctrines is the doctrine of sin. You must deal with that if you're going to preach this book.
1: Right, right.
0: The way they deal with it, again, is tell the believer you were sanctified from the very moment that you got saved, and they take a look at verses that deal with instant sanctification, not progressive sanctification, and they enforce that. Now, the other thing, and I want to say this as well. That's why I wonder if God had not been dealing with the young man in the same measure that he did with us. If you listen to him teach on justification, or you listen to Creflo Dollar on justification, excellent teaching. It's perfect. It's what it needs to be. But justification in Romans leads to sanctification, which is the progressive growth of the believer. And even Romans 6, I've heard Joseph Prince preach on Romans 6 in an excellent way, showing how the cross and what Christ did there, his finished work, sets us free from sin. And that's why so many people, when we first started preaching the message of the cross, joined themselves with that ministry because of the closeness of the sound of the doctrine. But there's a major division in thought from where we are, from where he is, and the other teachers and preachers of this doctrine. Again, I'm not berating them. I'm just telling you what they, if they were sitting right here, they would tell you themselves the honest truth. So how I consider it is that, and Dave, you said this off camera, they're giving an element of truth to the believer, but
1: that's the worst kind of teaching of all, though. It's bait. That's bait.
2: Bait and switch. Yeah. You heard that.
1: We've got a break. We'll be right back. Don't go away.
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1: As a parent, there are things that we should do for our children. One of those things that we need to do is to make sure that they have items, whether books or coloring books or music CDs, something that explains the gospel of Jesus Christ. And I want to tell you about something that this is an oldie but a goodie. It's in fact something that my sister, my brother, and myself, we all listened to when we were children. It's what my kids have listened to in their formative years as well. It's entitled Jimmy Swaggart and Friends, Color Me a Story. This was actually recorded back in 1980. It was a long time ago, but it's still a phenomenal CD. Here's what we're doing, $20 a copy. Get it while it lasts, right now. Go to the phone, go online, and get your Color Me a Story copy right now.
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0: We are back. You asked a question just a minute ago.
1: Well, in listening to you all discuss this, and as I said, I've not listened to him to enough to evaluate. I've heard him several times, and mostly when I hear him, it's a positive word, and it's a good word, but it's pretty shallow. He doesn't deal with doctrine, and he doesn't deal with the issue of the sin nature and some other things.
2: I have heard him be very in-depth, knowledgeable of languages, going back and looking at the backgrounds of Scripture. He's very intelligent.
1: I've heard a little bit of that, but I haven't followed him much.
2: I have listened.
1: But my question is, do you really think that all of that, of all of his ministry, is coming from the Word of Faith movement?
2: Okay, and Creflo Dollar, we know of his ties very easily with Kenneth Copeland and Ken Hagin. In Prince's own tapes and books, he says, "I was Haginized, I was Copelandized," talking about how he was raised in the Word of Faith, that was the very core of his belief system. So he testifies to that influence of Word of Faith and was, in fact, a minister on that same level. I don't know of his denominational affiliation, but that is his testimony. Those are his words and can be validated quite easily. So the influence is there, and the influence remains. The error is added to the truth. And that's where, and again, I want to get us in trouble by naming names, but I'm not doing it anymore.
0: No, it won't hurt. No.
2: When
0: no.
2: I listen to Creflo Dollar preach on justification, I'll shout. It's good stuff. It's right on target. It's there. But then comes the addition, or the you can't say this, or you can't do that. And honestly, you're moving away from faith and grace now, and you're moving into works through the confession principle. And you're going right back to the same thing. You are what you are because of what you say. Well, I understand that I need to say what is appropriate. I need to speak and watch over my words that they line up with God. I believe that. But I don't believe that I am God and I create everything about my universe.
3: That's the issue right there.
2: So I'm not creating my righteousness by saying I am the righteousness of God in Christ. I'm affirming it when I say
3: that's where confession comes in. Confession is valid and it's good when you use it in that way.
2: Right.
3: You're confirming the promises of God that are for you.
2: Right.
3: You know? But when you get into the lifestyle of confessing to create, that's when
2: you're dealing with witchcraft.
3: Yeah, right. Yeah.
2: Simply from the very beginning, it was connected to Mayanism. It was connected to really.
3: Kenyon.
2: Yeah, E.W. Kenyon began teaching in the 1900s in the Boston area. From 1880, he was influenced to where he began to teach in the Boston area in the 1920s. And he's the first one to say, "I possess what I confess." And it was his combination of mysticism and spiritualism that really was the foundation behind the Word of Faith doctrine. And the Hagins and the Kenyons have been in a fight for years over who said what first and what have you. And I don't want to get into that. But is the influence that has guided some of the doctrines of the grace revolution. And it's why they can try to confess holiness and they'll never obtain it. And this is the sorrow of it.
0: Well, why is it that it holds such an attraction, if it does, of people?
2: If you preach the cross and you preach that we need to have faith in what Christ did and die daily, there's a persecution that Paul speaks of. There's a...
0: The offense of the cross.
2: There's the offense of the cross, and people don't run to that. Your own testimony was when God began to open up the message of the cross to you, you thought, man, the church is going to be glad to hear this.
0: It
2: took you a little by surprise when they said no, or they just rejected it.
0: Just ignored it.
2: Right. A lot of it is simply because we are moving from works to grace and faith. But the other side of it is that this is a constant, ongoing, never-ending evaluation of self before the Lord, and he exposes us to us, and then through the cross allows us the privilege of being fixed by grace and faith.
0: When you listen to it, you know enough of the Word of God, of course you do, that what to not accept and what to reject and whatever the case. What is the attraction there for people who don't know the Word that well?
1: And I think I do fully comprehend that. It's because he is positive, and people live in a very negative world, and they're wanting a positive word. And I respect that. But the truth is, there are things that the man of God has to deal with that's not positive. Right. For instance, have any of you all read the book, The Power of Positive Thinking,
0: yes,
1: by Norman Vincent Peale?
0: Yes, yes, yes.
1: Years ago, I got introduced to that book, and I read it once or twice. And then I began to hear about Robert Schuller. He read it. That became a major book for him. These people are all going back to that. And the other man you mentioned, Kenyon, I think he's connected to that in some way.
2: Oh, he's long.
1: He's way back there. But Norman Vincent Peale, when you read that book, Brother Swigert, it's all total positive. The Power of Positive Thinking. He laid out every chapter, how in every situation you think positive, you speak positive, you only look at the positive things of life. How realistic is that, guys?
0: Not much.
1: I have to pay my bills. That's not very positive. I have to mow the yard. That's not always positive. I have to deal with a car wreck, or I have to deal with this problem. I mean, life has all these tough things in life, and to me, good preaching admits all of that and says, now there's a way out. And another factor is that doctrine of sanctification, they're not dealing with that.
2: No.
1: They won't use that word.
2: Again, sanctification is a past event. I think, it's my personal opinion, just me, Lauren Larson, I think the appeal to the general public has been so strong as a result of the fact that the church has been existing under the condition of law.
3: Right.
2: And let me explain that. We have been told that we have to do, perform to earn God's approval, to earn the moving and operation of the Holy Spirit. Man, we've got to have the baptism with the Holy Spirit or the Holy Spirit won't do anything in us. We've got to do this. We've got to fast that. We've got to, and it's do. And instead of rely and dependence upon Christ and what he did. Now this Grace Revolution has thrown a monkey wrench in the machinery of law preaching. And I think the people sensing freedom from law and freedom from the binding slavery of law, as Paul would put it, are reaching out
3: right.
2: to a popular voice
3: right.
2: and saying, I want freedom from law. And you know what? I applaud that. I say yes.
3: They're attracted to that grace, even though they don't.
2: Right.
3: Understand it.
2: But we have to understand, as Titus said, that grace teaches
3: right.
2: us
3: right.
2: how to live holy, how to deny,
3: ungodliness.
1: Let me give this. H.C. Noah, Brother Swigert, you know him, H.C. Noah. He built a church there of 1,000 people. You came there and preached revivals quite often, and that's where I first heard you. But here he is now. If you all had gotten to know him, he is a great man of God.
0: Right.
1: He was a man of strength, a man of holiness, but a man of grace. He had the balance.
2: Good.
1: People could see that in his life. Am I right?
0: Yes.
1: He had the balance. And many of those great Pentecostal AG churches were built with balance back in the day.
0: Right.
1: And there's others out there, but I'm thinking of that one because I knew that one a little bit better than others. But in terms of legalism, the to a large extent, the UPC church, there's been tons of legalism there and very little grace. And the couple that I mentioned came out of that group and was coming toward Joseph Prince. But in my mind, the great mistake of Joseph Prince is you're not preaching the whole gospel and the whole book.
2: Well, I have to say that the Assemblies of God, the Church of God, The Pentecostal denominations, as I have watched them in my 35 years of experience, not as many as you have, but they've been bound up by law. They're not preaching grace. They're people.
0: Well, you don't. There's no alternative.
2: Right.
0: If you do not understand the cross of Christ and how that it functions and how the Holy Spirit works within what Christ did, you're going to go to law. There's no place else to go.
2: We have frustrated, as the body of Christ, we have frustrated the grace of God. We have stopped the Holy Spirit.
0: Oh, I'd say so, yes.
2: So when someone comes along and starts announcing that grace is the means and there's a base of truth to it, that's a positive thing. But you must understand that grace is there to free us from sin, not cause us to ignore our sin.
0: But I think their teaching is what you've been talking about. It sounds good. People take it. Well, some of it is good. But I think the major problem is I can sin all I want to and nobody will bother me.
2: That's where the people take it.
1: I want you to...
2: Yeah.
1: When you're preaching out there to the thousands, and you've got people out there that are living in sin, and I won't describe the different things, but we all know what people can do. Can they walk out of that church and not feel any conviction about it?
2: They better feel conviction about it. But under the grace revolution, they're not allowed to.
4: It isn't part of what they're saying is because I'm perfect in Christ?
2: That's
3: confession,
2: and there's a truth
3: confession.
2: To that. But it has to be balanced out by the full true message.
4: So I don't have to worry about sin. And that's not true.
2: Yeah, you have to deal with it. We're out of time.
3: Wrap it up.
0: We have. Thank you for having been with us. Don't miss the next program.
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Just lift your hands and worship him and praise him. Adore him and thank him for all of his many blessings. Praise that mighty name of Jesus. Hallelujah to the Lamb. Glory to God. Thank you, Jesus. Thank you, Jesus. You've joined us by television. I don't care where you are. The Caribbean, Central America, South America, Europe, Asia, Africa, the Far East, all over the United States. We welcome you to one of the greatest cities on the face of the earth, Toronto, Ontario, Canada, where a lot of people love the Lord Jesus Christ with all of their heart. And I want you to join with us right now. And I want all of you people to shake hands, hug necks. I want the biggest Canadian smile all over this place. Let's have an old-fashioned fellowship meeting.

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0: my. 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I can feel it in my soul. I can feel it in my spirit. I can feel it all over my being. One day soon, the trump of God's going to sound, and we'll fly away. 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I don't know when. 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Canadians can sing, I want to tell you. We welcome you tonight. We're so happy you're here, and we are so happy to be in beautiful, beautiful, beautiful Canada and great Toronto, Ontario. So thrilled to be here, so happy to be here, expecting a tremendous move of God, a tremendous moving of the Holy Spirit. Honey, we've got two boys here. I don't know if you want to come here and say hello to Canada? How about it, Matthew? Come on, Matthew. Come on. They're at the age when you never know what they're going to do. And I'm taking a chance trying to get them out here. You never know what they're going to say. Come on, Matthew. That's a good boy. Come on to Papa. That's great. That's a good boy. He's on fire. You can tell it. He's just... Say, hello, Canada.
1: Hello, Canada.
0: That's good. Now tell you what you do. Say, I'm glad to be here, Toronto.
1: I'm glad to be here, Toronto.
0: Yeah. All right, now. Say, I love you, Canada.
1: Love you, Canada.
0: Now wave goodbye. Don't wave. Wave hello. Wave. Blow him a kiss. What's your name?
1: Matthew.
0: Do you love Jesus?
1: Yeah.
0: Okay, what you gonna be when you grow up?
1: A preacher.
0: Oh, that's good. All right. Oh, I've got another one. Another one prayed through. That's good. Now, what's your name?
1: Gabriel.
0: Gabriel. Who are you named after? You don't know? The angel. What are you gonna be when you grow up?
1: Preacher.
0: Well, listen, are you glad to be here tonight? Say, I'm glad to be here, Canada.
1: I'm glad to be here, Canada.
0: Well, that's good. Wave, blow him a kiss. Blow him a kiss. That's good. Now give me a kiss. That's great. I want to take you way back tonight. And I think that most of you will probably know this song by heart. And I think it'll bless you.

Long time ago, Joel, the great Holy Ghost prophet of the Old Testament, spoke of a latter rain. Peter alluded to it in his message on the day of Pentecost. And tonight, I feel the rain.

Yes, it does. Praise the Lord. It will be worth it all when we see Christ. Ladies and gentlemen, John Stone.

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1: So many of you remember Brother Dan Burrett. You saw him at Family Worship Center. You saw him on some of our live programming that comes from SBN. 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
4: If you have your Bibles tonight, turn with me, please, to the book of Acts, chapter 1, starting with the second verse. Luke writes these words and says, until the day in which he was taken up, after that he, through the Holy Ghost, had given commandments unto the apostles whom he had chosen, to whom also he shewed himself alive after his passion by many infallible proofs, being seen of them 40 days, and speaking of the things pertaining to the kingdom of God. And being assembled together with them, commanded them that they should not depart from Jerusalem, but wait for the promise of the Father, which, saith he, ye have heard of me. For John truly baptized with water, but ye shall be baptized with the Holy Ghost not many days hence. And I want to use for the subject tonight, preaching a few minutes, what happened from the cross to the throne? From the time that Jesus died, and then from the time 40 days later that after the resurrection, that he ascended from the Mount of Olivet and went back to glory. What happened during this 40 days and nights of time? What happened from the cross to the throne? It's the most thrilling story of victory for the human race that the human tongue has ever told or the human heart could ever comprehend what happened from the cross to the throne. Would you bow your heads? Father, we're so glad that you have allowed us to be here. We thank you for that privilege. And I pray that as this message goes out, it would be like water for thirsty ground, food for hungry hearts. I pray that every person, whatever language they're hearing this in, whatever country it goes in, it would reach into their lives and that somehow help us, Lord, to portray Jesus. Jimmy Swaggart can do nothing. I must always decrease. Jesus Christ must always increase. Help us, Master, to project and portray thy word and bless the people to hear it, to grasp it, and to understand it. Help us to do no violence to thy word. We'll ask it all in the name of Jesus, and everyone said amen and amen. We're building a church and a Bible school at this present time in a little town called Waterloo, right outside the great metropolis of Brussels in the country of Belgium. Brussels, Waterloo today is all intermingled, intertwined, intermixed. But so many years ago, a battle was fought at Waterloo that in many ways changed the course of history. In those days, with massive armies clashing, sometimes the battle covered wide spaces and areas of topography. But the Battle of Waterloo was by and large fought on a small parcel of ground. It was where Napoleon met Wellington. Wellington, the mightiest English general produced by Great Britain, Napoleon, whom Talleyrand called the Archangel of War. This was Napoleon's bid for world domination. Had he defeated Wellington at Waterloo, the map of the world would have been different. The future of mankind would have been different, and he came close to doing it. As I stood there the other day on that battlefield, where nearly 150,000 casualties were counted after that terrible bloodletting of a few hours, Wellington had ensconced his troops along a road that was sunken, with earth embankments on either side, and for some reason or the other, known only to God, Napoleon did not quite comprehend what was there. And when he hit the line, the mightiest units on the face of planet Earth, the crack Napoleonic guard that had run roughshod over Europe, he hit a stone wall. He was repulsed. Wellington didn't give an inch. For some unknown reason, he kept giving the order instead of going around to hit the line, hit the line, hit the line. And his army died hitting the line. And Napoleon was taken prisoner. And his battle flags would fly no more. And in London, on top of the tallest building, of course, before the days of telephone, telegraph, they raised huge signs that said, Wellington defeated, and a great fog came in and covered that sign, and the thousands upon thousands of Londoners groaned, and women fainted, and men wept, thinking that Wellington was defeated. But all of a sudden, That wafting London fog was pushed aside and the sun broke through and the rest of the message was read, Wellington defeated Napoleon. 2,000 years ago, Satan bent upon conquest and dominion of this world, and the stakes was planet Earth. And all of its inhabitants, every mother's son that would ever be born. So valuable, so important, so significant that Jesus said, one soul is worth more than this whole world. The mightiest conflict, death against life, sin against salvation, hell against heaven, darkness against light, took place on a hill far away. For God in the person of his son Jesus Christ would offer up his life, the incarnate Son of God, God manifest in the flesh, Emmanuel, God with us, for Jesus is God. He would hang on a bloody hill. He would die as no man has ever died. He would suffer as no man has ever suffered. He would take upon himself, becoming the perfect sin offering, all the sins of humanity, that you and I may go free. There's something about a criminal. There's something about a murderer. There's something about one that is doomed to die, and all of a sudden they are reprieved, that there is no drama that's ever unfolded like it. I saw over American television some time ago, three black men in the Tennessee State Prison that were murderers. They were guilty, there was no doubt about it. They were sentenced to die in the electric chair. The cameras rolled on to death row, because something had happened. There is no poignancy, there is no drama, there is no moment, there is nothing that could quite portray such a scene. Sentenced to die, to burn, no reprieve, but there was a reprieve. The governor of Tennessee said, I commute your sentence from death to life. I saw three grown black men, tears rolled down their cheeks, slumped to their knees and thanked God. I'd never seen them before in my life. I did not know who they were, but I wept with them. I shouted with them. I cried with them. You know why? Because 2,000 years ago, when Jimmy Swaggart was doomed to die and go to hell, and there would be no pardon and there would be no reprieve, Governor Jesus Christ commuted my sentence from death to life and took my place and bled and suffered and died on that cross that I and you may be saved. There is no moment like that. The media can scoff at it, Hollywood can try to portray it, but they cannot come within a trillion miles of what happened that day. For on Friday, if it was Friday, he died,

0: up on a tree, and Satan must have laughed in hellish glee. Hell must have scoffed, and darkness must have triumphed, and death must have laughed. But God will die. But wait a minute, devil. Sunday's coming. Glory.
1: Hallelujah. 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Hallelujah.
0: In horrible, hideous, monster-like, hellish agony, death sets upon his gilded throne, supreme over mankind. But wait a minute, death, the laughter will gurgle in your throat, because Sunday's coming. And I'm here to tell you today, there is grief in this world. I'm here to tell you today, there's pain and suffering. I've held too many little babies in my arms. I've looked at their eyes glazed with starvation. I have looked at their frail bodies. I've held their hands. I've looked at their little arms. I've put my fingers on their cheeks and my cheek against theirs, knowing they were dying. Not because of some loathsome disease. Not because of leukemia that strikes down so many little babies. Not because of cancer, but because of the want of a little food. Just a little bread, a morsel of bread. And I pulled them close, wondering if they knew. Wondering if they could sense it, wondering if they understood. I've looked into the faces of too many mothers with no hope in their eyes, nursing a baby and it's sick, and its little arm so weak from hunger that it could not put it to its face to brush away the flies. And I've looked at her and I couldn't speak her language and she couldn't speak mine, but to look at the hopelessness in her eyes. Devil, Friday's here, but Sunday's coming. Sunday's coming. The pain, the sickness, the suffering, the murder, the war, the hate, it's in this world today, but Sunday's coming. I'm here to tell you this world is not going to go out in an agony of thermonuclear dust. It's not going to go in with some madman at the trigger, but I'm here to tell you tonight Jesus is coming. The King of Kings and the Lord of Lords is coming. He will have the final say. He will say the final word. He will sing the final song. He will say the final word. Jesus Christ, the Lord of glory, the King of heaven hath triumphed, and he's coming back. Satan will hammer the lion, but Satan will be defeated, and Satan is defeated. He was defeated at Calvary 2,000 years ago. When Jesus Christ rose from the dead, there is no moment like it. Words could never express it. The hallelujah chorus could never sing it. The preacher's tongue could never tell it. The child's heart could never feel it. In all of its august glory, that resurrection morn, when the sun rose bright and clear, and the Son of God walked out of that grave, and the angel said, he's not here. If you're looking among the bones and the tombs and the crypts, if you're looking in the mausoleums, if you're looking here among death, he's not here. If you're looking among the dead, if you're looking among all those that have gone, he's not here. If you're looking on this bier and in this tomb, here in Jerusalem, he's not here, for he is risen. Glory. I shout it. I sing it. I get up every day and I say, he's risen. I'm a fanatic. You're looking at a fanatic. A bona fide, genuine, guaranteed, dyed-in-the-wool fanatic. Glory to God, it fills my being, it permeates my spirit, my soul. He's not dead, he's alive. He's not in a grave, he's seated by the right hand of the Father, and the mission is complete, making intercession for the saints. And Satan is a defeated foe, and death is a defeated foe, and the grave is a defeated foe, and Jesus Christ lives. You poor old newsman. You poor, pitiful, pathetic media.

You write about your poor little old hockey game. And you think, man, I'm writing something. You write about your little old football game. And you think, man, I'm writing something. And you write about your little old Hollywood extravaganza. And you think you are writing something. Why don't you write about something that is the greatest that man has ever known? That he lives. He lives. Christ Jesus lives today. He's alive. He's alive. He's alive. He's alive. He's alive. I'm not ashamed to say that. I'm not ashamed to get happy over that. Turn on your television set and look at what the world gets happy over. Some weird looking rockers dressed in some weird looking costumes, playing some weird sounding music with weird looking lights. I've got something better than that. Hallelujah. I've got something better than that. He's not here, but he is risen, and he hath gone to speak the word of life to those that believe in him. He is alive. He's alive. He's alive. My Lord, that'll make a Baptist shout. That'll make a Catholic shout. I don't understand some of you. You sit there. Oh, I feel sorry for you. That's the reason he said that trump's going to blow twice when the rapture takes place. He's going to take the second one to get some of you up. Hallelujah, what a thought. Jesus full salvation brought. Victory, yes, victory. Let the powers of sin assail. Heaven's grace can never fail. Victory, yes, victory.

What did Jesus do? What happened from the cross to the crown? What happened from the cross to the throne? 40 days and 40 nights he walked this earth. Men saw it. The first thing he gave to us was salvation. On that memorable day, recorded in St. John chapter 1, when John the Baptist was baptizing in the River Jordan, this was another scene straight out of eternity. I can see the Baptist as he baptized in the name of God those that had come to serve God unto repentance. Must have been a great crowd that day. And all of a sudden, something electric feels and fills the air. You can sense it. The Baptist may have paused a moment in his baptizing. And all of a sudden he sees him. What a moment that must have been. He'd been out there in that wilderness ever since he was a child, praying and waiting for this moment. It was electrifying, it was stupendous, it was titillating, it was scintillating, it was so grandiose it beggars description. And he said, "Behold." When he said, "Behold," every eye turns and looks. The Lamb of God, which taketh away the sin of the world. Do you really know what John was saying? Do you really understand what John was saying? Do you really know what John said that day? You see, as a Gentile, and you as a Gentile, we don't quite understand it like we ought to understand it. But John, being a Jew, the Baptist being a Jew, knew what he was saying when he said, "Behold the Lamb of God, which taketh away the sin of the world." I want you to notice two things. Secondly, he used the word sin. He didn't say sins, plural, sin, singular, all sin. Taken away. The homosexual no longer has to be bound. The alcoholic no longer has to be bound. Hallelujah. Glory to God. The drug addict no longer has to be bound. The sinner no longer has to be. Who taketh away the sin of the world? You see, for 1600 years from the time of Moses' law, they had slain thousands and thousands and thousands of little lambs. They tell us that possibly the Jewish people slaughtered 2 billion lambs in that 1600 years. Think of it. 2 billion lambs. They would keep a lamb on the Day of Atonement for 2 weeks, inspect it minutely to see there was no sickness, that it was perfectly healthy, without spot, without blemish. When it was killed, they would slit it down the back and open the flesh to see there was not one stain, not one mar in the flesh. Because it was a type of the coming lamb, it had to be perfect. And they would offer them up over and over and over and over again. But Paul testified in the book of Hebrews chapter 10, I believe it's verse 4, the blood of bulls and lambs could never take away sin. All it did was cover it. It just covered the sin. The sins of the people were just covered and pushed back. They were still there, covered, just pushed back. The sins were still there, looming higher and higher, a mountain that seemed to reach into eternity. Higher and higher, my sins, your sins, the sin of every person that ever lived. All those bulls and lambs and goats and turtle doves by the hundreds of millions just couldn't take away sin, just pushed it back. When John said, "Behold the Lamb of God which taketh away," he knew exactly what he was saying.

hallelujah. He was saying, this one here, the Lamb of God, is not going to just cover your sin. He's not going to just push it back. He's not going to just put a covering over it, but he is going to take it away until there will be no more sin. Free, free, free, free, free at last. Do you understand that? Do you understand that? When Jesus rose from the dead, the first one that saw him, are you listening to me, ERA? It was a woman. Hallelujah. What are you saying, Swaggart? I'm saying Jesus gave women freedom. I'm saying Jesus freed women. I'm saying Jesus set womankind free. Glory. The first one, it wasn't Peter, it wasn't James, it wasn't John, it wasn't Thomas, it wasn't Andrew. It was Magdalene. Mary. Hallelujah. Woo, glory. Ladies, can't you feel that? Ladies, can't you sense that? He walked out of the tomb. He could have had a procession of angelic hosts there to wait upon him. He could have had the apostles in line, but he had a little woman of whom he had cast out seven devils to greet him first of all. Telling you that no matter what you are now, he can change you. No matter what you are, he can set you free. No matter who you are, he can change you. I offer you one that can set you free, that can change you instantly by the power of God. Not some psychological rehabilitation, but an instantaneous, miraculous change by the power of Almighty God. Glory. One man wrote me the other day and said, Brother Swaggart, I'm spending my last money that I usually spend for a fifth of whiskey. I'm sending it to you to preach the gospel by television. And by God's help and grace, I'll never touch another drop. I have drunk away 10 fortunes and my life is wrecked. But I'm asking Jesus into my heart. You tremble and you're in delirium tremens, but he can set you free instantly, instantly, miraculously by his power. And Mary Magdalene, with grief, thought he was the gardener. And he just called her name, Mary. You won't read it in the King James Version because I think the translators from the Greek were a little bit fearful to write it down. It just said, Jesus told Mary, don't touch me. I have not yet ascended to my Father, but the original, the signature, the manuscript is a little different than that. What really happened was, Mary grabbed his legs and wouldn't let go. Glory. Ooh, I don't blame her. I don't blame her. I don't blame her. The Greek says she clung to him. She clung to him. She had a death grip on him. My Lord, he was in that tomb, but he's alive now. I've got him and I'm not letting him go. Hallelujah. Glory to God. Woo! Hallelujah. Hallelujah. Hallelujah. Hallelujah. And he said, Mary, you got to let me go. Because I've got to go to glory. And I've got to offer the blood up on the mercy seat. I've got to ascend to my Father and your Father, and I'm going to go into the Holy of Holies, and I'm going to take my blood that was shed at Calvary, and I'm going to offer it up on that mercy seat. You gotta quit clinging to me, Mary. My Lord. Some of you poor folk watching us now, you think, well, y'all just get so excited about it.

0: I just don't know if I like all of that loudness and that racket.
1: No, you poor old wart on a log, you don't like anything. Glory to God, I don't blame Mary. Man, this Jesus I'm serving, he's not words on a paper. He's not words for a song. He's not a form for a statue. He's alive. He's alive. He set me free. He's changed my heart. He's changed my life. Yes, I'm fanatical about it. Yes, I'm a little bit crazy about it. I don't blame Mary Magdalene. He said, I'm ascending to my Father. And that's when he offered the blood on the mercy seat. Now let me tell you about the mercy seat. God gave the directions for the mercy seat to Moses. Bezalel made it. Bezalel was anointed by God to make the mercy seat. The mercy seat set on top. It was really a lid made out of gold, beaten gold, one piece of gold, sitting on top of a chest. About 5 feet long, about 3 feet wide, made of gold as well. In that chest was Aaron's rod that budded, the pot of manna, and the Decalogue, the Ten Commandments. On the mercy seat were two cherubim with their wings outstretched all the way across, touching each other with their faces looking down at the mercy seat, beaten, made out of beaten gold, one piece of gold. Looking down at the broken law, looking down at the commandments broken by man, broken, broken, broken, thou shalt not steal, thou shalt not kill, thou shalt not commit adultery, broken. Man is guilty. But the cherubims look at it through the mercy seat. Mercy, mercy and grace. Hallelujah. What's that old song? Years I spent in vanity and pride, caring not my Lord was crucified. Knowing not it was for me, he died at Calvary. What's the chorus? Mercy there was great for me. Pardon was multiplied to me. There my burden soul found liberty at Calvary. Hallelujah. And once a year, the high priest would come in, offer up the blood of that slain lamb on that mercy seat to hold back the sins of the people. And Jesus was going to offer it up, his own blood, perfect, pure, unsullied, untainted, on the mercy seat of heaven in the holy place. We were in a meeting the other day in Washington with a lot of government officials. CBS News was there. And one of the men from 60 Minutes, that I'll leave nameless, I will have a little more respect for him than he would for others. He asked one of the brothers there, one of the men, he said, you say that you have to accept Jesus to be saved? He said, yes. He said, well, won't you agree that all men are brothers? The Buddhists are worshiping God. The Muslims are worshiping God. The Hindus are worshiping God. The Jews are worshiping God. You Christians worship God. All men are brothers. Aren't all men sons of God? And that poor, brilliant media expert listened as the man said, no, sir, all men are not brothers. All men are not sons of God. All men are sons of Adam. All men are sons of Adam. And to become a son of God, you have to accept Jesus Christ as your Savior.
2: You see, that's what bugs the world. You see, that's what the world chafes at. That's what the world grinds their teeth at. I will go to heaven, but I'll go there my way. I will make my own religion. I will make my own salvation. Jesus, maybe he was a good man. Maybe, I don't know. I don't believe that stuff about him being the Son of God, they say. I cannot accept your religion, preacher. Mister, it's not mine. It comes from this book. You don't like the book? What are you going to replace it with? Mein Kampf? You're going to replace it with Das Kapital? What are you going to replace it with? John Steinbeck's Grapes of Wrath? What are you going to replace it with? There's nothing like this book. It's the Word of God. When the world's on fire and darkness veils the sun, this book will live on because it's the Word of Almighty God. You can't get to heaven, sir, unless you accept Jesus Christ as your own personal Savior. You can't even get to God unless you accept Jesus Christ as your own personal Savior. Why? Because he is God, and because he came from heaven, not Mohammed, not Buddha, not anybody else, but Jesus Christ came from heaven and died on the cross of Calvary and paid the price for man's sins, and you will have to answer to him. I was born a son of Adam, but I was born again a son of God. Point number two. Not only did he give us salvation, but he gave us victory. Victory. Victory. I want to throw this in before I get started on this. I don't have any time, and God doesn't have any time for old long-faced Christians. Sour.

Glory. Hallelujah. One of my mama's favorite songs was Victory in Jesus, My Savior Forever. You don't have to worry about anything. I mean, you don't have a single worry in this world as a child of God. You know, I get amused at our governments. I don't say anything about Canada, but in the U.S., we're trying to build a welfare state. President Reagan has had the hardest time trying to push down the welfare state. That's Satan's effort to meet the needs of man, and you can't meet it like that. You hear me? God has his own program. He'll take care of you. He promised he would. My black brothers and sisters here, it doesn't pertain to you in Canada, but you in the USA, your answer is not NAACP, but your answer is CHRIST, Christ Jesus. All right. The Bible said Jesus descended, went down into hell, and then he brought all of those out of hell and he gave gifts unto men. The Bible said he gave apostles, prophets, evangelists, pastors, and teachers. I'm going to help you a little bit. You see these men seated on this platform tonight? They are gifts. They are gifts by God to you. They are gifts. They are so important. There is no way words can describe it. He gave gifts unto men, apostles, prophets, evangelists, pastors, teachers. The news media tells me, why do you say the things you say? Who gave you the right to say them? Oh, I love it when I say that. I am an evangelist. I'm one of these gifts. I am an evangelist. It's my business to make you squirm. It's my business to make it kind of hot where you're sitting. It's my business to keep you up at night. It's my business to make you toss and tumble, unable to sleep. It's my business to put the fear of God in your heart. That's what God's calling me to do. I'm an evangelist. And sometimes God lets me speak prophetically, thus saith the Lord. You can write me bad letters if you want to, but you're writing a gift. Glory. I love that. Hallelujah. In a big box with a big robe, big bow ribbon on it. You media, smirk, smirk, smirk. But brother, you're looking at the best. You're looking at the best. You're looking at the best. You're looking at God called men and he gave gifts unto men. Hallelujah. Woo! Glory. Love your pastor. Pray for your pastor. Ask God to bless your pastor because you're praying for a gift. My Lord, that's good preaching. Woo, that's good preaching. You see, when man fell, oh yeah, evolutionist. And he didn't fall from a tree. The most asinine, idiotic, stupid, illiterate lie that's ever been told is the poor lie of evolution. That 10 billion years ago, you wiggled out of some primordial ooze. And you wiggled around in an ocean for a billion years and finally wiggled out on a bank.

0: And spots kind of developed in another billion years on your head, and they called to the airwaves and finally developed ears. That's what the turkeys tell us. And another spot on the front calling to light finally became eyes. And another 5 million years later, a little bump developed on the bottom of the tadpole. And another million years, it grew out and finally made a leg. Oh, now it can move around. Makes me sick. Oh, that's what the intelligentsia believe. That's what the ignorant morons believe you mean. And what do you know? It finally grew a tail and hung from a tree. And they called it me. Don't you see? Isn't it much easier to believe in the beginning God made the heavens and the earth? Isn't that easier to believe? Isn't that easier to believe? Simply believe the book, in the beginning, God, United States Supreme Court. You can push God out of the schools, but God is still alive. You can push God out of the textbooks, but God is still alive. You talk about making me sick. You talk about my righteous indignation. It's some old gray-headed man that has trouble finding the door, saying the child cannot pray out loud in school. They fired, you Canadians don't do this, but down in the States, they fired one coach because he bowed his head and prayed over his team before they went out to play. One good judge told one valedictorian that he could not pray when he gave his valedictorian address to the graduating class. I'd have prayed anyway. But I'd have done it sneaky. I'd have said, oh God, they tell me I can't talk to you. So I don't guess I can, but if I could, this is what I would say. Hallelujah. Hallelujah, hallelujah. Dictators have come and gone. Despots have come and gone. Supreme courts have come and gone. But this book lives forever. The God of this book lives forever. And the God of this book shall live forever.
1: I know some of you newsmen say, I wonder if that's water. Yeah, it's water. If you get close enough to me, I'll baptize you in it, too. I love the media. I love those poor old newsmen. I really do. That's a sorry bunch. I love them. When Adam fell, Adam lost hope, love, faith, and security. Despair took the place of hope, fear took the place of love, doubt took the place of faith, and worry took the place of security. Man was enveloped in doubt, despair, fear, worry, and it's

bound the human race from that day to this. I won't take the time to go into detail, but I'll just hit it softly. When Jesus rose from the dead, I'll tell you what he did, what happened from the cross to the throne. When he rose from the dead, he made appearances. 10 appearances we know he made. Scripture tells us that. But it only tells us what happened, and on several of those appearances, the others are silent. When he appeared to Mary Magdalene, as I alluded to a moment ago, she was gripped with despair, no hope. God was dead. But he replaced that despair with hope. And man won hope back. When he appeared to the disciples, the Bible said they were gathered for fear. Tells us in St. John. But he replaced that fear with love. Said, fear not. Glory to God. When he appeared the third time, he appeared to Thomas. Poor Thomas. Doubt. Said, I won't believe until I thrust my hands in the holes in his side, in his hands. He appeared to Thomas and said, look at me. Go ahead, Thomas, feel. Thomas fell at his feet. He was the first one to call him God, my Lord and my God. He replaced doubt with faith. On the Sea of Galilee, he appeared to the disciples one more time. It was early morning. They'd fished all night, had taken nothing. Worry, care, what will we do? And he said, children, have you caught anything? They said, we fished all night, we've taken nothing. He said, cast your net on the right side of the boat. They threw it over. And my heavens, when they pulled it up, 153 fish were in that net. So many fish, the net break. And one of the disciples looked up and said, it's the Lord. You know Peter. He jumped in the water. Glory. Jumped in the water. I don't blame him. I'd have followed him if I'd have been there. He replaced worry with security. But last of all, he not only gave us salvation, he not only gave us victory, but he gave us the Holy Spirit. He said, I'll send you another comforter, another helper, the Holy Ghost. Oh, church, the Holy Spirit is your secret. Not a degree from the university, not a multi-million-dollar building, not talent, ability, but the Holy Ghost, the Holy Spirit. When I was a little boy, 8 years old, my grandmother, just filled with the Holy Ghost, I called her Nanny. I would go up, even though my dad forbade me to go and said, don't you go. If you go, I'll whip you. He said, your grandmother's gone crazy over religion. She's lost her mind. She's speaking in some kind of tongue. She's out of her head. She's crazy. She slipped a wig. She's eating half-baked bread. Her elevator didn't go all the way upstairs. She's gone looped. And boy, don't you get around it. If you get around it, it'll get on you. He was right. He was right. He was right. Thank God he was right. And I would go 3 times a day. It was in the summer months and I wasn't in school. And I would sit down. I can't do it now, but I would cross my legs Cree Indian style. And I would say, Nanny, tell me about, I was 8 years old, tell me how Jesus filled you with the Spirit. Now, to those of you that do not know

0: be insensible to you. You wouldn't understand it. But she would tell me. Her face would glow. And she would get to a place and the power of God would hit her. And that's the reason I would go 3 times a day, morning, afternoon, and evening. Because I wanted to feel it. Janet sang it tonight. It feels all right. I don't live by feelings, I live by faith. But I was a 8-year-old kid and I'd sit there and she'd get to that spot when she would tell me the same story 3 times a day. How Jesus filled her with the Holy Ghost. She'd get to that one spot and the power would hit her and she would jerk. Every time she would jerk. I know you think that's fanatical. I understand that. You're so stiff you squeak when you walk. I know it. My Lord, you don't know. Power of God rolled all over her, rolled down into me. Roots of my hair would tingle. Chill bumps break out all over my arms. And I'd get so hungry for what she had. My daddy was right. He said, it'll get on you, and it got on me. He gave to us salvation. He gave to us victory. He gave to us the Holy Spirit. When my family came to Jesus, I'll never forget the night my daddy was saved. I was 5 years old, but I knew something wonderful had happened. There's nothing like it. No words could ever describe it. I can still see it in my mind. It's imprinted indelibly upon the recesses of my heart. That night, I was 5 years old. My daddy was 24. Until a few weeks early, he'd never even seen a Bible in his life. Never even seen one. Never darkened the door of a church. But to make it very brief, oh happy day, oh happy day, when Jesus washed my sins away. He taught me how to watch and pray. He keeps me happy every day. Oh happy day, when Jesus washed my sins away. First man that met my daddy was George Stone. George had been under just as much conviction as my dad had, but George wouldn't say yes. He fought it. He was weeping, tears rolling down his cheeks. He loved my dad. He was old enough to be his father. They were in business together. He put his arms around my daddy and said, I'm so glad. Called him Sonny, always called him Sonny. Sonny, I'm so glad. I'm so glad. My dad had a burden for him, but it seemed to be to no avail. George turned to alcohol. He lost business after business after business. He drank so much until his body became affected and he suffered a stroke and he would drag that leg down the street. He lost his cars, he lost his home. He moved out of a nice house and moved into just a shack. He wouldn't say yes to Jesus. Finally, it touched his mind. And you could see him walking in front of our house and how many times my daddy picked him up, how many times my daddy witnessed to him, but he would curse and curse and curse. I remember when his little boy died. I remembered that child, curly jet black hair. And George loved him. It was the only thing he had left. And I remember that little small house, and I remember the casket, and I remember the boy, his head framed, 4 years old, on that bed of curls, black curls. And I remember George, and I was just a boy, taking his fist and hitting the side of the casket, and my daddy putting his arms around him, and him weeping and saying, if that's the way God does, I don't want it. God, what did I ever do to you to take the only thing in this world that I loved? I have nothing left.
1: it's gone. Everything is gone, and now my baby's gone. I hate you. I hate you.
0: They gave him up. They wrote him off. I thought he died lost. When they laid him in a grave, his wife cursed and said, "I'm glad you're gone." I thought he died lost. But the other day, I was sitting across the table from Lester Sumrall and his sister, Leona. And it was Leona Sumrall and her mother, Lester Sumrall's mother, that brought the gospel to our little town 47 years ago in Louisiana and the States. And Sister Murphy, Leona Murphy Sumrall, she broke weeds with her bare hands on a vacant lot where they built the church where my family came to Jesus. And we started talking about old times. She said, "You know, Jimmy, the last trip I took to your home," if I remember her correctly about the last trip, she said, "I saw your uncle." My uncle was a rich man, a multimillionaire many times over. I was born in his home, 1935, March 15. She said, "I saw him, stopped, greeted him, and my Uncle Lee loved her. And she was asking about my grandfather, my daddy, my mama, about Jerry Lee Lewis's mother and dad, about Mickey Gilley's mother and dad. And she asked about George. He said, why, he's dying right now. He can't last but a few more hours." And she said, "Jimmy, I hurriedly drove there, walked into that little house. He was laying on the bed. And she knelt down beside him and said, 'George, do you know me? This is Leona Sumrall.' And he looked with sightless eyes and finally nodded his head, 'Yes.' She said, 'It's time to go. The curtains are closing. The window's shutting. This is it. It's been a long way. But I'm going to believe God for you.' And that man looked at her, eyes that seemed to say, 'But I'm the worst drunk you ever saw. I'm the worst libertine you ever saw. I'm the worst blackguard you ever saw. I'm the most profane you ever saw.' She said, 'Yes, but Jesus, but Jesus, but God is able.' I leaned across the table in that restaurant. I said, 'What did he say?' She said, 'I prayed for him, and tears rolled down his cheeks, and he nodded his head as he slipped out, and I knew he'd made it.'" This gospel is so powerful. This gospel is so great. Parents, don't ever give up your children. Don't ever give up your loved ones. This gospel is so great, it'll bring them in. It'll bring them in. It'll bring them in because he paid that price for our salvation. Hallelujah. Would you bow your heads, please? Hallelujah, hallelujah, hallelujah. I thank you, Jesus. I thank you, Lord. I thank you that whosoever will may come and drink of the water of life freely. I thank you that there's room at the cross for every poor, despotic sinner. I thank you that there's never been one that you could not save. There's never been a life you could not change. Nothing is left owing. The debt is paid in full. Your heads are bowed, your eyes are closed. All over this Colosseum, the Spirit of a holy God is moving. Listen to me carefully. I know what I'm talking about. The Spirit of God is moving. He's speaking to you, millions and millions and millions of you watch by television. This very moment, it's happening. You sense it. You're tired of running. You see a light. It beckons you home. He tells you he loves you. How could he? It's known only to him, but he does. The door is open. You have nothing to lose but your chains. He's telling you, come. There's a table spread. You don't have to be a drug addict any longer. You don't have to be a homo any longer. You don't have to be an alcoholic any longer. You don't have to be lost and guilty any longer. He paid it. How many in this Colosseum, you would slip up a hand, the main floor first, Jimmy Swaggart, I'm not living right. He's calling me tonight, I feel it. I sense it in my spirit, would you pray for me? There's a hand, keep raising, the main floor, there's a hand, I see them, hundreds are raised, that's it. They're going up, all over, keep right, way to the top, all the way to the bottom, the top to the bottom, keep raising them, all over. Thank you so much. Way in the back, way in the back. How many would raise your hands? He's speaking to you. Slip them up right now. Slip them up. Thank you. My left-hand side. Keep raising them. Keep raising them. I see them. I see them. Pray for me. I'm not living right. Pray for me. I will not embarrass you, I promise. Slip up your hands. That's it. Keep raising them. Thank you so much. Thank you. I want everyone in this Colosseum to stand, please. Everybody standing. Everyone standing. I'm going to ask you tonight to take a step into eternity. I'm going to ask you to take a step into eternal life. I'm going to ask you to take a journey with Jesus Christ. I feel it in my spirit. This is it. God bends low for you, for you, for you. They're going to sing it. That great Ira Stanfill hymn, There's Room at the Cross for You, as C.M. Ward said so many, many, many times, it's the long, long altar, and he's calling you. He doesn't care what your name is, what your past is. He can change your past and blot it out, take it away. John Baptist told us, and Jesus did it. I want you to come. Come from the top, the bleachers, the side, the back, the front, the middle. Come, and I want you to stand here. He's waiting for you as they sing it.
2: There's room at the cross.
0: Come on right now.
2: For you.
0: That's it. That's it. Step on out. Everyone that raised your hand, come on.

0: I want you to look at Brother Swaggart a moment. I want those of you by television to look just a moment, please. This is the greatest moment of your life. What's going to happen to you tonight is the same thing that happened to Mary Magdalene 2,000 years ago when she grabbed a hold of Jesus and she didn't want to let go because he's going to change your life. You see, he loves you. I want you to listen carefully. You are special in his sight. In this world, you may be special, you may not, but to him, you are very special. For God so loved the world that he gave. That's God, he gives. Tonight, in a moment, miraculously, if you believe it, the greatest experience that can happen in a person's life is going to happen to yours. Jesus called it born again. Born again to you. To you. To you. He's not going to try to work on you, make you over, patch you up. No. He's going to start brand new. A new creature. Hallelujah. A new creature in Christ Jesus. Praise the Lord. Jimmy Swaggart, what can I do to get it? What can I do to get it? You can do nothing. All you can do is, once you've got it, is say thank you. That's it. I'm going to pray the sinner's prayer. Prayed it before hundreds and hundreds of thousands, maybe millions. And I want you to repeat it out loud after me. And I want you to believe it with all of your heart. You might say, I hope it works. It will. It will. He doesn't fail. He doesn't fail. He doesn't fail. A poor man may run. He may bury himself in alcohol. Drugs burn out his brain. He loses his mind even. He's gone. Demons clutch at him. It's the last moment, but God sends an angel by at the last second. God doesn't fail, and he won't fail with you. You hear me? He won't fail with you. Now bow your heads, please, and let us pray. And I want you to say it out loud, and I want you to believe it. This is it, and let us pray now. Dear God in heaven.
1: Dear God in heaven.
0: I come to you in Jesus' name.
1: I come to you in Jesus' name.
0: I'm sorry for my sins.
1: I'm sorry for my sins.
0: The disobedience.
1: The disobedience.
0: The rejection.
1: The rejection.
0: The unbelief.
1: The unbelief.
0: Forgive me.
1: Forgive me.
0: Cleanse me.
1: Cleanse me.
0: Wash me.
1: Wash me.
0: According to your holy word.
1: According to your holy word.
0: Romans chapter 10.
1: Romans chapter 10.
0: With my mouth.
1: With my mouth.
0: I confess.
1: I confess.
0: Jesus Christ.
1: Jesus Christ.
0: In my heart.
1: In my heart.
0: I believe.
1: I believe.
0: I believe.
1: I believe.
0: That God raised Jesus.
1: That God raised Jesus.
0: From the dead.
1: From the dead.
0: And he's alive.
1: And he's alive.
0: In front of the whole world.
1: In front of the whole world.
0: This very moment.
1: This very moment.
0: I accept.
1: I accept.
0: Jesus Christ.
1: Jesus Christ.
0: The Son of God.
1: The Son of God.
0: As my Savior.
1: As my Savior.
0: I give him my life.
1: I give him my life.
0: My heart.
1: My heart.
0: My hopes and dreams.
1: My hopes and dreams.
0: And according to his word.
1: And according to his word.
0: Right now.
1: Right now.
0: I'm washed.
1: I'm washed.
0: I'm cleansed.
1: I'm cleansed.
0: I'm purchased.
1: I'm purchased.
0: I'm bought.
1: I'm bought.
0: I am saved.
1: I am saved.
0: Hallelujah. Praise the Lord.
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0: Network. Welcome to the Story Behind the Song with Pastor Donnie Swaggart, a look at the words and background that inspired the most famous Christian hymns of the church.
1: Hello and welcome to another edition of The Story Behind the Song, a program where we take the time to bring some of the great songs that have influenced Christianity around the world and give you the story of how that song came to be. The song that we're doing today is entitled The Days of Elijah. It was written in 1994 by a gentleman by the name of Robin Mark from Belfast, Northern Ireland. Belfast has a very unique history. You know, I don't know if I could put my hands on it right now. I'd have to dig it up. But I have a little book that I have a list of cities that I've written down in the past that I want to go to in the world. And as I am able to go to those cities, I put a line through it and the date

that I was there. Belfast was one of the cities, and I didn't ever think that I would get there. Had preached in Dublin, which is the Republic of Ireland, several times, but seemingly, you know, I just didn't know anybody in Belfast. And then one day, I received an invitation, and I have since then gone there to preach three times. Now, the reason why that I was interested in going to Belfast is because, number one, Belfast is where the Titanic was built. Matter of fact, there is a phenomenal Titanic museum right on the docks where the Titanic was built. Second reason was the political turmoil that has plagued Belfast for many years. Most people don't realize that Northern Ireland is not a part of the Republic of Ireland. Dublin is the capital of the Republic of Ireland. Northern Ireland is a part of Great Britain. And I'll just give you a little bit of background of what happened. Ireland has always, for centuries, fought for its independence from England. It came to a head, really, in World War I during a thing called the Easter Rebellion, where Irishmen chafing at the English having control of their country and wanting a free country staged a rebellion that lasted for about 3 days. Actually, when I've gone to Dublin, I've walked the very streets where the fighting took place, went to some of the historical spots where the Irish soldiers found themselves blockaded in by the British and the fighting that ensued there. It's just been interesting and was interesting to me. Well, even though they didn't win that battle, it brought them to negotiating tables with England. And Michael Collins, along with several other representatives of the Republic of Ireland, spent time in London and in Dublin negotiating with England, and finally was able to come up with an agreement that allowed Ireland to succeed, become an independent republic, with one exception. Britain refused to let go of Belfast and the area that is called Northern Ireland. And the reason for it was this. The Belfast area in Northern Ireland had more English citizens than Irish citizens. Now, I don't mean necessarily there was more numerical-wise, but it was a greater influence, I should say, a greater influx. And the reason for that was hundreds of years before, the King of England, the Queen of England, whoever they were at different times, when someone would do something commendable for the crown, they would give them large portions of land in Northern Ireland. And so there was this constant influx of Englishmen moving into Belfast and the area that is called Northern Ireland. And so when the cry for secession came, there was a large uproar in the Belfast area and other parts of Northern Ireland of people with an English background saying, no, we don't want to be a part of the Republic of Ireland. Secondly, Belfast at this time was one of the largest ship-producing cities in the world. As I said, the Titanic and many other ocean liners, cruisers, different things built there in the docks of Belfast. And England did not want to give that up. And so they refused. And Michael Collins accepted the proposal to take all the other land, succeed. It didn't go well. It actually cost Michael Collins his life as he was assassinated a year or two later. Great mystery as who assassinated him, but most people, as I was there in Dublin many times talking to tour guides and historians, they told me most people believe that it was by factions in Ireland that wanted a complete Ireland and not an annexation, a part of it separate to England. Whatever the history is, I don't know. Time will tell. We'll find out one day, I'm sure. But after the annexation, turmoil

broke out in Northern Ireland. So much so that for years, England had to have a military presence in Belfast. It was literally a divided city. Protestants living in one area, and the Protestants were almost exclusively English. The Irish, predominantly Catholic. So you literally had, this is a Catholic subdivision. This is a Protestant subdivision. This is a Protestant store. This is a Catholic store. Roadblocks. You had to have documentation, papers, identification papers, just to go out for your daily business. You didn't go into other areas of town. This created the rise of Sinn Féin and the IRA, the Irish Republican Army, and there was guerrilla warfare, bombings, explosions. Matter of fact, the hotel that I've stayed in when I've gone there to preach was one of the last buildings, major buildings, to be bombed by the IRA. I when they told me that as I was walking in, I thought, okay, I hope the peace treaty is still holding, and it is. But this lasted all the way up until 1994, around that time, before the IRA agreed to lay down their arms, and England agreed to remove their troops from the streets of Belfast. One of the things that struck me when I have gone to Belfast is that you can still feel a little bit of that tension in the air. Now, they've had no problems really since then. People were tired. It was called the Troubles. That's what they called it, the time of the Troubles. And the citizens were tired of it. I can remember leaving my hotel and just driving down the street, and you'll be driving along, and all of a sudden you come against a brick wall, and there is painted a silhouette of a member of the IRA who was killed by the British in the Troubles, and it will have their name, their birth date. I can still remember really ornate drawings of AK-47s crossed, a tribute to someone that died. And the war is still visible by these particular signs and things that you see. And it was coming out of this time that a dear brother by the name of Robin Mark, who was the writer of the story, The Days of Elijah, he was watching an end-of-the-year review on television for the year 1994. And as he was watching it, he said he was really struck by two things. Number one was the genocide that had taken place that year in Rwanda. I know many of you may remember that from the news. And over 1 million Rwandans murdered simply because they belonged to a different tribe than the ruling tribe. I don't know if you remember it. I do. It was bloodshed. I can still remember looking at pictures of just mounds of people that had been brutally murdered. And then he said, but as well, what weighed on his heart was the fact that even though the peace treaty had been signed and peace was entered into, the hostilities had stopped in Northern Ireland, he said it was still palatable. There were still burned out buildings, buildings that were still in rubble that had been exploded. There was still, the city was still divided. And this was all weighing on his mind. And he said that when the program was over, and so many of the stories, he said, was heartbreaking, that he pondered to himself, is God really in control? Can God really do anything about all of the injustices? And as he began to seek the Lord, he said the Lord began to impress upon him that it was, in spite of all of the horror, and the Lord began to press upon him that this is because of the fall. This is Satan at work. This is what happens when men
turn their back on God. The inhumanity of one man against another is the end result of sin and rebellion against God. There's no other way that it can go. And he thought, especially in my country, speaking of Rob and Mark now, putting myself in his place, it's now time for men and women who truly know the Lord Jesus Christ to stand up and boldly declare their faith in the Lord, to stand up with integrity and with power, proclaim that they are a child of God, and then just begin to worship God and to begin to acknowledge God for who He is. That's where the break would come. There's no God like Jehovah in that great song. A declaration that of all of the false gods, so-called gods in the world, there's only one God that matters. There's only one God, Jehovah. There's no God like our God. And all of this began to roll through his mind, and he began to think of some of the Old Testament greats. Elijah, choose you this day who you will serve. His confrontation with the prophets of Baal, him rebuilding the altar, and then the fire of God falling and consuming the altar. And that altar was a type of Calvary. The fire was a type of the judgment of God that mankind deserved, but God, through his grace, that judgment was poured out upon his Son, Jesus Christ. David, as he talked about, represented biblical worship. David was a songwriter who wrote many of the Psalms. David was a singer. Bible says that before David assumed the throne, when he was in the palace of Saul, that Saul, being vexed by demon spirits, would go into rages, threaten to kill people, and people would run. And they found that the only way that they could bring Saul back to some piece of sanity was to bring David in, and David would begin to play his harp, and the Holy Spirit would anoint that music, and it would bring peace to Saul's heart. Moses came to his mind, and how that Moses refused the riches and the power and the grandeur of Pharaoh in Egypt, and instead set his lot with the children of God to follow God. So all of these Bible greats were rolling through his mind. He began to think of things that happened during the times of this, of these great prophets of old, which is where he talked about in the song, days of great trial, of famine, of darkness, sword. This is where he began to think of the restoration of the church and restoration of praise that David brought back to Israel when he assumed the throne as the king of Israel once again. And he began to think about how that even though David was not able to build the temple, Solomon would build it. God gave David the plans. And all of this was going through his mind, and I would assume, he doesn't say, I would assume, though, that maybe Robin Mark had written some songs before, but all of this was going through his mind, and then one Sunday morning, just right after the new year rolled into 95, went to church that morning, had no idea what his pastor was going to preach on. And as I said, he had these images of Moses, of David, of Ezekiel, and these ideas, and then going on with what he had seen on that TV program, were rolling still in his mind. And then lo and behold, his pastor that morning preached on the valley of

dry bones. And Ezekiel, his involvement in that. And as he began to preach on it, he's sitting there, and all of a sudden he said it was like everything that I'd been thinking about in my mind began to take shape. And he said the service ended, and they had two services, and they had a 30-minute break between services. He ran into the church kitchen, grabbed some paper and a pen, and he said before the break was over, he had written the entirety of the song, "These Are the Days of Elijah." Wrote the music, ran in, grabbed the musicians, gave them a chart. They went over it real quick and sang it for the first time that morning. So literally, he wrote the song, and within 30 minutes, they were singing it. I thought to myself, it must be great musicians, because this is not an easy song. It's not an easy song to play or sing. And Robin Mark said, I didn't really think anything about it. He said, I was grateful that the Lord had given me the song, but I never saw any relevance to it outside of my own local assembly that I was a worship leader in. But he said the people loved it. And when people love something, they're going to pass it on to other people. And he doesn't go into a lot of detail about this, but normally what happens is in that town, and Belfast is a good-sized town with some good-sized churches, I have no doubt that friends of his that were singers or worship leaders in other churches, somehow they got the song, other churches began to sing it. Then it went into Ireland. And then it went into England, Scotland, Wales, the whole of Great Britain. And then it came across the shores to Canada and to the United States. And then Robin Mark began to build a cachet as a worship leader in Belfast. And so he began to be brought in by other churches for large worship experiences. They've done several of these in Ireland and Northern Ireland and England, where thousands of people come together for a day and a night of corporate worship with different worship leaders and worship bands. And Robin Mark became a part of that and became known as a great worship leader. I've never met him. And, you know, I didn't know he was from Belfast until I did this research. And should this pandemic ever completely pass and I'm able to go back to Belfast, I'm going to do my best to get in touch with him and arrange the opportunity to have a meal with him and give him a DVD of this program. Because I know this without a doubt, that when he was in that church kitchen writing this song, he had no idea that that morning he was writing something that would be sung around the world and sung on a program that would go into over 100 countries of the world at one time.

0: What a great song. What a great song. I want to thank Robin Mark for writing such a great song that's touched the world. If you enjoy Story Behind the Song, please let us know. 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This is Donnie Swaggart saying we'll see you again.
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to be a sign upon my heart. 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But I'll be perfect, just according to his plan, fashioned by the master's loving hand.

in the mirror of His Word, reflections that I see make me wonder why He never gave up on me, but He loves me as I am and helps me when I pray. Remember, He's a potter and I'm the clay. He's still working on me to make me what I ought to be. It took Him just a week to make the moon and the stars, the sun and the earth, and Jupiter and Mars. How loving and patient He must be. You know, He's still working on me.

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1: This is Gabriel Swagger, and we are reading from the Expositor's Word for Every Day, August the 12th. And when he had apprehended him, he put him in prison and delivered him to the four quaternions of soldiers to keep him, intending after Easter to bring him forth to the people. And when Herod would have brought him forth, the same night Peter was sleeping between two soldiers, bound with two chains, and the keepers before the door kept the prison. Acts chapter 12, verses 4 and 6. James, the brother of John, had just been killed by the sword, and now Herod would do Peter the same way. So Peter is arrested. The Romans divided the night into four watches. So 16 soldiers were appointed to guard Peter, four soldiers for each watch, one at each gate, and two chained to the prisoner. These four soldiers were relieved at the end of their respective watches. Peter's release by the angel must have taken place during the last watch, between 3 a.m. and 6 a.m. Herod intended to execute Peter exactly as he had James. Evidently, the night in question was immediately before Peter was to be executed the next morning. The scripture says Peter was sleeping between two soldiers, bound with two chains. Could you sleep knowing that your execution was scheduled for the next morning? Peter was human like the rest of us. So how could he sleep so soundly on this occasion? The following answers the question. Just before the ascension, Jesus had told

0: probably about 25 or 30 years old at the most. At any rate, he was not old. Knowing that fact had not yet been fulfilled, he knew that the Lord would somehow deliver him from this situation. So he slept soundly. I seriously doubt, however, that Peter realized that his deliverance would be as dramatic as it actually came to be. Sometime that night, actually not long before daylight, the angel of the Lord came upon him, and a light shined in the prison. And he smote Peter on the side and raised him up, saying, "Arise up quickly," and his chains fell off from his hands. Evidently, the guards were asleep and felt and saw nothing. The angel took him out of the cell, the door opened, and a guard was standing there, who also saw nothing. When they came to the iron gate, which was the main gate to the prison, it also opened, even though a guard was standing there, who again saw nothing. When daylight came, Peter was gone, and the soldiers had no explanation. How in the world could this man have escaped them, considering that he was chained to two soldiers? Murderous Herod condemned the soldiers to death, even though they were totally bereft of all knowledge of this situation. From this, we learn just how true the Lord is to His word. The question, why didn't the Lord deliver James as He delivered Peter, also looms large. The Holy Spirit gave us no answer for this question. James, in fact, was the first of the original 12 to die, not counting Judas, who committed suicide. We do know that the Lord easily could have delivered James, but for His own personal reasons, He chose not to do so. This tells us that some believers, through no fault of their own, are taken early in life. We must understand, however, that in everything the Lord does, it is always for the good of all concerned.
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1: The enemy's plan for believers is for them to live like sheep, consumed by daily tasks, responsibilities, and the endless pursuit of security. Soldiers, on the other hand, are defined by their strength, discipline, and purpose. In his debut book, Matthew Swagger draws from the book of Exodus to show believers how to break free from the flock and live a bold, meaningful life that saves others and conquers the enemy. 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To purchase this debut book from Matthew Swaggart, From Sheep to Soldier, or any Jimmy Swaggart Ministries product, call 800-288-8350 or go online to jsm.org.
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0: Thank you for listening to the Sun Life Radio Network. This is the Jimmy Swaggart Broadcast. Evangelist Jimmy Swaggart has been on television longer than any minister in history. His ministry spans over 60 years and has touched the lives of millions with the message of Christ and Him crucified. Stay tuned for today's message from Evangelist Jimmy Swaggart. But first, enjoy the praise and worship from Family Worship Center.

Lift your voices this morning. Lift your voices this morning. Robin, come on back right now. We're just getting started this morning. Just lift your

0: The sun.
1: You may be seated. 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The lingering fingers of twilight are still upon the earth. Having not slept all night long, the king stands outside of the dungeon in which they had thrown Daniel. He had allowed some idiots to talk him into giving the wisest man in the world to the lions. And all night long he thinks, oh God, what have I done? So just before daylight, he walks up to the door of that dungeon. Oh, Daniel! Glory to God. Oh, Daniel! And all of a sudden, the stillness of the morning is broken. A bird begins to sing. The caterpillars begin to chirp. Glory to God. And there's a voice comes out of that dungeon, and it ain't weak either. Oh, King! Glory to God! Woo! Hallelujah! Oh, King! I just feel like something good is about to happen. I just feel like something good is on its way. He has promised that he'll open all of heaven, and he'll take away the lion's power to disobey. When God's people humble themselves, call on Jesus, and they look to heaven expecting as they pray, I just feel like something good about to happen. King, this has been that

You need prayer this morning. I want you to come, please. We believe that the Lord still heals the sick. We believe that He still performs miracles. Praise God, praise God. Only

Heavenly Father, we pray for every man, woman, boy, girl who stands here today, all by television, by radio, by the satellite, by the internet, wherever in the world they may be. I ask for healing power to flow into that physical body. Lord, just to have a touch from you, it matters 1,000%. We ask it all in the gracious name of Jesus. Amen and amen. Well, glory. Give the Lord a hand of praise. Praise God.

Praise God, praise God. Praise the name of the Lord. Thank you, Martha. And that day is not far off. It's not far off. It's time to receive the tithe and the offerings, and we thank you for your faithfulness for the work of God. I thank you so much for those of you all, not only here, but all over the world, who help us to do what we're doing for the cause of Christ. About 2 years ago, the Lord told me to go through every door with television that he would open, wherever in the world that it is, and that's what we're doing. But despite the fact that we're doing it and God called us to do it, we have to have you to get it done. We need your prayers, we need your finances, and I thank you for what you're doing. We're giving the devil a black eye, praise God. Praise the Lord. Could you stand, please? Heavenly Father, thank you for your grace. Thank you for the privilege that we have to serve you. I would ask that everything these people give today would be given back to them fourfold, tenfold, a hundredfold. For you are able to do it. And we say it all in Jesus' name. Amen and amen. Can I get you to come and put in your

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6: If you have your Bibles this morning, turn to 2 Kings, please, chapter 16. 2 Kings, chapter 16. It said, and King Ahaz went to Damascus to meet Tiglath-Pileser, king of Assyria, and saw an altar that was at Damascus. And King Ahaz sent to Ahijah, the priest, the fashion of the altar and the pattern of it according to all the workmanship thereof. And Ahijah the priest built an altar according to all that King Ahaz had sent from Damascus. So Ahijah the priest made it against King Ahaz came from Damascus. And when the king was come from Damascus, the king saw the altar. And the king approached to the altar and offered their own. And he offered burnt offerings and meat offerings and poured his drink offering and sprinkled the blood of his peace offering upon the altar.

Offered his drink offering and sprinkled the blood of his peace offering upon the altar. And I want to use for a subject preaching a few minutes, the new altar. The new altar may be beautiful, but it will deliver no one. It will set no captives free. It will heal no sick bodies. It will not write any names down in the Lamb's Book of Life. The new altar. I'm afraid that which plagues the modern church today as well. Would you bow your heads, please? Heavenly Father, I thank you, Lord, for your grace. And I ask you, Lord, that you would help me to preach this which I believe you have given unto me. And I would ask you to give me strength, both physical and spiritual. And Lord, that your truth may go forth, and I thank you for the word that we have just heard. We give you the praise and the glory for it, asking it all in the name of Jesus. And everyone said amen and amen. I think it was 1985. I may stand to be corrected on that year, but I think that's when it was. Israel, having suffered rocket attacks for many months into Galilee from the northern part of that part of the world, from Syria, they finally launched what they call the Peace for Galilee campaign to stop those rocket attacks, and it did stop them for quite some time. During the course of this, they invited us to come to Israel. They paid our way to bring our television team and to televise what was happening, what was taking place in Lebanon, in Syria, which of course we gladly consented to do. I've never seen war before. When World War II came along, I was too young. And I was in the wrong ages for Korea and so forth. Anyway, when we arrived in Israel, in Tel Aviv, and we were taken by bus to the Lebanese border, and I saw literally thousands, over a period of time, trucks coming back from Lebanon hauling Russian tanks, Russian heavy guns that had been supplied to the Palestinians and so forth. They didn't want to let Francis in. They said, we're going to the front lines. And it would be best she did not go. And I told them, I said, well, she's got to go. She's a part of the news team. They didn't hear that. I said, she's like Barbara Walters. They said, oh. And they let her go. We had an Israeli captain just before we left. He said, if we come under fire, I thought he was joking at first, but I found out after a moment he wasn't. He said, throw yourself on the floor, get under the benches in the bus, the seats in the bus. And we went right up into Beirut on the top of the highest mountain in that city, which was really just a tall hill, but you could see out all over the city of Beirut. You could see the cannon fire as it was exploding. Just a few hours before, we had come to a battlefield that had just ended. There were dead soldiers lying all over the ground. It gives you a funny feeling to walk among those young men. Their eyes will not open again. Their loved ones and their families would grieve. And I stood there looking at this maelstrom spread out before us.
I am

interviewed the commandant of the Israeli forces, and had I been of the opposing army, I would not have wanted to have faced this man, because you could tell he meant what he said and said what he meant. When I finished the interview, a young boy walked up to me. He had no shirt on. He was grimy with dust and dirt and sweat. He said, "You're Jimmy Swaggart, aren't you?" I said, "Yes." He said, "I'm an Israeli, but I was born and raised in America." He said, "I lost my best friend where you're standing. I lost him yesterday. He was killed by cannon fire." Those tanks were lined up with those 105-millimeter cannon pointed toward Damascus. He said, "When you get back to America, would you

I said, yes, I'll be glad to call her. He gave me her number and said, just tell her that I'm all right. I'm not hurt or wounded. But above all, tell her that I'm alive. Which I did. When I got back, I called her and gave her the information. And as I looked at this, which was transpiring before my eyes, Israel, although heavily contended, after nearly 2,000 years, from 70 AD, destroyed by Titus, the son of Vespasian, the Roman general who became the Caesar, and his son Titus took his place, and they laid siege to Jerusalem. 1,250,000 Jews were slaughtered at that time. So many crosses were put in the ground that there was no more place to put crosses as they crucified hundreds of thousands. And Israel was scattered all over the world, hundreds of thousands sold as slaves until the slave markets were glutted. And they were scattered all over the world. And then in 1948, once again, came back as a nation. That has never happened in human history. Nearly 2,000 years scattered all over the world. And then coming through the Holocaust with some 6 million slaughtered. I've seen the gas ovens at Auschwitz where they pushed in the bodies. 6 million slaughtered in over 100 concentration camps scattered over Eastern Europe. And yet somehow they come back and form a nation. A nation which was begun in the mind of God 4,000 years ago. When God reached down into a heathen city called Ur of the Chaldees and revealed himself to Abraham. What he did, we don't know. The scripture is silent. Abraham was, his family were makers of idols. They made idols of the moon god Ur, made them out of wood, made them out of copper, made them out of silver, made them out of gold. The Jewish Targum say they were quite wealthy. And in this, how, I don't know. But God revealed himself to Abraham and told him to leave his family, to leave everyone, and to go to a land, the land of Canaan, which Abraham had heard of, but he didn't know where it was. And from the loins of Abraham and the womb of Sarah, God started this nation that had to be if man was to be saved. Now hear that. God had to prepare the human race for the coming of the Messiah. Amen. For the giving of the Word of God. He had to prepare it. And he would do it through a pair, Abraham and Sarah. And then Isaac born to them, and Esau and Jacob born to Isaac. And the 12 tribes of Israel, their heads born to Jacob. Whenever they went into Egypt, they were only 110 strong. That was it. When they went out 215 years later, they were nearly 3 million strong. Listen, please, my sister. And God was preparing a nation, and he would prepare a king.

because the one that he would send would be a king. Glory to God. He would send a king to this world. King of

David was meant by God to be the first king of Israel, but Israel jumped the gun, demanded a king, and Saul was the product. And it brought heartache and sorrow to Israel. But finally, God's man gained the throne. Now, you look at me and you say, well, God is God. He can do anything. Listen, my brother, he could do anything. Why would he allow Saul to be chosen? Why would he allow this man to become king? He could have stopped it in an instant's time. Yes, he could. But when God, at the very dawn of time, gave this planet to Adam and Eve, you understand? He gave them this planet. Gave them dominion over it, dominion over the fowls of the heavens, the animals, dominion over this earth. God keeps his word, be it turning out good or bad. They fell. They lost their way, Adam and Eve. But that promise was still valid. God gave dominion to man. You have dominion today. Thank God you are saved. Thank God you're saved. And the dominion you have is for the good of humanity. It is for the good of the work of God. Am I making myself clear? If any two of you shall agree as touching any one thing on earth, it shall be done for them of my Father which is in heaven. Dominion. Glory to God. Right now, of all the things God is doing in this world, he is sending the message of the cross to every country on the face of the entire earth. Glory to God. Hallelujah. Hallelujah. And Satan cannot stop it. Glory to God. Because the dominion is yours. We sometimes act like beggars when we're really kings. My wife was baptized with the Holy Spirit under the ministry of an evangelist by the name of Alton Edenfield. He was a flamboyant individual, conducting a meeting in Natchez, Mississippi. One night, the Lord baptized this little Methodist girl with a mighty baptism with the Holy Spirit. This evangelist, like I said, he preached all up and down the aisles. He preached at the back of the church. He preached on the platform. He preached everywhere. He told how that he was in World War II, and because he was a Christian, he said, a lot of the fellows treated him very bad. He said, one day, this type of action was going on, and he said, the sergeant stepped up. He wasn't a big man as far as height was concerned, about 5'10", but he was built like a tank. They tell me that sergeants run the army, and said, he stepped up beside me and said, I want all of you to listen to me. Said, I hadn't said anything up until now, but you better hear what I got to say. See this boy here? Said, he serves the same Jesus Christ my mama serves. Oh, glory to God. I think you're getting the picture. He serves the same Jesus Christ my mama does. And if I hear one of you say,

say one word out of the way to him or lift a hand against him, you're going to have to go through me, and that's something you don't want to do. The next time Satan comes your way, you tell him, here is Jesus Christ, my elder brother. You're going to have to go through him. Woo! Glory to God. You have dominion. God gave it to this race. Unfortunately, most of this dominion is in the hands of reprobates. And God won't step in most of the time. He'll let man have his stupid way. Only when God's people start to cry to him, pleading the blood, holding that nail-scarred hand, believing God, will he step in, because he does not want to interfere with that dominion. Now, there's coming an hour when he is going to interfere. He's coming back. Glory to God. He's coming back. And when he comes back that second time, he's not coming back to be spit upon, to be laughed at, to be caricatured, to be hung on a cross, to be lambasted, to be cursed, to be reviled. He's coming back, crowned King of Kings and Lord of Lords, the fairest of 10,000, the bright in the morning star, a gale of spices swept from heaven's door. He's coming back, King of Kings and Lord of Lords. He's going to take charge of this thing. I believe what the Spirit said. I believe China's going to open. Glory to God. Because you have dominion. He had to have a nation. He had to have a king. Well, why didn't angels redeem man? Angels are another creation. They could not redeem man. Man had to redeem man. And how could man do it when all would be born in sin as a result of Adam's fall? See? And Satan thought, I've got it now. Knowing that Adam had fallen, and Satan is now, in a sense, the God of this present world. And there's no way God can do it, but God said, I'm going to become man. And he became man, called the incarnation, God becoming man, for one purpose, oh, many purposes, but the main purpose was to go to the cross. Israel. The reason I gave that little illustration about the war that I mentioned was because of the long history of these people, the Jews. There were always, in a sense, two Israels, a much smaller Israel that lived for God and a much larger Israel that didn't live for God. Until they became so bad that God had to let them go into captivity. But be that as it may, this man Ahaz was a son of David, about 10 times removed. Now think of that privilege. He was in the lineage of the coming Messiah, Ahaz. They named him Jehoaz, which means Jehovah possesses. But the Holy Spirit took the prefix off of his name and called him Ahaz because Jehovah was no more of him. And he was just, it just meant possession. And he was possessed by every demon spirit there was. He led Israel into a captivity that was awful, to say the least.
worshiping idols, offering up little children as sacrifices. The awfulness of that beggar's description. He went to Damascus to seek help from Tiglath-Pileser, the king of the mighty Assyrian Empire. He took all the gold out of the temple to give it to Tiglath. What a name. Tiglath. Idiot. And the scripture says Tiglath treated him badly. But Ahaz saw an altar that was used in heathenistic rites and sent word back to Urijah the high priest, I want to build an altar like this. I want you to put it in front of the temple. Now, this is what is happening in the modern church. Now listen to me carefully. Every single thing that you have ever received from God, your salvation today, your name written in the Lamb's Book of Life, if you've ever been healed, every one of you baptized with the Holy Spirit, it is because of what Jesus Christ did at the cross. Do you understand that? At the cross, where I first saw the light. I want to say that again because I want you to get it. I don't care what it is. If it came from God, it was because of what Jesus did at the cross. Hallelujah. Don't come and tell me, no, it was his resurrection. No, it was his exaltation. No, it was his memorization of the word. It was his confession. No, it was the cross. Hallelujah. Can't you hear? Can't you read? When Jesus said, it is finished, that meant it is done. And when you are putting your faith in something else, that is a new altar that you are building. Now, why? What's wrong with God's altar? What's wrong with God's altar? I want you to think about that for a moment. New altars abound. If your faith is in anything, I don't care what it is, other than Jesus Christ and Him crucified, you in the mind of God are building a new altar. And God will not recognize it. Amen. It will lead to destruction. You can offer sacrifices on it all day long, but it will not be accepted by God. Somebody said, well, y'all just preach the cross too much. Let me tell you something, mister. I am saved because of what Jesus did at that cross. I'm baptized with the Holy Spirit because of what Jesus did at that cross. I'm on my way to heaven because of what Jesus did at that cross. Glory to God. Glory to God. Too much. I need to sing about it more. I need to preach about it more. The new cross. Let's look at the old cross for a moment.
in front of the temple, which design was given to David. He didn't build it. His son Solomon built it. But all the plans for everything, the temple, the feast days, the Sabbath, the circumcision process, the sacrifices, all were designed by the Holy Spirit. There are three structures designed by God from the beginning of time. The first one was the ark. God told Noah exactly how big that ark was to be, how it was to be built. Number two, the tabernacle. Glory to God. If you had stood outside a heathen and looked down from the mountain on Israel encamped in the wilderness, and you had seen the tabernacle,

him. He is despised and we esteemed him not. Surely he has borne our griefs and carried our sorrows, and we did esteem him stricken, smitten of God, and afflicted. For he was wounded for our transgressions, bruised for our iniquities. The chastisement of our peace is upon him, and with his stripes we are healed. All we like sheep have gone astray. We've turned everyone to his own way, and the Lord has laid on him the iniquity of us all. He was oppressed and afflicted, yet he opened not his mouth. As a lamb he was led to the slaughter, and as a lamb before her shearers is dumb, so he opened not his mouth. But if you had walked into that tabernacle, you had walked into that tabernacle. The walls were gold. The table of showbread was of gold. The lampstand was of gold. The whole thing was of gold. When you stand outside looking at Jesus, there may not be anything attractive, but when you come in, it's the most beautiful, wonderful, exciting, glorious place. Glory to God. The Holy of Holies on the temple was 30 feet long, 30 feet wide, 45 feet high. It symbolized, because this is where the Ark of the Covenant sat, it symbolized the throne of God. The throne of God. The throne of God. It had two huge cherubs carved out of olive wood with their wings touching each other in the middle, and the outward wings touching the outward wall, spanned the length of the room. 30 feet. But here's the beautiful thing. The brazen altar that sat right in front of the temple was also 30 feet long and 30 feet wide. Glory to God. You say, well, why is that so important? Because the righteousness and judgment demanded by God from the throne, the brazen altar symbolizing the cross, met every need. Glory to God. You didn't get it. I'm not saying it well. But no matter what, that brazen altar took care of it. Glory. Glory to God. Do you have a need? Jesus paid for it at Calvary's cross. Jesus paid it all. All to him I owe. Sin has left a crimson stain, but he washed it white as snow. 30 feet wide, 30 feet long. The Holy of Holies. And that brazen altar was 30 feet wide. 30 feet long. Don't you let the devil tell you there is a sin that God cannot forgive. Amen. Now, I know about blaspheming the Holy Spirit, but people who do that don't even know they've done it and couldn't care less. But I don't care what else you've done. And if you're worried about it, you say, well, I'm scared I blaspheme. No, if you're thinking about it, you haven't. You haven't blasphemed the Holy Spirit. And I don't care what kind of sin you have committed, that altar is big enough to cover it. Glory to God. Glory. Glory to God. Well, you ask me why I'm happy. Well, then I'll just tell you why. Because my sins are gone. And when you meet the scoffers, I was just testing him, and they ask you where they are, you just say, my sin.

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Well, there underneath the blood at the cross of Calvary, as far removed as darkness is from dawn. In the seas, God's forgetfulness, well, it's good enough for me. Praise God, my sins are gone. Oh, well, God.

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Glory! I'm trying to show you the veracity of the cross. The fire burned on that altar 24 hours a day, 7 days a week. It never went out. Typifying the judgment of God that would come upon Jesus Christ instead of on us. And that means 24 hours a day, 7 days a week, forever. That means you can go to him anytime. It doesn't matter. 3 weeks ago, my cousin, who I was raised with, went home to be with the Lord, David Beatty. He and myself and Jerry Lee Lewis and Mickey Gilley were raised together. We were together every day. David's brother, Cecil, was his name. Both of them my first cousins, their mother, my mother's sister. Jerry Lee's mother, my mother's sister. Mickey's mother, my mother's aunt. Anyway, my cousin, David's brother, became an alcoholic in his early 20s. And he had drunk so much alcohol. He was a kind of young man, if you met him, you would like him. He's now gone on to be with the Lord, but he was one of the friendliest people you ever met, and if you met him, you'd like him. The doctors told him, because he would start hemorrhaging and start spitting up blood, they kept saying, son, we can't stop this forever. The last time he was taken to the doctor, hemorrhaging inside, the doctor told him, don't come back. You quit drinking or don't come back. It's no, I can't do anything for you. I've never tasted of alcohol. I don't know what it does to you. But bondages of darkness are such that it's not something somebody can just quit. Amen. It can't be done. It takes a higher power. And that higher power is not something of your own devising. It is Jesus Christ who paid the price on Calvary's cross. My cousin drank himself into a stupor, started spitting blood. He couldn't walk. He crawled across the floor, knocked the telephone down, finally dialed his mother, my mother's sister. Aunt Viola, I think, finished the second grade. She could read a little bit and write a little bit, but that was the extent of it. But she knew God. He finally got the number and dialed it, and she answered the phone. He said, Mama, this is Cecil, and I'm dying. Would you please pray for me? Glory to God. She knew how to pray. She didn't know much about the English syntax. She didn't know much about the grammar. She didn't know much about all of that we learn in college. But she knew how to pray. And she began to call on God, and the bleeding stopped.
Glory to God. And my cousin got up, a new man in Jesus Christ. That fire burned 24 hours a day, 7 days a week. I can call Jesus anytime. Oh, yes, I can. He is always on the line. He is God Almighty. Lord God is His name. I can call Jesus anytime. Well, glory to God. Do you hear what I'm saying? I don't care what time it is. I don't care what you've done. The fire's burning on that altar 24 hours a day, 7 days a week. And then there were four horns on that altar, north, south, east, west. Those four horns pointed outward, meaning that it's the same gospel for everyone. Now listen to me, there is no such thing as a white man's gospel. There is no such thing as a black man's gospel. When Jesus died on that cross, He died for every human being. Black, brown, white, red, yellow, it doesn't matter. It is the gospel for the whole world. I've said it several times, and I'm going to keep saying it. I want your cameras in just a moment to pan this audience. And I want you know-it-alls. I want you to watch for another few moments. You can handle it. You can handle it. Cabbage brain. I've been listening to Trump too much. Hey! Hey! Hey! In this church this morning, and it's that way all the time, we've got Latinos, brown. African Americans, black. Latin Americans, brown. Asians, yellow. Honkies. Glory to God. And they ain't spitting on each other. They're not cursing each other. They're not lambasting each other. They're hugging each other. That's what the gospel of Jesus Christ can do. Glory to God. There's nothing wrong, nothing wrong with the old altar. It's still setting the captive free. It's still lifting men up above the shadows, planting their feet on higher ground. Four horns going out. That's the reason we've got to get this word to the whole world. Because Jesus got a hold of my life. And He won't let me go. Jesus got a hold of my life. Won't let me go. I'm not through with this message, but I'm quitting. You've had about all you can handle. Jesus came into my heart, came into my soul. Used to be oh so sad. Now I'm free and glad.
Jesus got a hold of my life, and he won't let me go. You know what? We just went on in Poland about 30 days ago. Poland and Eastern Europe. And we're on in Austria, Germany, the UK, Australia, New Zealand, Spain, France, Italy, Belgium, Bulgaria, Slovakia, Russia, you name it. You name it. There are scores of people in these countries. They don't know Jesus Christ from a swear word. But this time next year, due to the gospel, they're going to be saved by the blood of Jesus Christ.

I was not going to give an altar call, but I felt the Holy Spirit say to me, no, wait a minute. There are some out here who are outside the gate, and you're very close, but it's time to come on in. Praise God. And we're going to sing that great hymn, Amazing Grace, How Sweet the Sound. And wherever you are in this place, and I will not embarrass you, I give you my word, and you by television, by the internet, by satellite, in the world, wherever, Jesus is where you are. And I want you to say yes to him. And as we sing it, I want you to step out. It'll be the greatest move you ever made. In what? Give me a minute.

This is what the Spirit of God has told me to do. If there's a sin in your life that's unconfessed, sins unconfessed are sins unforgiven. And I don't mean confess them to me. I don't want to hear it. I meant to the Lord. If we confess our sins, He's faithful and just. And you better get rid of it. We're going to sing it one more time. Well, Brother Swagger, what will people think when I start walking down that aisle? They think I've done, forget about what people think. We're talking about your soul. And as we sing it, I want you to come, stand here, and He's going to cleanse every stain.

0: Now I want you to look at Brother Swagger, please. Those of you by television, radio, internet, satellite, do the same thing, please. I'm going to pray, and I want you to repeat it after me and believe it with all of your heart. Now let us pray. Dear God in heaven,
1: dear God in heaven,
0: I come to you.
1: I come to you.
0: In the name of Jesus.
1: In the name of Jesus.
0: You told us in your word.
1: You told us in your word.
0: If we confess our sins,
1: if we confess our sins,
0: you'll be faithful and just.
1: You'll be faithful and just.
0: To forgive us our sins.
1: To forgive us our sins.
0: And to cleanse us.
1: And to cleanse us.
0: From all unrighteousness.
1: From all unrighteousness.
0: Right now I confess.
1: Right now I confess.
0: That I have sinned.
1: That I have sinned.
0: And I ask you,
1: and I ask you,
0: to cleanse me,
1: to cleanse me
0: of every stain,
1: of every stain,
0: that no sin is left,
1: that no sin is left.
0: And I ask it all,
1: and I ask it all,
0: in the name of Jesus.
1: In the name of Jesus.
0: Amen.
1: Amen.
0: You say, Brother Swagger, is it done? It's done. If you believe it, it's done. Praise God. Somebody come up and shake their hand and hug their neck. Well, be back tonight, 6 o'clock. Don't

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2: 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You getting me? That's his business. He'll clean up your

0: He'll clean up your dress, lady. He'll clean up your dirty jokes, sir. He'll clean up your feet, boys and girls. What do you mean, clean up my feet? They will start to want to go other places instead of some of the places you have been going. The Holy Ghost will clean you up.
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2: Welcome to Insight. I'm Josh Rosenstern along with my father, John Rosenstern, and we're grateful that you have tuned into the program today, ladies and gentlemen. Dad, give us an update on what is going on in the world, things that we need to be paying attention to, developments, things of that nature. And you've only got 24 minutes to do it, so you better consolidate your thoughts.
3: Oh, my goodness, my goodness.
2: Where do you want to start?
3: Well, first of all, I want to mention of the serious, devastating earthquake that took place in Colombia.
2: Yes.
3: And there's now, I'm finding the newest headline I have says 164 are dead with more than 700 people injured. Estimated 5,000 homes were damaged and destroyed. So just as a word of thought for those there, that we keep them in prayer, that God would minimize the damage and the hardship of the people, unfortunately. It is devastating what's happening. Looking at Iran, which is important because we feel that has biblical significance. Mm-hmm. And the reason it does is because

0: Persia, this area, has recognition, especially in the chapter 38 of the book of Ezekiel, where we look at the future, where they will be tied to a future war with Israel. We believe that to be the Battle of Armageddon. But the Iranians are asking, as one of their preconditions, as we brought up yesterday, many of them, one of them is reparations for the war that Israel and the United States posted against Iran. Mm-hmm. Well, in turn, immediately, the president said, no, you owe us reparations for the cost of the war. That's right. And the attack on the USS Cole and the loss of lives of American citizens in other areas that have taken place. Hundreds, actually, have been the case. And the president did bring up that, as of the recent numbers, he estimates there are more than 50,000 of their own protesters that they have killed. Now, there was no mention of that. The little, I'll call it the meeting of the cartel of the nations that got together to condemn Israel the other day, but said nothing about what Iran has been doing or what the Hamas had done to its own people, mm-hmm. yet alone the Palestinians back when it took power in 2006 and 2007. They killed thousands of Palestinians to take power in the Gaza back then. So there's no talk of any reparations or adjustments or condemnations to those things, of those that committed far serious more acts of evil. But here's the point. The stalemate continues. The Strait of Hormuz, the president says, is closed. They have swept all mines out. Maybe periodically a mine is laid, but they find it and they get rid of it. But he's going to continue to block ships coming into Iran, trying to push economic hardship. The president also said he's asking for a 10-fold increase in production of munitions by the United States manufacturers, which indicates he wants not only a restocking, but a very fast restocking. Right. We don't know exactly how many munitions the United States has left. We're not left totally defenseless. I think that narrative is becoming a little exaggerated. But we have a stalemate, and that stalemate basically is just going to try now economically squeeze Iran a little further. And if that takes place, then sadly the people will suffer. Yeah. How much they will suffer is hard to say, but are they in a position where they can overpower an existing government, even though it is a fractured government? We don't know. So our hope that, Josh, that sounder minds, wiser thoughts would come into the equation on how to handle this. Another thought, because there's been a lot of chatter about China possibly now thinking they could attack Taiwan. And that has been something, as we've discussed many times on this program, they'd like to, of course, have Taiwan once again come back to the mother country. They never saw her as separate, apart, or independent. But to attack the country does not make logical sense either. But still, there seems to be less concern by many in the military world that China would commit such an act, realizing that Taiwan has demonstrated the ability, it's willing, and can defend itself. So would that draw others in, like Japan? Would it draw in India? Would it draw in North Korea, South Korea, to a war that would take place with Taiwan? Josh, we're looking at wars and rumors of wars, as the Bible talks about. Everywhere you turn, you see this sad situation evolving and developing. Interesting, a few days ago, I picked up the discussion, and I'm trying to recall his name. I think his last name was Issa, but he was I'll call him an escapee, a refugee from Iran, a Christian who was persecuted under Sharia law. And he spoke out at the meeting that took place in Texas where they're trying to build that large Islamic organizational mosque and society.
1: Yeah.
0: And he was very strong in his words, saying, you do not want Sharia. The way it comes in is the way they're doing it here in the United States. But once they gain power, they will take your freedoms. They will subject you to their rules and regulations, mm-hmm. and you will suffer the consequences. Mm-hmm. So his advocation is, stop this now. I lived through this. Right. We don't need it here again. So, and again, we've heard people that come from other countries that have witnessed socialism and communism not working, and they see it happening in the United States, and they're crying out, don't let it happen here. Don't let it happen here. Yet we see it manifesting and developing. We're seeing a great move by this DSA, Democratic Socialists of America. They are gaining momentum, and they are winning in many significant places. They may not win ultimately in the next election, but it's possible they could overtake and have a Senate seat, which would put a different scenario for the president finishing his term out.
1: Yeah, you're right. This movement is picking up a lot of steam, more than I'd like it, yeah. more than I want to see, let's put it that way. And the points that they're winning on, so to speak, that they're making progress on, these are issues that exist in society, but their answers are to the detriment of society. In fact, really, when you think about it, a lot of their policies that they're pushing actually help to create the problems
0: yeah.
1: in society. And not only will the problems not be solved, they're going to get worse and they're going to get deeper. This is the point that I marvel that so many do not understand. You would think that, the only way that you could really learn it to understand it is if you look at a little bit of history.
0: Yeah.
1: But the history that's being taught and that has been taught is one that's altered. And there's a spin that's put on it, and that turns it into, as we call it many times, a narrative, talking points. So therefore, how can you expect people to learn to understand so that we don't repeat history, because it's not been taught to them? And that's a great concern. That is a great concern. But the points that they're pushing, you know, the economic things are really what get the most, make the most headway. You know, they talk about reproductive rights and that stuff, which factors in that stuff. It's an extremely important subject.
0: But look at Massachusetts. The governor there, she just signed in a law that allows abortions up to birth.
1: I can't wrap my head around that.
0: This one, I'm reading this and I'm thinking, these people are just basically legalizing and legitimizing murder. That's what it is. Up to birth. When you think about
1: right, yeah.
0: a little baby formed in the mother's womb that really is alive and kicking, that yeah. it could be aborted up to birth.
1: And that's going to be
0: how can somebody consciously,
1: the most gruesome process, too.
0: How can someone consciously, I'm referring to women now, how can they consciously do such a thing?
1: I don't know, Dad. This is a plight in our nation. That's a good question. I know that a lot of times women are looking, you know, they would say, well, I didn't intend to get pregnant. Well, it doesn't matter. I hate to be so blunt about it, but if you have conceived, and I know people bring up the you know, when you've got statistics, there's the majority of statistical cases of what takes place, and then there's the ones that are not, and the minority of situations are things like rape and incest. That's not the majority of pregnancies. Okay? And we need to get real about some things yeah. here. The majority of pregnancies and pregnancies that end in abortion, because every successful abortion concludes with a terminated pregnancy.
0: With death.
1: And the majority of those cases, ladies and gentlemen, are not rape and incest. That's just not the facts. The majority of circumstances and situations are elective and selective, and so was the process of how they became impregnated. I'm just going to be really honest with you on that. And so I don't understand it. I really don't, how that anybody can fathom that process, especially as you're looking at up till birth. I mean, that's if you could see that child, they're fully formed. So I don't know. This is something I know that it pains the Lord.
0: Well, you had what's called a 4D sonogram done. When
1: yeah, that was
0: you,
1: no.
0: you didn't. Bethany did,
1: right? Yeah,
0: of course.
1: I was thinking like,
0: no.
1: what I did? What?
0: I mean, you as a family, but it was Bethany, your wife.
1: Yes, that's right.
0: And we saw the pictures.
1: Yeah, it was very impressive.
0: That little baby looked exactly like it did when it was born.
1: Yeah, Noah.
0: I'm referring
1: exactly
0: to Noah. Yeah,
1: the same.
0: I mean, there was no mistake that he was facially formed, the characteristics of his physical body. That to me, if a woman would see that.
1: Mm.
0: I think that would change, at least to sentimentality has to be somewhere in the equation.
1: Yes.
0: That which is in you is alive. It's kicking. It's there. You feel it. I mean,
1: it's a human being.
0: It's exactly.
1: It's your child.
0: And that when did that become a human being? At conception.
1: Right. That only makes
0: the Bible
1: all the sense
0: says.
1: In the
0: that's
1: world,
0: the
1: too,
0: Bible
1: biologically.
0: Yeah.
1: That's what the Bible says, and that's what you want to truly follow the science? I'm not talking about Dr. Fauci and his text messages Frank diaries, but I'm talking about the actual science.
0: Right.
1: If you follow actual science, you will understand that all of the, everything that we would earmark as a sign of life happens, it happens immediately when there's conception and thereafter. I mean, you could just start checking off the list of what you'd be looking at. You've got something that has its own DNA, its own unique DNA.
0: Yeah.
1: You've got something that has what's called cellular replication, meaning cells begin to replicate or make copies of themselves. And then you have cellular specialization, meaning you've got cells that not only replicate, but they become specialized. They start to form systems. They start to form organs. They start to follow the biological process. A heart is formed and cells that correspond to such. All of the genetic material that pushes out, or I should say is expressed in the different areas of growth, specialization, it all begins to happen immediately. And within the first several weeks, you start to see that already happening. It's not just about appearance, even at the cellular level. The nutrients are required. All of these things, every bit of the cell process begins to function. That's life.
0: Yeah.
1: From a biological perspective, that is life. And you know, the same group of people, Dad, that would advocate for abortion even up to just pre-birth. You know, they're involved in other things, like the Green Movement. These people, they will, in a heartbeat, all pun intended, say, let's abort that child. But in the next breath, they're over there trying to save a tree. Driving electric vehicles because they want to save the environment from some pseudoscience. It's what it is. It's amazing, you know.
0: Mm-hmm.
1: If you were to, and I'm going to be, again, very blunt here, but I believe this is about the truth of it, where it goes to. You've got people that will march in the streets because they want that right for that woman to abort that baby. They'll march in the streets for that, and they'll call for it, and they'll support it, and they'll want funding for it. But at the same time, if you were to match the cruelty,

0: what's being done to these children and you were to do it to a puppy, a little dog, they would melt. Now, I'm serious. Now, I don't advocate cruelty to animals. If you thought that at all from what I just said, go get your head checked. But the fact is, these same people that would march in the street to abort a baby, to end its life, if you were to do that to a puppy,
1: yeah,
0: they'd freak out. They wouldn't be able to handle it. If you were to cut down a tree, they wouldn't be able to handle it. Where have we moved to? Now, I thank God that truly, Dad, I believe something that we've seen demonstrated is, you know, you go from the previous administration and how all of this was made to see, you know, there was a little period of time that because of the leadership in this country, or lack thereof, but because of the narrative coming out of Washington, and at the same time what the news media in Hollywood was doing, there was a period of time that you would have thought that over half this country wanted abortion. Over half this country was calling for the Green Movement to be implemented. Over half of this country was for all of the LGBTQIA whatever lifestyle, and half this country was racist, and the other half was racially oppressed, and so forth. That, and then, you know what's funny? The administration changed. Suddenly, what was coming out of Washington and Hollywood, even in the news media, kind of changed a little bit. Now you've got people in Hollywood, and they're talking about how disastrous all of this DEI casting has been. They're like, well, we got to admit it. First of all, it's expensive. Secondly, we have sacrificed the quality of our productions for DEI. Yep. We've got somebody that just looked a certain way, and we realized that they didn't have a lick of talent. We just stuck them in there, and now we're left with something that's subpar, and you know what really spoke the loudest? Is the people. They're like, eh, we don't care. We don't want to go see all that. We're not interested in it. And they're like, well, wait a second. Hold on. We're pandering to you. Eh, doesn't work. Because most people in the United States of America don't. What was that term that Brother Donnie used to use? They don't give a rip. Can I use that one? They don't care. They don't care. They're not in it for that. Yeah, we should care about the environment, shouldn't we? Yeah, absolutely. We should take care of the planet. Don't litter.

0: constantly making it cleaner, more efficient. I'm fine with that. And you know what's funny is if the free market's allowed to operate naturally as it is, you will find that there will be ways that people will make that happen. Things will be created and invented that better, that make better the way that we do business and the way we operate. But the point is this, ladies and gentlemen, now that we're coming up to the midterm, some of these narratives are starting to revive.
1: Sure.
0: And they're starting to come back again. And I'm going to ask you to seriously just ignore them. That's the most powerful thing we can do. You know, when you're dealing with somebody that may be antagonistic towards you and they're trying to dig at you and get at you and get to you, you can respond to them, which only engages them and gives them the attention they want, or you can ignore them. And let me just tell you this. If you're trying to really, you know, get to somebody that's trying to get to you, just ignore them. Oh, that makes people so mad. It's the hardest thing for us to do, though, isn't it?
2: Yeah.
0: Everything in you, when you see that social media post, you want to respond. You got to respond to that email. You got to respond to that message. You got to respond. Best thing you can do most of the time is ignore it. Just ignore it. It'll make them so mad. That's just a little, that was free advice right there. Anyways, wrapping up my commentary.
2: Yeah.
0: I think we should ignore all these narratives and all this mess. What should we pay attention to? Well, we should pay attention to that which is biblical and that which is right and that which we know is true, whether you call it according to science or just what the Word of God has to say about things. We don't need to champion alternative lifestyles. We need to champion that which the Bible puts forth, which is a man and a woman get married, have children, what they call nuclear family. That's just biblical, and it's the best thing for society, too. So let's get back to making that the norm, and everything else, that's the question. But it's flipped. We've got they call good evil and evil good society. It's amazing where we've come to.
2: That's what Isaiah said in this day they're doing more than ever. But, you know, this thing with abortion, this is now the 10th state in our union that is permitting abortion up to 1 year. Think of this. Let me read something just briefly from Psalm 139. It says in verse 13, "For thou hast possessed my reins." Most people read that. They don't understand. The word reins is the word kiliah in the Hebrew, and it means organs, kidneys, liver, stomach. In other words, he's talking about the Lord possessed his inner parts. I'll use that term. "And thou hast covered me," meaning this idea is, I'm who I am, but where am I? In my mother's womb.
0: Yeah.
2: Then he says, "I will praise thee, for I am fearfully and wonderfully made."
0: Right.
2: "Marvelous are thy works, and that my soul knoweth right well. My substance was not hid from thee when I was made in secret." Where? In the womb. "And curiously wrought in the lowest parts of the earth." You know, the idea here is we are marvelously created in the image and likeness of God.
0: That's correct.
2: Yes. Every human being formed in the womb. To kill that, in essence, is basically man sticking his fist before God, saying that we have the righteousness to judge what has the right to live and what has the right to die.
0: Man becoming God once again in
2: his
0: own
2: goodness.
0: Mind.
2: So this is why I'm re-emphasizing.
0: No, Lord help us in this nation. Absolutely.
2: Those are the things we should be concerned about.
0: Yeah. But, you know, even on that, I'm looking at what's happening now leading up this, and you're making some great points about those who are really democratic socialists that are making such inroads in this country in the primaries and could find themselves, if not this election cycle, in the next one, up in very high positions in this country. Once they're in there, you can't get rid of them, it seems. And then they just keep ascending. Now you got, well, I'm not going to go down that road. But anyways, the issues, though, that do seem to be resonating the most and where they're getting a lot of traction, you're seeing it because they're really pushing on these. Yes, abortion's factoring in. Yes, the alternative lifestyles. But it's really on the economic issues.
2: Oh, yeah.
0: That's just a fact. We're seeing more and more people saying, that's what we care about because it's impacting me and affecting me the most.
2: Let me ask you this. When we talk about economics, talk about our ability to have a life or a lifestyle of money and needs met, is that a moral

0: Yeah. And by stealing, I mean, let's be clear, what you're talking about is this whole notion of redistribution. It's take from this one, filter it through, and redistribute it. But it all starts with take. that's the problem.
1: And
0: take.
1: So people know, we're not opposed to taxes. We pay, I would say, more than our fair share of taxes. You and I are not paid in ministry
0: good
1: work.
0: Grief.
1: We
0: yeah,
1: get
0: no,
1: we,
0: yeah.
1: we get paid through our work. But we understand the plight of individuals at work. And we know what it is to work hard and then see a reduction. I was talking to someone not long ago, and if I mentioned his name, you'd know him. He's like working many overtime hours to help his nieces and nephews make it.
0: Yeah. Mm-hmm.
1: And grand, I should say, in this case. But working long hours.
0: Yes.
1: At an age, he's older than me, this individual, by a little bit. Mm-hmm. I mean, pushing near 70, I'll be honest with you. And this individual saying, I can't believe the more I work, how much I pay in taxes.
0: Yeah.
1: And he's trying to help others, which is the reason he is delaying retirement, continuing to work enormous hours.
0: Right.
1: And it may cause his health, and it is causing, and I'll be more blunt, to be diminished and hurt. His quality of life.
0: He's one of them.
1: I'm just saying, many are like this.
0: Everybody paying their fair share. But the thing is this. And I said this before, and I really want to reiterate it because I do feel like this is where we can start these conversations. And ladies and gentlemen, you need to be having these conversations with people, whether it is your family members and coworkers or whatever the case. Now, you don't want to have too much tension with it, but
1: sure.
0: This is how you can start the conversation. To immediately dismiss that people are struggling, that people are we don't dismiss that. And what you've got is whether it's the conservative or the liberal, the social, they're identifying, hey, people are struggling.
1: I thought your microphone fell, but it did.
0: Oh, I thought you were reaching out.
1: I saw the cord.
0: I was like, sure.
1: I saw the cord. I wondered if your
0: microphone. He's giving me a handout.
1: Well, that's something Lauren Larson couldn't do.
0: Well, this is single-handedly. Anyways, people are struggling. They identify the problem accurately, at least to some degree.
1: Yeah, what solutions are these DSA
0: that's
1: bringing?
0: That's what it is.
1: Are they bringing any solutions?
0: No, here's what it is. Their solution is always government. Now, what I would propose as a solution for people is that government should do what it was originally designed to do, and that is, number one, help protect the people and to protect the rights of people, but also at the same time, not become so big that it weighs and encumbers on our lives and lives of industry and business, but instead that is there to protect people in business. So the fact is this, if you want more taxes coming in, it's simple. Don't tax everybody more. How would you get more people working?
1: Yeah.
0: These are common sense things that come about when you look to what biblical principles are put forth in the Word of God.
1: That's right.
0: Now, we're out of time. I can't believe that. I don't know. Maybe the government came in and took our time, too. But no, seriously. Ladies and gentlemen, we need to be praying. And the answer, it still is to come back to the Word of God. That's what the answer's always been. We'll see you back here next time on Insight.
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2: 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As the grandson of evangelist Jimmy Swaggart, I can assure you that your time spent here will result in three things. Number one, an understanding of the message of Jesus Christ and Him crucified. Number two, what it means to be thoroughly Pentecostal. And number three, how to apply the Word of God to your everyday life and living.
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4: Welcome today to a study in the Word. This is evangelist Jimmy Swaggart, along with Lauren Larson, David Borg, Dr. Don Paul Gray, and Dave Smith, and a pleasure to be with you today. And I felt that we closed the program, the previous program, that this doctrine called the Grace Revolution, we need to look at it. And I'll be frank with you, I haven't read anything on it, and I haven't seen any of it over television. Lauren has seen it far more than I have, and I've asked him to explain, instead of just touching the high points, to explain it a little more, because this is something that's, I think it's error, it's wrong, it's unscriptural, but it is attracting an awful lot of people. What is it called the Grace Revolution?
5: Well, the Grace Revolution surfaced starting in 1997. It's interesting that the year or around the same time that the message of the cross began to be at least a little bit understood by this ministry.
4: Unfold.
5: Yeah, it started to open up a little bit that God was moving elsewhere. Now, I personally believe, as I listen to the story that was told, that the young man that is heading this up primarily tells of his own life, that God told him he wasn't preaching grace. And he began to look at that, what does it mean to preach grace? Well, the message of the cross, as God unfolds it, and as the way we have learned it and teach it and preach it, is the true message of faith and grace.
4: Right.
5: It is a message of placing your faith, centering it in Christ only and what He did. And as a result, the grace of God, the effectual work of the Holy Spirit, the goodness of God given to undeserving people begins to flow and transforms and works in our life. That's the only way God moves. It's the only way God gives victory over sin is by faith and grace. And faith must be in Christ and Christ alone.
4: Correct object.
5: Yeah, the right object and what Christ has done. So as that was coming from our hearts and minds and being developed over those years, this young man was also looking at his word of faith basis. He was trained by Kenneth Hagin, and that would include then Ken Copeland and the others, and was brought up in that and realized that he really wasn't preaching grace. Everything
4: Excuse
5: was
4: Excuse me a moment. Has he disconnected himself from the word of faith people?
5: No, not at all. And this is where I wonder if God did not attempt to reach the young man with the message of grace and he didn't come out of where he needed to come out of. I wonder. I'll leave that between him and the Lord.
4: So he's still very much associated with the Word of Faith people.
5: Right. And everyone knows we're speaking of Joseph Prince. I'm not degrading him. This is the man, young man. And Creflo Dollar, again, a major speaker in the Word of Faith.

0: also moving in that direction. Now, let me say this. I thrill to the message of grace because it's accurate. The message of law has already destroyed the Pentecostal church and what had happened since the turn of the century. It's already destroyed it. If we don't understand that it's not the event of Pentecost, but it's the event of Calvary that brings us freedom from sin, we will destroy ourselves. And it is grace, not works, that brings us freedom from sin and this abundant life of Christianity. So as we have not moved away from our moorings, we have moved away from certain things that the Holy Spirit has showed us. We need to leave this behind. And I don't feel that this doctrine has successfully done that. In the Grace Revolution, the core belief system is still a word of faith. What you say is what you are. What you say is what you get. And so when you really understand faith and grace and the right object of faith, grace begins to flow. And God convicts you of sin. God guides you as to what needs to be changed. And then, knowing what needs to be changed, you don't set out to change yourself. You submit yourself to the power of the Spirit through faith in the cross. And you let God do in you what you can't do in yourself.
1: Right.
0: You don't confess it out. You don't pray it out. You don't fast it out. You trust in the processes of faith and grace. So I glory in the message of grace. It is God's way. Ephesians 2, 8, and 9. For by grace are you saved through faith. And that is in regard to every single aspect of how God moves. If it's not grace and faith, it's not God.
1: Right.
0: So I say that to qualify it. But grace deals with sin. Grace doesn't ignore sin. And what the Grace Revolution has done is refuse to deal with sin just like they refuse to deal with sickness. Now, they wouldn't say that. They're saying that they deal with sickness by saying, I'm not sick. And they say that's a good confession. Their confession now is that we are sanctified once for all, the moment that we're saved. So therefore, there is no sanctification going on.
1: Well, they believe in unconditional eternal security.
0: That's where it did go there as well. Joseph Prince, and again, I'm not degrading him, and I'm just saying what he teaches and preaches, very clear, very plain, is unconditional eternal security. So once you are saved, you're always in. And so now it's just up to you to maintain your confession relative to your perfection and the status of freed from sin that you have. And they teach that as the route to freedom from sin. People are told they cannot confess their sin to God.
1: What happens whenever the person does all of that? And this is apropos with all of them. There is no victory there. Did they lie about it?
0: Brother Swigert, I don't practice that doctrine, so I can't tell you.
2: There's a denial, isn't there? There's a deniability.
0: But more important, Dr. Gray, and please excuse me for interrupting, in the common people that hear this message, there's a lack of moving forward in your spiritual growth. There's a denial of needing to be changed. I'm already perfect. I am what I am. One person, and you remember Dan Burritt so very well, told him that she loved this Grace Revolution church because she never has to change.
2: Yeah.
0: She can go to church and nothing causes her to change. Well, that's the whole process. We're being conformed into the image of Christ, if we are.
1: Yeah. And that's a work that goes on and on.
0: That's eternal, you know. And so, anyway, it's just in what the leaders teach, I believe they're sincere in what they believe, even though I believe they're sincerely wrong. They believe, just like the others, that this is how we get out of sickness, this is how we get out of sin. But the impact on the people of God is that they are refusing to confess sin, they're refusing to acknowledge sin. The Holy Spirit does not, they teach, convict a believer of sin. So anything that is conviction is just the voice of the
1: devil. So they ignore, if we confess our sins, he is faithful and just.
0: They teach 1 John 1:9 is not written to believers. They teach that 1 John 1:9, and I don't know where they come up with this. Anybody that knows anything about Bible study knows that all of the epistles were written to the church. None were written to unbelievers, but they say that John wrote the first chapter of 1 John to the lost in the area of Ephesus.

0: I guess. And then the second chapter starts in with the church, just to avoid that passage of Scripture.
1: They're doing wrong. Let me just say this. In the last church I pastored, we had a lovely couple that started going to our church, and they settled in and were there for 2 or 3 years. And they came to me and they said, "Brother Gray, have you heard this particular ministry on television?" And I had not heard much of it. They brought me either a tape or something. I listened to some of it and I caught it on television. But this lovely couple had come out of the UPC church. And in coming out of the UPC church, they had had a major dose of old-fashioned holiness and legalism. And here they were coming to our church, but they were saying to me, "Brother Gray, you're just not quite where you need to be," which would be more into grace. Well, I've been taught you preach the whole counsel of God. And that's what I would say to the minister that you referred to. I would say, are you preaching the whole counsel? I'm talking about doctrine 1, 2, 3, 4, and I'm talking about 10 or 20 major doctrines. They should not be left out. And one of those doctrines is the doctrine of sin. You must deal with that if you're going to preach this book.
2: Right, right.
0: The way they deal with it, again, is tell the believer you were sanctified from the very moment that you got saved, and they take a look at verses that deal with instant sanctification, not progressive sanctification, and they enforce that. Now, the other thing, and I want to say this as well. That's why I wonder if God has not been dealing with the young man in the same measure that he did with us. If you listen to him teach on justification, or you listen to Creflo Dollar on justification, excellent teaching. It's perfect. It's what it needs to be. But justification in Romans leads to sanctification, which is the progressive growth of the believer. And even Romans 6, I've heard Joseph Prince preach on Romans 6 in an excellent way, showing how the cross and what Christ did there, his finished work, sets us free from sin. And that's why so many people, when we first started preaching the message of the cross, joined themselves with that ministry because of the closeness of the sound of the doctrine. But there's a major division in thought from where we are, from where he is, and the other teachers and preachers of this doctrine. Again, I'm not berating them. I'm just telling you what they, if they were sitting right here, they would tell you themselves the honest truth. So how I consider it is that, and Dave, you said this off camera, they're giving an element of truth to the believer, but
2: that's the worst kind of teaching of all, though. It's bait. That's bait.
1: Bait and switch. Yeah. You heard that.
2: We've got a break. We'll be right back. Don't go away.
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2: The Crossfire Bible is different compared to most Bibles because of the notes it has. 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

0: We are back. You asked a question just a minute ago.
1: Well, in listening to you all discuss this, and as I said, I've not listened to him to enough to evaluate. I've heard him several times, and mostly when I hear him, it's a positive word, and it's a good word, but it's pretty shallow. He doesn't deal with doctrine, and he doesn't deal with the issue of the sin nature and some other things.
2: I have heard him be very in-depth, knowledgeable of languages, going back and looking at the backgrounds of Scripture. He's very intelligent.
1: I've heard a little bit of that, but I haven't followed him much.
2: I have listened.
1: But my question is, do you really think that all of that, of all of his ministry, is coming from the Word of Faith movement?
2: Okay, and Creflo Dollar, we know of his ties very easily with Kenneth Copeland and Ken Hagin. In Prince's own tapes and books, he says, "I was Haginized, I was Copelandized," talking about how he was raised in the Word of Faith, that was the very core of his belief system. So he testifies to that influence

0: level. I don't know of his denominational affiliation, but that is his testimony. Those are his words and can be validated quite easily. So the influence is there, and the influence remains. The error is added to the truth, and that's where, and again, I want to get us in trouble by naming names, but I'm not doing it.
1: It won't hurt.
0: I listen to Creflo Dollar preach on justification, I'll shout. It's good stuff. It's right on target. It's there. But then comes the addition, or the you can't say this, or you can't do that. And honestly, you're moving away from faith and grace now, and you're moving into works through the confession.
2: Right.
0: Principle. And you're going right back to the same thing. You are what you are because of what you say. Well, I understand that I need to say what is appropriate. I need to speak and watch over my words that they line up with God. I believe that. But I don't believe that I am God and I create everything about my universe.
2: So that's the issue right there.
0: So I'm not creating my righteousness by saying, right, I am the righteousness of God in Christ. I'm affirming it,
2: right,
0: when I say
2: that's it. Where confession comes in. Confession,
0: yeah,
2: is valid and it's good,
0: yeah,
2: when you use it in that way.
0: Right.
2: You're confirming the promises of God that are for you.
0: Right.
2: You know? But when you get into the lifestyle of confessing to create, that's when...
0: Well,
2: you
0: now you're dealing
2: trouble.
0: With witchcraft.
2: Yeah, right. Yeah.
0: Simply exactly. From the very beginning, it was connected to Mayanism. It was connected to really.
3: Kenyon.
0: Yeah, E.W. Kenyon. Began teaching in the 19th

0: And it was his combination of mysticism and spiritualism that really was the foundation behind the Word of Faith doctrine. And the Hagans and the Kenyans have been in a fight for years over who said what first and what have you. And I don't want to get into that. But is the influence that has guided some of the doctrines of the grace revolution. And it's why they can try to confess holiness and they'll never obtain it. And this is the sorrow of it.
1: Well, why is it that it holds such an attraction, if it does, of people?
0: If you preach the cross and you preach that we need to have faith in what Christ did and die daily, there's a persecution that Paul speaks of. There's a...
1: The offense of the cross.
0: There's the offense of the cross, and people don't run to that. Your own testimony was when God began to open up the message of the cross to you, you thought, man, the church is going to be glad to hear this.
1: It
0: took you a little by surprise when they said no, or they just rejected it.
1: Just ignored it.
0: Right. A lot of it is simply because we are moving from works to grace and faith, but the other side of it is that this is a constant, ongoing, never-ending evaluation

0: whatever the case. What is the attraction there for people who don't know the word that well?
1: And I think I do fully comprehend that. It's because he is positive, and people live in a very negative world, and they're wanting a positive word. And I respect that. But the truth is, there are things that the man of God has to deal with that's not positive. Right. For instance, have any of you all read the book, The Power of Positive Thinking,
0: yes,
1: by Norman Vincent
0: Peale? Yes, yes, yes.
1: Years ago, I got introduced to that book, and I read it once or twice. And then I began to hear about Robert Schuller. He read it. That became a major book for him. These people are all going back to that. And the other man you mentioned, Kenyon, I think he's connected to that in some way.
2: Oh, he's long.
1: He's way back there. But Norman Vincent Peale, when you read that book, Brother Swigert, it's all total positive. The Power of Positive Thinking. He laid out every chapter, how in every situation you think positive, you speak positive, you only look at the positive things of life. How realistic is that, guys?
0: Not much.
1: I have to pay my bills. That's not very positive. I have to mow the yard. That's not always positive. I have to deal with a car wreck, or I have to deal with this problem. I mean, life has all these tough things in life,

0: Spirit or the Holy Spirit won't do anything in us. We've got to do this. We've got to fast that. We've got to, and it's do. And instead of rely and dependence upon Christ and what he did. Now, this grace revolution has thrown a monkey wrench in the machinery of law preaching. And I think the people sensing freedom from law and freedom from the binding slavery of law, as Paul would put it, are reaching out right. to a popular voice right. and saying, I want freedom from law. And you know what? I applaud that. I say yes.
1: They're attracted to that grace, even though they don't
0: right.
1: understand
0: but
1: it.
0: But we have to understand, as Titus said, that grace teaches right. us
1: right.
0: how to live holy, how to deny,
1: ungodliness.
2: Let me give this. H.C. Noah, Brother Swagger, you know him, H.C. Noah. He built a church there of 1,000 people. You came there and preached revivals quite often, and that's where I first heard you. But here he is now. If you all had gotten to know him, he is a great man of God.
3: Right.
2: He was a man of strength, a man of holiness, but a man of grace. He had the balance.
0: Good.
2: People could see that in his life. Am I right?
3: Yes.
2: He had the balance. And many of those great Pentecostal AG churches were built with balance back in the day.
3: Right.
2: And there's others out there, but I'm thinking of that one because I knew that one a little bit better than others. But in terms of legalism, the to a large extent the UPC church, there's been tons of legalism there and very little grace. And the couple that I mentioned came out of that group and was coming toward Joseph Prince. But in my mind, the great mistake of Joseph Prince is you're not preaching the whole gospel and the whole book.
0: Well, I have to say that the Assemblies of God, the Church of God, the Pentecostal denominations, as I have watched them in my 35 years of experience, not as many as you have, but they've been bound up by law. They're not preaching grace. They're people.
3: Well, you don't. There's no alternative.
0: Right.
3: If you do not understand the cross of Christ and how that it functions, and how the Holy Spirit works within what Christ did, you're going to go to law. There's right. no place
0: so
3: else to go.
0: We have frustrated, as the body of Christ, we have frustrated the grace of God. We have stopped the Holy Spirit.
3: Oh, I'd say so, yes.
0: So when someone comes along and starts announcing that grace is the means and there's a base of truth to it, that's a positive thing. But you must understand that grace is there to free us from sin, not cause us to ignore our sin.
3: But I think their teaching is what you've been talking about. It sounds good. People take it. Well, some of it is good. But I think the major problem is I can sin all I want to and nobody will bother me.
2: That's where the people take it. I want you to...
0: Yeah.
2: When you're preaching out there to the thousands, and you've got people out there that are living in sin, and I won't describe the different things, but we all know what people can do. Can they walk out of that church and not feel any conviction about it?
0: They better feel conviction about it. But under the grace revolution, they're not allowed to.
4: It isn't part of what they're saying is because I'm perfect in Christ?
0: That's
1: confession,
0: and there's
1: yeah.
0: a truth
1: confession.
0: To that. But it has to Christ. Be balanced out by the full true message.
4: So I don't have to worry about sin. And that's not true.
0: Yeah, you have to deal with it. We're out of time.
1: Wrap it up.
3: Yes, sir, we have. Thank you for having been with us. Don't miss the next program.
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2: 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It's entitled Jimmy Swaggart and Friends, Color Me a Story. 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
2: 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In fact, they were all recorded by my grandfather.

0: Great Hymns of the Church, volumes 1-5. You're going to have songs such as Blessed Quietness, The Cross Is Not Greater, Precious Lord, Take My Hand, Tell It to Jesus, and so forth and so on. Hymns that will bring back a lot of memories, but at times will bless you indeed. So here's what you need to do. $10 each. 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And I promise you, they will be a blessing.
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2: 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I listen to it daily while I'm on the road. I enjoy it. I shout. I cry. I praise God. I sense the presence of the Lord wherever I'm at when I'm listening to it. I love it.
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Polycarp, you may be seated. Polycarp was a disciple of John the Beloved. And he was over 90 years of age when they tied him to a post and piled the wood

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The emissary from Rome stood before him and said, "If you will renounce Jesus Christ and give allegiance that Caesar is Lord, we'll loose you from this post of death and let you go home." The old man hung there on that post with the wood piled around him, and he said, 86 years have I served him, and he's never done me any wrong. And I'll never

0: This was sung more than any other song of the Welsh Revival. We call it the love song of the Welsh Revival.
1: Sing that verse ad lib, please.
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